0: the Dark Knight, Matt Harvey. Did that work out? Neither one of those guys are in the league. Who is the guy they said, yeah, we'll let him go, though? Zach Wheeler. You know, every year for the last couple of years, Cy Young type of guy.
1: Yeah.
0: The Mets, Francisco Alvarez, untouchable. Beatty, untouchable. Vientos, untouchable. Couple years back, PCA? Yeah, well, we'll deal him. It's like, you can't make this up. It's how bad their decision making is.
2: Yeah, sorry about that,
3: Rich. I don't want to jump in out of turn
0: here. Hi, Big Mike.
3: Okay.
0: Yeah.
3: But it's not just about them being unable to recognize talent when it's sitting right in front of them. It's their inability to develop the talent when it's there. So you take a guy like PCA and you leave him on the Mets. He's not PCA, bro. He's not looking for MVPs, bro. He does not have the support to do that.
0: Maybe you're right. It's just always this way. And I'm sure everyone feels that way about their team. I get it. I'm sure there's fans of different teams in the NFL, Major League Baseball, NBA, where you're like, this always happens to my team. But I do feel like, I'm not being a prisoner of my own team. I really do feel like the Mets have a knack of these terrible decisions.
2: I feel like you should talk to somebody about it.
0: You know what? This is good therapy talk. You know what? What's wrong?
3: It's my Mets.
0: I can't take it, Doc.
2: Do you feel better that you got this off your chest?
0: I'll be honest. Big audience, Dan Patrick. I apologize.
1: No, I'm just saying.
0: It's just, God, it's frustrating. It's like, by the way, you know Frank the Tank from Barstool?
2: Yeah.
0: I feel like that poor guy's got a heart attack. He gets so upset about his teams.
2: Mm-hmm.
0: He actually, someone reposted in 2021. He said, I guarantee you, this is going to be the worst move the Mets ever make. Get rid of PCA. And because I think he was that touted guy, Danny. You know how every team, you know your Dodgers, you know your Yankees, the guys that they tout in the minor leagues. Like, he's the guy. PCA was the guy, and they just said, well, in that moment, they really thought Javi Baez was the short-term answer, and it clearly wasn't. You know, but then again, there's guys that don't work out for every team. You thought Volpe was your next
2: exactly.
0: guy. So, I mean, what are you going to do?
2: Exactly. It doesn't always pan out, so they took a chance. It's just their chances aren't working. Rich is a Mets fan, a disgruntled, sad Mets fan. I'm a Yankees fan. We got Danny G, Dodgers fan. Iowa Sam, he's just a... I don't know.
4: Hey, I grew up rooting for the Phillies.
2: There you go. And now we welcome
0: Cheesesteak Sammy.
2: A guy who runs this place.
5: Who?
2: Yeah, I mean, so I've heard. Mike, who runs this take?
6: Who's the microphone assassin?
7: It's time for Mike, who runs this take.
5: Who? Big Mike may get to be in charge of this segment, but he still doesn't run this place. He really doesn't even run this segment when you think about it, because this mic can be turned off by Sam at any moment.
7: That may be true, but Big Mike does get to pick the topic, and then CNR offer their strong opinions on it. Consider it a warm-up to midweek major. Mike, who runs this take.
2: Who? Now, don't be confused. If you're watching the show, it's not Stone Cold Steve Austin. It's Cold Stone Mike.
3: Thank you for that. That's a very sweet intro. Thank you. Thanks, Cove. That's sweet.
0: If you're new to our show, Mike's a guy that runs the office here. He oversees
3: everything. Hello, everybody.
2: He smacks people around.
0: And he's like, yeah, we always hang with Mike. He's a great guy. He always says some either wildly dumb stuff or insightful stuff. So Mike comes in here once a week. He gives a wild take, and we decide if it's ridiculous or there's some merit to it.
3: And today we are talking about AI and what it is doing to our society.
0: Miss the days when AI meant Allen Iverson.
3: Right, and there, we've got a little sports crossover with AI, as a matter of fact. I want you guys to, I don't know if you saw this online, Jason Kelce with his commercial. Where he is, he's not really very happy with the AI data centers. Sam?
8: AI data centers waste millions of gallons of water. That's why Liquid Death and Garage Beer have decided to team up. We want your pee to cool these data centers.

0: All right. So that's plenty. Yeah. That's plenty of Jason singing about RP.
1: Yeah.
0: So it really begs the question about what AI is really doing to society, not just with the data centers. Yeah. Obviously, that was tongue in cheek. From, you know, nobody really wants your pee. Please don't actually send him your pee.
1: Yeah.
0: That's not a thing. But the real question is, how is AI, and I would say, you know, ruining the next generation that are coming up? They're ruining, and it goes back to the Columbia House discussion.
1: Yeah.
0: We're not touching anything anymore. Everything is disappearing and all becoming digital. What is that doing to us as a society?
2: It's a big story this week, actually, Mike. They're saying a lot of major corporations are trying to clear out the trash because all this AI is flooding up all the systems. And even brands like Spotify and other music streamers removed 75 million bulk

0: songs and other spammy tracks just recently. Getting rid of the AI slop is a top priority for everybody, is what they're saying. Google described how the video service wiped 130,000 channels of low-quality content off its platform in the past 6 months. So all these major companies are like, yeah, this is a problem because people don't know what's real. It's watering down the product. You know, there's so many jabronis out there that are just putting code into AI and saying, they're saying things like this. Hey, make me a kid's channel. Make me some nursery rhymes about a piglet.
1: And here comes AI.
0: And here comes a bunch of videos.
1: It's making us stupid. And we are losing our creativity.
0: But people think they could be the next big YouTube channel, and they're just pumping out crap that AI's throwing out there, and they're hoping that kids buy into it. And it is working for some people, but we're getting so much crappy content, and we're losing.
2: I don't know if it's more about
0: quantity and less quality now.
2: I don't know if it's such crappy content. I think what's happening is we're sadly seeing AI make something in mere seconds that used to take a creative human quite a while to do. It could be if you're on the radio or doing a podcast, a bit or a parody song or, even people that are authors and writing scripts and books and everything. Like I'm telling you, Mike, it's terrible. I think over generations, if it doesn't go away, people are just going to lose all senses of creativity.
1: Well, and don't forget, for about 10 years, there was this deep fake thing that everybody was talking about. Nobody talks about deep fakes anymore. There's no such thing as a deep fake because your AI can do that in 10 seconds.
3: It's called an all fake.
2: AI is dangerous also because I feel like occasionally I get fooled. So if you have boomer parents, they could be consuming all fake stuff on social
1: media.
2: Whether it's news, politics, local stuff, national stuff. There's stuff where, there's scams going on where people are doing AI of like an older person's kids. Like, I need money, mom.
1: Yeah.
2: Send it here. Like, there's so many layers where this could go wrong. But I do feel like, Covino, your daughter's a teenager.
0: Yeah.
2: The younger generation,
0: they sniff it out like this.
2: They sniff it out and they're sort of fighting back like, yeah, this is lame. Like, the idea of AI to a teenager is lame, which I think that's the hope.
0: Even a graphic.
1: That is the hope.
2: I think the promise and the hope is that younger people think it's corny. And when younger people think it's corny, I think that why did MySpace go away, Mike? Mike, why didn't MySpace go away? MySpace was the coolest. It got spammy. It got overdone. And then MySpace
0: went flooded with fake women.
2: Fake women. Like, look at social media now. You click on something and it's like, yeah, that girl's not even real. Or that's not
1: real. But here's the problem. Here's the problem. The thing that's not spammy and uncool to the kids is using it to pass a test, using it to write a paper,
2: instead of your brain,
1: and that's my point. Is that's I think what we're losing more than anything is our own creativity as like a society, as like a human species. Like, I'm talking about art, I'm talking about literature, I'm talking about basic communication face to face with one another. We are losing these basic skills because we're just giving them to AI.
0: We made the joke recently how, you know, some kids, again, most kids can sniff this out, but some kids say that they can't write a paper without AI at this point. And we made the joke recently, like, we would write a paper without even reading the book. You know,
1: it's idiocracy.
0: It forced us to use our brain.
2: Right. Then again, you lied about your works cited bibliography.
1: I'm not kidding.
2: Well,
1: made up an entire book to write a book report on. Like, I made up the publishing company. I made up the title because I had to do a book report.
3: Now that's using your brain.
1: I mean, like, cause my teacher's really going to go check that this was really a book. Of course they're not going
3: to go to the library and look it up in the card.
1: I just made up a whole book.
0: We used our brain and Cliff's notes.
3: Well, yeah, that's what I mean.
0: So we got to pour one out to Cliff.
3: Me and Danny were talking about how, like, AI is kind of like Cliff's notes. Like, you should only use it as like a reference, not as something to base your entire project or paper around.
1: Right. If you're using an AI prompt, use it as a prompt. Don't use it as your actual content. You're supposed to get a prompt and then do your own creative thought process.
2: I have a question.
1: Writing it, figuring it out, learning.
2: Mike,
1: hello.
2: Mike, let's say you go to, give me any NFL team.
1: The Carolina Panthers.
2: Okay. Well, let's say you're a Carolina. That is your team. You're the only guy I know.
1: I love the Panthers.
2: Mike, so let's say
3: I don't
2: you
3: know
2: go,
3: any other Panther fans.
2: Yeah, I was gonna say, good call.

0: colors.
1: Yeah, solid colors.
0: Cool logo. That's the only thing I'd say. Nice. Kidding, Caroline. So let's say you're interviewing Bryce Young.
1: All right.
0: Because you've seen this on social media where someone's caught not for the Panthers, but people have caught young reporters being like, hey, like ChatGPT, what question should I ask Bryce Young?
1: Yes.
0: Is that like cheating as a reporter? Like, are people using AI too much where they're not even using their own noggin? Or do you think that's a tool?
1: My hope is that in a situation like that, this reporter is not going to stand out and is not going to be able to continue a career by doing that sort of thing, because they're not actually getting unique and insightful questions from AI.
2: And
1: they're
2: it's not always accurate. Bland. Yeah, right. AI is not always accurate either.
1: You know, but that's, by the way, that's going to change. Don't forget, we're in the infancy of AI.
2: I know. So they're
1: uploading books and then they're kind of getting rid of the physical copies of those
3: books. They're chopping them up. And
4: that's alarming. Because
1: that is very
4: the physical
1: alarming.
4: Copy being gone is like, okay, well, that was our last point of reference there.
0: I think there's a, guys, What happened when socially, quote, woke culture got too much? There's a pushback and the pendulum always sort of comes back to the middle, right? I think that AI, once you push the limit, there is going to be that like younger kid pushback. Like, AI's corny and lame. I don't like AI. I think eventually we'll find a place where AI fits into what we do, but like pump the brakes. I think at some point, I like to think it's not going to be the problem we think it's going to be.
4: I don't know, man. You got these AI tech nerds, you know, pushing all these different companies. There's guys constantly on social media talking about AI.
0: You know what I talk about once in a while? That we call it the old fashioned. Sounds dirty, but it's not. Given the old fashioned. Sometimes your instinct is too much to not use your head and you immediately look it up. Not even chat or AI. Like if I was like, hey, what was the score of that, Raiders Eagles Super Bowl? A lot of times,
2: use your brain.
0: Instead of trying to be like, hey, what was this score? You're so quick to not even try to.
1: It's the information superhighway, bro. So remember? Information superhighway.
5: But at the same time, Rich, we do live shows on PM Drive on the network. And when ask a question out loud, I type it into my advanced Chad GPT. We call him Chad because he's our homie. And it gives me the info you need on the spot. So I hear what you're saying. But it's got to just be used as a tool. You can't be lazy. Here's what I do. For Brainwave, our Friday game.
0: Yeah.
5: I write the questions. I write my three answers that I think are like even and you guys are going to have a hard time with. But then I shoot it over to my Chad GPT and I say, are any of these answers a runaway? And it'll tell me. And then I look at other options. So I kind of use it to check my work or help me to advance my work, but I don't use it to do the work.
0: How do you feel about this, Danny? How do you feel about someone that works in corporate America that runs every one of their emails through chat before they send it to their employees?
1: AI is going to be smarter than us and soon. Like that's right. Like,
0: I'll give you a,
1: I don't like, like, we're getting into Terminator,
2: I think if you want to make a concise tweet, AI could help you there. If you're really trying to do something professionally, people pick up on it, though.
1: They do.
2: I'm saying people pick up because there's a pattern.
4: Do we need intelligence to write a tweet?
2: I'm telling you, I have a teenage daughter, right? So she's right in that pocket. She could tell you, she knows if her teachers or coaches
4: it's too glossy.
2: Straight up put it through AI because there's a pattern to it that they sniff out like immediately. And then when she'll read it to me and she'll point it out, she could predict how the next sentence will be set up because it was clearly AI. But like Sam said, they will improve it. So eventually it becomes better. So you got to be careful either way.
5: Don't forget, you and a lot of other people are using the free version. The free version is what gave me incorrect info. Once I started paying a small monthly fee, I have advanced information.
1: Right now, just pay a little money. You can be smart like me.
2: Right now, I think we just have to pour one out to not only the deepfake guy that you mentioned, Mike, but you know, the Photoshop guy, because no one says Photoshop anymore.
1: Photoshop guy's gone.
2: Yo, what is that? AI? No one says, yo, that's Photoshop, this AI, right?
1: Yep.
2: And the parody maker, like Rich said. So if you're one of those two people, we feel bad for
0: you. Otherwise, no one's asked that guy anything in 20 years.
2: Otherwise, just
0: run out for Jeeves.
2: Use it as a tool. Use it to your advantage.
4: It's not a lot different from, you know, Google. Like, we'll say, oh, Google it. And no one bats an eye at that. But it's
0: next level.
4: The usage, it's next level. And it is improving. They still make mistakes. I remember old Google was like the most reliable reliable thing. You'd be like one word from a song you could type in. Oh, there's the song. But the use of AI that I find like atrophies your brain the fastest is like summarizing emails and summarizing an article. You're like, just read the article. It's already like in bullet points. But why do you need to summarize it? You're lacking the details there.
0: You know what it is? It's like everything in life. People push things and take it too far. And you're like, if you just used it in moderation, it's like everything, right? Think about it. Drugs, drinking, everything people, vices, gambling.
2: Your porn habits.
0: That too. Everything.
2: Rich's porn habits.
5: Say what now?
0: Everything.
2: Rich.
1: By the way, you guys were talking about physical CDs and videotapes earlier, and then
0: you were thinking of those big cases that smut used to come in.
1: Milk crates, bro. Milk crates under the bed.
2: Jeez, it's so wild. Yeah, the old puffy white VHSs. Right? It was either a Disney movie or something you shouldn't be watching.
0: Yeah. And by the way, isn't it weird that it was either like Snow White or something else? What is she doing with the Seven Dwarfs? I just think that it's people going overboard with anything, right? Moderation, like I said, gambling, like you said, smut.
2: You could just say the internet. It's like it had a great purpose, but you know then we use it for evil. That's what happens with AI.
4: You can't ask humans to like keep it in moderation. There's always going to be bad actors involved who abuse it and misuse it.
1: Yeah. And don't forget that, you know, like even the internet started with universities. Like it was about education and sharing information. That's why the internet started as the information superhighway. And we have gotten to the point where it literally is. It's so simple now that, hell, half the time my Alexa at home will tell me the answer I'm looking for, and I haven't even asked for it. Yeah. Like, she just starts talking to me, like, oh, do you want to know about this, that, and the other thing? Well, like, okay.
4: I think that's where we're headed. Like, AI in your home is going to start, like, thinking ahead so that you're like, I would have thought of that, like, 10 seconds later, but it already has all the stuff I need.
0: Do you find it helpful when your at-home device, your Echo or whatever you have, is like, I think you're due to buy paper towels. And you're like, oh my God, I am. Like, did you find that helpful or no?
2: Sam nailed it. It is helpful. It's how you use it. But I think our phones.
1: It's making us weak.
2: It's one step ahead of our thoughts. I've picked up on that so many times. Like, wow, how did they know? This is crazy. That's where my train track of thought was going. My phone's already there.
0: But there is a great use. Like, we were talking about PCA. If you're like, man, the guy hit a leadoff home run and a walk-off. Has anyone ever done that before? While Covino's talking, I could turn off my mic and be like, hey, chat, dude, has anyone ever done a walk-off?
4: You're going to put Stat Muse out of business, right?
2: You're going to put Elias at the Sports Bureau out of work.
1: Everybody's going to be out of business. That's kind of half the point, right? Like, AI can do so much stuff that we just don't need people for anymore.
0: What, Mike?
5: Yes, but PCA joined an extremely short list.
0: Did he? Yeah.
5: Yeah, that's what it says.
0: See?
5: Vic Power, Darren Erstad, Reed Johnson, Ian Kinsler, Chris Young, and now PCA.
2: Darren Erstad. I haven't heard that name in a long time.
0: Thanks, Chet.
5: Thanks, all right, Chad.
0: Mike, thanks for the take.
1: You got it.
0: We have more Covino and Rich. Ice Cube is going to join us. And,
5: let's go.
0: We'll hear from Patrick Renna and Danielle Fishel, Topanga. They got a new show called Dugout Dads. And you'll hear that interview in its entirety on our bonus pod. But we'll do that midweek major. A lot coming up right here on Fox Sports Radio.
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2: Taking over.
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4: Have you guys seen what like China's doing with robots and like how advanced they're getting?
5: We're doomed.
4: We are doomed.
6: Sam, would you ever marry a robot?
4: Not right now.
5: Have you ever seen some of these prototypes that it's like they look pretty good?
4: Like they're
7: such a creep.
4: They have this Superman robot that like runs at like 28 miles an hour, and I'm like, we're in Terminator 2 times here.
5: Is that real or AI though? I don't know.
4: No, it was real.
5: Yeah, who knows?
4: It looks fake, but
5: yeah,
4: it's real.
5: You know what? And there's UAPs on Mars. I don't know what to believe.
4: Is it cheating if it's with a robot?
5: No, of course not.
4: Okay.
5: No, it's just the future. Covino the future. And Rich in for Dan Patrick, the great Dan Patrick. Day 3 of the Dan Patrick hat trick, and two things. We're on Monday through Friday. iHeartRadio app, look out for us right here on Fox Sports Radio. We're on from 5 to 7 on the East, Monday through Friday, 2 to 4 on the West. 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
5: And yeah, that's right. 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It's sort of a hybrid of our Patreon show and Fox Sports Radio. It's called Overpromised.
4: Uncensored. And this week you'll hear the full interview we had with Danielle Fishel, Topanga, and Patrick Renna, the great Hambino. 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So yeah, it's a lot of fun.
5: Overpromised. Look it up. Enjoy it. 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
4: Ice Cube going to be here in about a half hour. So hang for that as well.
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4: All right. Now it's time for something we do every week. All the stories in the world of pop culture, music, sports that you might have missed. It's called Midweek Major.
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9: That's so mid. Week, definitely major.
1: CNR scoring. Midweek Major.
8: Yeah, it is the middle of the work week. You've made it. You hear the horns. Before we hand things over to the one and only host of the segment, Iowa Sam, we go over to the main studio, the two big red love dice, and they roll these to see who gets the first take.
5: Danny G, why are your red love dice so sticky this week?
4: Roll the 10,
11: stickier
4: well
11: than usual?
4: Let's see.
11: They're perma-sticky.
4: Oh. Roll the 6, and you win. Covino goes first.
8: Do you know somebody snagged one of our big red love dice this past week and we found it in the Colin Cowherd studio?
11: It's deeply unsettling.
8: Yeah, somebody was playing with one of our dice.
5: What are they doing with them?
8: All right, who gets to go first?
4: Covino goes first.
8: Covino gets first take. And now, ladies and gentlemen, the most famous person besides Brian Bell of Weezer from Iowa City, Iowa, Iowa Sam.
11: Ah, thanks, guys.
5: Hi, Sam.
11: Hi. Tom, I'm a little out of breath from dancing. Too early for this.
4: Seriously.
11: It's like an early morning workout.
5: I love it. Go ahead.
11: Heart rate's up a little bit. Tom Brady, guys, wants to play all the snaps, all the minutes he can, exhibition and official, after sharing his seeming admiration for the NFL preseason over the weekend in an Instagram post. Brady shared video of a 2010 Patriots preseason touchdown pass to Randy Moss with the caption, quote, "Preseason, regular season, I never wanted to be taken off the field. Practice makes perfect. Too many people looking for easy ways out these days. When you're a football player and it's football season, your job is to play football," unquote. His comments likely directed at limited starting quarterback appearances during week one, midweek or major?
5: Major. Anything.
11: Major.
9: Definitely major.
5: Yeah, anything Tom Brady's major, man. I heard him say some great things about Peyton Manning recently on some social media clips. Everything he says gets my attention, and I think he's smacking these candy asses into place. Yeah, I like his old school mentality, his practice mentality, and the fact that that meant something to him, because we always downplay the meaning of preseason. Like, yeah, it's preseason, who cares, whatever. Dude, he was playing hard, and it meant a lot to him. I think that's cool to hear.
4: I think it's major, but
9: definitely major.
4: Again, we talk about, man, they should play in the preseason until someone gets hurt, and then it becomes, well, why are you playing him in the preseason? You can't really win or lose, because whatever you do, you'll be questioned. I'm not saying Tom Brady sounds like the old. You know, in the NBA, a lot of times the old heads sound like, yeah, the game used to be tougher. I get it. Tom Brady played in the preseason. He threw a dime to Randy Moss, and people were commenting like, yo, it was the third quarter of a preseason game. What is Tom doing in there? I think there's a balance.
5: Yeah, but the fact that that means something, a guy that's so accomplished, right?
4: I mean, seven Super Bowls speaks for itself, I guess, right?
5: The fact that means something to him says something to me. Like, that's cool.
4: Yeah, but you will see teams that their starters get very limited time. And, you know, maybe weeks one and two, they're a little rusty, right. But that's the game now, right?
11: And week three, usually see more quarterback play, finally getting in there and getting some snaps.
4: But you've seen some starting QBs take a snap, some have it. Like the 49ers, none of their stars have touched the field. So it depends on the team.
11: It does. All right, let's skip ahead to last night. As the Milwaukee Brewers tied the largest shutout in the modern baseball era with a 22-0 destruction of the Seattle Mariners. Brewers are brewing, Seattle sinking. Big dumper, not dumping. Midweek or major.
5: Oh, I think this is so major. Because
9: definitely major.
5: I'm not taking any joy in the fact that Cal Raleigh's not bringing it, but we did say there's no way he's going to match that season again. He had a magical season last year. Everything went his way, and now the guy's batting one something with... Man, how many home runs does he have now?
11: He's only 13 or 14, like that, yeah.
5: You know, having a miserable season, and this just adds to it. And the Brewers are great, dude. A lopsided victory, major for the Brewers, 22-0. I just feel really bad for Cal Raleigh.
4: The craziest part. By the way, this is major.
9: Definitely major.
4: This has two big takeaways for me. The Mariners have fallen from grace. Last year, this is a team that was a playoff team. Everyone was loving Cal Raleigh and Julio Rodriguez. And this team was stacked, and everyone thought this was the beginning of a big run. And that team is, I believe, 8 games under .500 but now.
11: Can't they still, like, they're still in play to win their division,
4: It's such a trash division.
5: Yeah, yeah, everybody's not so mediocre.
11: It's lackluster,
4: yeah,
11: for sure.
4: I mean, so I think if I'm a Seattle fan, I'm really bummed about how this season's going. Next to them, they might be the second biggest disappointment other than the Mets, right? And then look at the Brewers. Best record in the National League, and get this. We talk about the long ball. They have the fewest home runs in Major League Baseball. They put up three big three-run home runs last night, but the Brewers, the least home runs in baseball, showing you that you don't need the long ball as much as we think.
5: And pitching matters.
4: Pitching matters. Situational hitting matters. Extra base hits.
5: People have to start taking the Brewers way serious if you don't. And the Tampa Bay Rays, just to throw them in the conversation.
11: Isn't it crazy? The Brewers have only... They've never won a World Series. They've only been to one in like the early mid-80s.
4: By the way, and the Rays...
11: I think they're due to make a World Series.
4: So, Sam, the Rays and the Brewers, the two best teams in baseball right now, as far as total team home runs, ranked 21 and 30. So it just shows you the long ball's important, but again, just having all these guys batting 160
11: and other ways to win.
4: Like that, yeah, there's other ways to win, so there you go.
11: All right, final story here. Sticking with baseball, also
4: to... Did you say baseball?
11: Baseball, excuse me.
4: Baseball.
5: He's been hanging out with his Italian friends.
11: Also,
4: is that
11: last
4: why you had
11: night.
4: Gabagool when you came in here?
11: Oh, dude, I always start my morning with Gabagool. I mean, that's a good breakfast.
4: Gabagool.
11: Protein. Also, last night, staying with baseball, as I mentioned, after a 2-run home run and a 7-6 win over the Rockies in Denver, Shohei Ohtani now has hit 30 or more home runs in 6 consecutive seasons. He's not going to get into the 50s for home runs this year, I don't think. But 6 years of 30-plus. Oh, and he has a nice 22-game hit streak going at Coors Field. Shohei the money, show me Ohtani, midweek or major.
5: Baseball. This is...
4: Baseball.
5: I think it's major. I think
9: definitely
5: it's
9: major.
5: It's interesting to think that we're
11: That's
5: very ho-hum and we're very, like, blasé about another 30 home run season from this guy.
11: Just another one. He hit, what, 55 and 54 the last couple years?
5: Yeah, but still, 6 years in a row, and we're like, yeah, whatever, what a mediocre. Like, this is great. Good for him. The guy's a superstar, and I can't hate on, nobody could hate on Shohei Ohtani. His average season is the best season ever for most people.
11: How many home runs do you guys think he gets to this season?
4: He might get the 40. So not 50, yeah. Yeah, 50, no. For sure. I think this is major. But
9: definitely major.
4: I think what's major about it, Sam, is something a little different, and that is the NL MVP race is as tight as Covino's like skinny jeans in the 2000s.
5: All right, your skinny jeans.
4: Right now, Ohtani's batting 294. Listen how close these guys are. 294, 30, and 80. PCA, 282, 31, and 79. PCA and Ohtani have both seemed very clutch this year. The Cubs, more of a surprise than the Dodgers, so you give a little advantage to PCA that he's sort of carrying a team that wasn't expected to be this good. Shohei's on the Dodgers, but I think because of the pitching, even though he's not pitching now, will that be what brings Ohtani MVP after MVP? Just that the fact that he had that little stint of pitching that was great?
5: Yes, because they're too close.
4: They're too close, so it's like...
5: Otherwise, offensively, so... Yeah. Yeah. Okay. He'll always get the advantage.
4: But it's a big story. I love it. I love it.
11: And that's all she wrote.
4: Thank you, Sammy.
5: Thank you. Midweek Major, we do it every Wednesday. Are these stories mid-week or major? You could also decide at Covino and Rich at Fox Sports Radio on social media.
4: All right. Now, coming up, we are joined within 20 minutes by the legendary Ice Cube. Also going to hear from, like I said before, Danielle Fishel, Topanga, and the great Hambino, Patrick Renna. They are in that new show called Dugout Dad. So we got that and a bunch more coming up right here. And some NFL, for sure, right here. Fox Sports Radio, Covino and Rich, in for the great Dan Patrick.
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4: That's true.
5: And, dude, that makes me think of the fight talk we were having earlier. I thought about that, actually. Remember fire or friction? A lot of fights in the NFL. Yeah, Bo Nix recently.
4: What are you thinking?
5: I was thinking about when we talked to the great Jim Lampley here on Fox Sports Radio. What does he always say? He always says the same thing. It's like one of his favorite talking points. The great Jim Lampley.
26: When he's not crying.
5: Boxing analyst gets real emotional.
4: I love that he gets emotional.
5: He gets real emotional about boxing. I'm glad you said that, Danny G. But what is he saying? What gets him emotional? You got two fighters, right? And they're fighting to survive a lot of times. And their heart's on the line, and there's so much pride on the line. The ultimate competitors putting everything they have out there. And they let it all out in the ring. And what happens at the end of that fight? What does he always say?
26: They fall in love.
5: They fall in love.
4: He does say that.
5: He says that all the time. And he says it's the most beautiful thing. And he sees
26: because
5: it all the time.
26: Because they have a bond.
5: They're forever bonded. And, hey, don't take it from me. That's Jim Lampley. He's seen plenty of fights in his life.
4: So you're saying the fire and passion
5: I'm saying most of the time it's going to lead to, not all the time, but most of the time it'll lead to a closer bond as a result.
4: So
5: that's just part of it. And we're just rolling with that storyline because we got cameras up everybody's nose. And these are things we didn't see all the time in training camp, but we're seeing them left and right here this season.
4: I think you could put those in the category of, you're right, things in previous decades or generations we just didn't see. But now because, you know, there's nothing that could happen where there's not a camera or a phone in sight. There's always been, I'm sure, scuffles at training camps and
5: it's like when
4: preseason
5: your mom says,
4: and
5: this world's going to hell in a handbasket, whatever that means.
4: Like, mom, it's always
5: mom,
4: been.
5: There's always been maniacs and wackadoodles. You're just seeing more and more of it because of the news and social media and the headlines that lead. And this is a popular headline right now.
4: Yeah.
5: Man, did you see Bo Nix? Did you see Max Crosby?
4: You know,
5: man, the Seattle Seahawks, they've been fighting.
4: Well, based on what you were saying, you know, as Lampley says, two fighters after a battle. They end up falling in love in a way because they went through something so crazy together, a heavyweight or a middleweight fight, a bond.
5: You know someone in a different way after
4: Maybe when Max Crosby posted that funny tale of the tape of him and Kirk Cousins, maybe that was his way of saying, like, yo, that scuffle brought us closer together. And, you know, a lot of times you hear people when they're retired, they'll tell those stories. Like, that might be the funny story Kirk Cousins tells during an interview or something
5: The Browns, again, they ended practice 30 minutes early because of a scuffle and a tussle. But for all we know, they ended practice early, went back there and hugged it out. I'm not saying this is always going to be the case, but I would say most of the time it brings the team closer. And speaking of fights, this weekend, Teofimo and Rolly Romero and in September next month, like I already said, Ryan Garcia, Conor Benn. So looking forward to that.
4: And speaking of those fights, Brian Schottenheimer talked about how he wasn't even that focused because there was so much fighting going on during the practice yesterday. You got it there, Sam? Let's hear it.
2: Have you seen enough of Downs to say, we'll see you week one?
3: We're talking through that. Let me see this film and I'll let you know. I mean, right now I'm in charge of Fight Club.
5: You know,
4: Fight Club.
5: We were asking fire or friction, right?
4: Mm-hmm.
5: Maybe some of that friction leads to fire. It's like that angry sex you have sometimes, Rich.
4: I mean, you know? Who doesn't?
5: Yeah.
4: What?
5: Yeah. Rich always talking about
4: stuff. I feel
5: like
4: sometimes
5: like
4: when people are fired up, you know, it brings more camaraderie, you know?
5: That's what I'm getting at it.
4: So, well, coming up, we are going to be talking to Ice Cube. And next hour, at the end of next hour, we're going to, like I said, hear from Daniel Fishel and Patrick Renner. They got that new show. But something else I wanted to get to before Ice Cube gets here. With PCA doing what he's doing, and we were just talking about how he's so hot right now, like Hansel. Hot right now. What would he need to do in your mind? Because after Iowa Sam was talking about how Ohtani keeps bringing it, what would he have to do to outdo Ohtani? Or do you think voters, you know how in the past we've talked about fatigue? Remember in the NBA, what did they say? It was Jokic fatigue. Like, well, what are you going to, we can make him MVP again? And even
5: in the world of sports talk radio, there's always LeBron or Aaron Rodgers fatigue. Right.
4: I mean, there's fatigue on a lot of conversations in the world of sports.
5: We got Mets fatigue every time we bring up the Mets.
6: Yeah, we have a Mets timer.
5: Yeah.
4: But I'm talking real fatigue, guys. Like, if someone brings up LeBron and Michael Jordan, you're like, oh, wow. All right.
5: Again, fatigue. You see me on the treadmill after the show.
6: Everybody uses that as a joke, but who is on the air really using that as a topic?
4: There are still people that do that.
6: I don't know.
4: I do wonder, though.
5: I'll give you fatigue.
6: I think it's more of a joke than reality.
5: If I ever see LeBron and Jordan, who's the GOAT again? That gives me fatigue.
4: Yeah. Question. Would it have to be offensively leading in every category? Would it have to be more like one or two more magical moments? Because we do have 1 month left of, you know, a good month and a half left of regular season baseball. Would one guy have to pull away statistically?
5: Yeah, he has to pull away.
4: God forbid, Shohei, like,
5: Shohei has to slump and PCA has to just pull away with it.
4: What if, like, Shohei pulls up limp? I'm not wishing anything on anyone. It's like he misses like five or six games. Like, is it really coming down to like one guy just needs to slip a little bit and that's the other guy's MVP? Or do you think there's going to be people that are like, Shohei can't win it every year? Look at what PCA did. Because
5: people
4: again,
5: love Shohei, man.
4: But then he's going to win the MVP every single year.
5: Yeah, as he should. He's the most valuable player.
4: But he every is. Single year.
5: If he continues on this pace. Like I said, the only way, I'm not saying PCA can't win, he has to pull away. The Cubs have to continue playing magically. You know, they have to have these big moments and it has to stand out. And I think the Dodgers have to slump a little bit. And yeah, then you got that balance and then PCA wins. That's how he does it. He has to just continue having a monster season.
7: I feel like this is kind of like Nikola Jokic in the NBA, and you're like, you could give him the MVP again for like the fourth time.
4: And again, give it to somebody else. It's that fatigue they had with Jokic. Might be the fatigue they end up having with Ohtani, and I think that bears well for PCA, really. And with that month and a half left of baseball, you think you Yankees could catch Tampa? Five games now.
5: Probably not. Max Fried is on the IL again. There's some question marks there. I don't know. The moves they made, they're not necessarily panning out the way they hoped. So I think they're going to be in the playoffs. No diggity, no doubt. But, dude, even Toronto's climbing back into it. Like, I wouldn't count them out. They've caught fire recently.
4: Could very well be a wild card. So, you know, will there be an under 500 team is another question for the first time in Major League Baseball history, the AL. We'll find out. We're joined by Ice Cube next. Covino and Rich in for Dan Patrick, Fox Sports Radio.
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1: 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So sitting in for Dan Patrick and hosting the Dan Patrick Show, here's Steve Covino and Rich Davis.
3: Oh, man. 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
4: You're right.
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4: We always say that.
3: Fox Sports Radio.
4: And maybe one day we'll fill in for him in a Sandler movie or something.
5: Oh, yeah.
6: Yeah, big dreaming, bro.
3: Think about it, right? How many times are you sitting in your bedroom as a kid watching SportsCenter? It's like, there's Dan Patrick. We should fill in for this guy. So don't think we take it for granted.
4: Nah.
3: At Covino and Rich, doing it live from the Fox Sports Radio studio. And we welcome you and bring some of the biggest guests to Fox Sports Radio. And right now, how about one of the most influential figures in hip-hop history, a Rock and Roll Hall of Fame, an actor, a filmmaker, entrepreneur, and now the guy behind the Big Three, which is getting ready to crown a new champion. Always great to have him on the show, Ice Cube.
7: Yeah.
3: What's up, Cube? What's up,
7: hey,
3: man?
7: Hey, what's up?
4: What's up, man? Great to see you. Thanks for your time, man. We appreciate it.
7: They made a t-shirt out of that.
3: Oh, you see, can I tell you something? Listen, Ice.
4: Yeah, clear the air, Rich, please.
3: Listen,
4: yeah.
3: You'll never remember this because you do a million things, but Covino and I have worked together over the years at Fox Sports Radio Now, ESPN, SiriusXM back in the day, and these guys bust my chops because one of my biggest flubs ever had to be over a decade ago easily. I accidentally called you Ice-T.
7: Yeah.
3: And I remember you looked me in the eyes and you said, you know who the F you're talking to. And I was like, oh,
4: well, I'm here to back him up and say, absolutely knew who we were talking
3: to. Of course.
4: But man, we never let him live that down. And I don't know if you want to forgive him or not. That's up to you.
3: Yeah. Do you forgive me before we start this?
7: No, I don't forgive you for that, but you're not a bad guy. You know what I mean? It happens. You know, my homie is Ice. That's big bro. You know what I mean? That's the OG. So, you know, it happens. You know, you're not the first one, though.
3: Okay.
7: But, you know, you got to know us apart, man. Come on.
3: I know. But when someone saw the shirt, they sent it to me. It is Ice Cubes in an iced tea.
4: Yes.
3: So I had to wear this today. Funny.
4: Hey, Ice Cube, when you see stuff like that.
7: I've seen that meme a few times, so that's funny that they actually made a t-shirt out of it.
4: Yeah, when you see that, do you wonder, where's your money at? Like, you're not getting paid. Like, what's your mindset? Or are you flattered when you see stuff like that?
7: I used to think about, like, damn, you know, I'm missing out on some cash. But then I realized, you know, they wouldn't make stuff like that if it wasn't cool, you know what I'm saying? So, you know, obviously it's cool. And that's good enough for me that you're wearing the shirt with my face on it and it's cool and it's funny. And Ice-T is my man, like I said.
3: Nice. So, well, we're here with a legend, Ice Cube. And I see a lot of cool stuff behind you in your office there. Earlier today, we were talking about how Columbia House officially shut down. We're talking about back in the day buying cassettes and CDs and all that stuff. What is your what's your physical music collection like? Do you still have records, cassettes, CDs? Do you still have all those physical, music?
7: Yeah, I have, man, cassette players, DAT players. Remember
3: that?
4: Yeah, of course.
3: DAT. Yeah.
4: Yeah.
3: Of course. Yeah.
7: You know, and man, we still got VHS around here because a lot of my history is on these things, Super 8s.
3: Yeah.
7: All these little things that we recorded a lot of history on. And so I want to have stuff to play it on. You know what I'm saying? So people, you know, my wife, kids, like, when are we getting rid of this? I'm like, never.
3: Yeah.
7: We never get rid of this because you might not ever find one again. So a lot of records around here. You know, I got a lot of, I got 40 years of stuff.
4: Yeah, we thought stuff. Our CD collection and our DVD collection, that was our bragging right. Like, you got actual bragging rights. So you got your actual hits behind you and
3: things
4: like that.
3: He's the music we were buying.
4: Yeah, we were proud to display your CDs. I'm surprised Ice Cube is not shocked that Columbia House was still in business. Were you one of those guys buying albums for a penny and not paying Columbia House? Like, Did you use Columbia House back in the day?
7: Nah, you know, it was a, it's a trip because, you know, we would, go buy our records. We was also part of record pools. So they would send us a bunch of free records. We would have so many records, you know, some we didn't even want. So definitely didn't go to, publishing clearinghouse, but, you know, fun fact, Priority Records, who signed NWA, Eazy-E, myself, before they signed us, they used to do, this group called the California Raisins, and they were into all these compilations. So that was their, their game. They was like KCAL or somebody, like bunch of compilations. And then they signed us and, you know, we was definitely different than the California Raisins.
4: Yeah, no doubt. I would say
0: so. And that's
4: so.
0: In the movie. Yeah.
4: Straight out of Compton. So Ice Cube is here on the Covino and Rich Show. And speaking of, you know, your CD collection and your DVD collection, you know, we would obviously display our Scarfaces and Boys in the Hoods and everything like that. Which one would you be proud of and bust out from back in the day? What was the one you put out there to display as far as your movies?
7: Oh, man. Friday.
4: Of course.
7: Definitely Boys in the Hood. It's the first one. Friday, because it's the one that I produced and wrote and put together, you know, so it was kind of my first shot, at, you know, trying to get behind the scenes and not just be an actor. So extremely proud of that, you know, and especially over the years, how big it's become, you know, kind of, you know, they still quoting the lines from Friday, so that's cool.
4: And you had to do all that prior to ChatGPT, right? So you had no help, man. Who helped you back in the day doing that stuff?
7: John Singleton. You know, John Singleton, who directed Boys in the Hood, he discovered me straight up. You know, he was like, yo, I want you in my movie. I'm not an actor. I'm like, dude, you know, what are you talking about? You know, I'm trying to be the best rapper in the world. And then he just was like, yo, man, I need you. And then he asked me to write. He said, when are you going to write a movie? And, once again, I'm like, yo, whoa, buddy, you know, I just start acting.
4: Yeah.
7: And, so he mentored me and helped me write. And, Friday was, one of those that he, you know, was really helping me on to get it all the way on point.
4: Friday, an absolute classic. Boys in the Hood, rest in peace, John Singleton. And again, Ice Cube is here on the Covino and Rich Show. Music, movies, sports, that's what makes you unique, man. You've done it all. Who's the coolest to work with in your career? The musicians, the actors, the athletes? What's been your experience with all that?
7: I mean, I love working with Mike Epps. You know, he one of the actors that we just have fun. You know, we friends, so it's like, you know, going to work with your homeboy, that's crazy. You know, it's like I'm in a Friday movie just being with him. And so, you know, he's great to work with. It's been great to work with Clyde Drexler on the Big Three. Just seeing him all the way from his Houston days, the Five Slamma Jamma days, seeing him, you know, give fits to the Lakers when he was at Portland.

0: I've been able to be in the right places at the right time, doing the right thing that people like. And you know, so I don't take it for granted. I do smell the roses. I do, you know, reflect, and I'm always looking forward to the next episode.
1: I like that. Hey, Ice Cube, you talk about being at the right place at the right time. What a moment when you were representing the Dodgers in the World Series against Covino's Yankees. And
2: I was there.
1: I know. And, yeah. And that was a moment that really everyone, the whole sentiment was like, yo, LA just beat New York.
2: Honestly,
1: based on
2: I was
1: that.
2: There. I knew it was over. And, I knew it was over when that happened.
1: And Cube, the craziest part is, there's a bobblehead. I don't know if everyone knows. There's a bobblehead of you in the lowrider, and it's you can find it online. It's expensive as hell trying to find one of those now. Do you have one? You have one?
2: He has it in his office.
0: You know, I got one right here.
2: Oh, there it is.
0: Yeah.
2: Dude, I love that, man. I love that it means a lot to you.
0: Oh, yeah, I got it.
2: And to be a part of that. How cool is that?
0: I actually.
3: You got two male, one to us.
2: Yeah.
0: Yeah. Oh, look at that. So this is the first one, you know, when I dropped the mic is down here, you know what I'm saying? So
1: that's sweet. But I love that those moments mean so much to you. A guy that's done so much. Do you ever get any nerves in those moments? Like, I'm at Dodger Stadium. It's a World Series. Like, I'm representing. Like, do you still ever get nerves or no?
0: Not nerves. You know, it's, you worry about things not going right. Mm-hmm. Like, you know, you're in the stadium, so it's an echo.
1: Yeah.
0: So you got an earpiece in your ear of the real track, and you're trying to stay with the earpiece. Now, that earpiece go out, that music go out, you're going to sound crazy.
1: Oh, it's all right. It's all good.
0: They got that together. And you know, if they don't, I gotta be ready, you know. And you know, being an MC from back in the day, you know, the systems we used to have to rap on, I'm pretty prepared for, you know, a whack system.
1: Yeah.
0: So I just, you know, I kind of have to like get ready. So that's the things you worry about. But, you know, I know my songs. I know, you know, how I'm going to do it. You know, I know the lyrics I'm going to flip. You know, that's what I was really worried about. Am I going to piss the Yankees off and turn them up because I'm flipping these lyrics on them?
2: Look, man, I was there. I'm there wearing my Yankee jersey, and I'm rocking out to you. And
1: you
2: I'm
1: felt
2: like,
1: defeated.
2: Yeah, I'm like, it's done. Like, you couldn't hate that moment, no matter if you were the biggest Yankees fan or not. Again, we're here with Ice Cube. It's so cool to have you here. The Big Three Championship this Saturday. Yeah, we're going to talk about that. But, you know, do you consider yourself more of a music or a sports guy? Because, I don't know, coming up in this industry, they always made us sort of choose who we were. And
1: they're synonymous to me.
2: Yeah, how do you feel about that? We feel like they go so hand in hand, man.
0: Yeah, I love them both. You know, it's like peanut butter and jelly.
2: Yeah.
0: Like,
2: yeah.
0: You know, you got to, like, to me, sports without music is just a game.
2: It's like ham with no burger.
0: Yeah, so go together, you know.
2: Yeah,
0: it's a Friday night.
2: Yeah,
0: and so, it, you know, I've always loved them both the same, you know. But of course, I get different things out of it. But I love to see, you know, somebody play the drums just as much as I love to see a dunk contest. You know what I'm saying?
1: Yeah, talent. You just like talent.
0: Exactly.
2: Speaking of sports, man, how many kids in the 90s were rocking Raiders starters jackets just because of you and your style and everything else? I'm one of those idiots, you know, growing up in New Jersey wearing the Raiders colors. What are your thoughts on Fernando Mendoza?
0: Oh, yeah, great. You know, he looked great in his first preseason game. Poised, quick with the ball, quick decisions. But I still think Kirk Cousins

0: should start. You know, mm-hmm. why, when you got a vet like Kirk, you got a new regime coming in. Like, why start everything like that? You know, I think let the kid get comfortable. Let the kid get anxious. Mm-hmm. You know what I'm saying? Yeah. Ready to go, chopping at the bit. And look, you know, I think that's the way to do it. I'm not the coach's staff. I'm just the president of the Raider Nation. You know what I mean?
1: Yeah, but that comes
0: like all the time, just right most of the time.
1: That comes with a lot of power, though. I'm wondering, do you shoot Cousins a little text or a little DM then saying, yo, go get him, Kirk? Do you reach out to these dudes? Because that means, why not? I mean, that would mean so much coming from you, I would imagine.
0: You know, I wouldn't want them reaching out to me on things I need to do. You know, they got enough people in their ear, in their face, who know really what's going on. I'm not in one meeting. You know what I'm saying? So I don't mess with athletes during the season about games or how they play or what they should do or none of that. After the season, I might talk a lot of madness and you know, I'll say anything after the season, but during the season, they don't need to hear from me.
1: Ice Cube is here on the Covino and Rich Show. In for Dan Patrick, Fox Sports Radio. This Saturday, the Big Three Championship, Dallas Power, Boston Ball Hogs. Tell us about this, man. And dude, this is what, the 10th season now? So you got to be pumped about it. Yeah, how crazy is that, man? Tell us about it.
0: It's amazing. You know, I just want to be a part of sports. I just want to bring more cool sports to, you know, basketball fans. You know, after the finals, I used to get a hangover. You know, I'd be like, damn, man, I need more.
1: Yeah.
0: And so I felt like there's millions of people out there just like me. And why not professionalize something that's part of basketball anyway? 3-on-3 has always been the step cousin of 5-on-5. And we want to give it some shine, polish it up, put some real pros out there that can play this game. And it's its own sport, you know, like you got boxing, you got UFC, you got, you know, rugby, you got football, cricket and baseball. You got 5-on-5 and you got 3-on-3,
1: yeah.
0: You know, so guys have their own skill set. You know, just because you were good at 5-on-5, that don't mean you're going to be great in the Big Three.
2: Are there guys that you think of that you're like, oh, I know they would be good at 3-on-3, like your ultimate Big Three players that you're like, I guarantee if they played, their game would translate big time to 3-on-3?
0: Of course.
2: Yeah.
0: You know, I'm looking at, you know, a person like Westbrook. You know, I know he just stepped away, but his game would translate. You know, D. Rose game would translate. You know, a few people, you know, if you can pass, dribble, shoot, and defend at a high level, you'll be all right in the Big Three. But if you're weak at any of those, you're going to have trouble. And we got our best teams going at it this week on Saturday.
1: And your 2026 Big Three MVP, Pargo's playing too for the Boston team. So, yeah, got some big names there. Yep, Greg Monroe, Dallas Power. Beasley's on that team. So yeah, dude, it's cool seeing the sport grow. And I'm wondering, you know, obviously you got some big names involved now. What about these social media guys that go viral? Do you keep your eye on like those MK type of dudes that are doing all these crazy viral videos when it comes to his one-on-one game and things like that? Or do you always just have your eye on the former pros?
0: No, you know, we're open to players who can play at this level. So, it's 22 and up. You know, we don't want to get youngsters too young playing because it's a real, you know, it's a man game. It's called the three, not the little three. So, 22 and up. We've had some guys, you know, Drew League MVPs like, Frank Nitti come in. We've had, you know, guys who are, you know, viral sensations like Nasir Core. One-on-one guys who, you know, made their mark in the one-on-one game. I think he's like 36-0. you know, one-on-one against some big names or pretty good names. So, and he can play our game. That's the key. Can you play Big Three basketball at a high level? And if you can, we want you. But if you can't, we don't.
1: Hey, speaking of basketball, too, again, Big Three championship this Saturday. Magic Johnson recently said that people shouldn't boo LeBron James in his return. I want to know your thoughts on that as an L.A. guy. Should he get booed coming back, or do you give him the respect? Like, if you were there, how do you handle that?
0: You give him his respect walking through the door. There's no reason to boo him in the layup line. But, you know, once the ball comes in and he hits his first three on you,
2: I agree. Yes, a little of both.
3: Heat of competition.
2: And then when he retires, and he officially retires, and then he comes back, you give him his props. Right now, he's competing against you. I'm with you on that. Now we're going to go to our producer, Danny G. He's a big, big fan. He's got a music question for you. Danny G, what's up, man?
3: Yeah, well, first of all, congrats on the success of the Big Three. Because remember when you first came out with it, the naysayers, this ain't going to last. How you like Cube now? Really quick, I want to ask you, because as a youngster, I was programming 50,000 watt KCAQ in the late 90s, back when West Side Connection came together. So I got to see you guys at the House of Blues in L.A. just tear it up. It was a crazy time for West Coast hip hop. So looking back almost 30 years later, what stands out to you about that time?
0: Well, you know, of course, with the West Side Connection, what was great, you know, we had just had a riot in L.A. There was a gang truce in 92 where, you know, Bloods and Crips decided to not fight and do those things. So putting together the West Side Connection, you know, we had, you know, one guy, Mac 10. He was from a Blood neighborhood. And then we had Dub C, from a Crip neighborhood, which we grew up in the same neighborhood. So it was cool to be able to show the unity in music. But at the same time, there was an East Coast, West Coast beef going on. So it kind of got, you know, it really didn't, blossom like we wanted to because of the friction that was going on in hip hop anyway. That's what I really, really remember about the time is, you know, trying to bring the red and the blue together through the success of the West Side Connection.
1: You know, it's crazy to hear those stories because I also think of Ice Cube now as, you know, lovable dad, and you are. And I got to ask you about your son's career, too. You know, we have kids and we take so much joy in their accomplishments. You've done so much. I'm wondering how you feel about your son's accomplishments.
0: Oh, man, I love it. You know, he's having a ball, which is the most important thing. He's having fun with the industry. He's a second generation Hollywood. He'd been around movie sets before he knew who he was. So, it's great to see him live out his dreams, you know, doing Godzilla movies and Star Wars movies and all this stuff that he grew up on. I remember buying him all kind of Godzilla toys, and now he's in the movie with the monster. You know what I'm saying?
2: Cool. So, yeah, that's so cool. You got to bug out on that too. You're sitting there watching your son with Godzilla. That's wild, man.
0: It's wild and it's fun. And as long as he's having fun with it, and as long as he keep the industry in perspective, you know, it's a job. It's not an adventure. And have fun with it.
2: Dude, Ice Cube, a pleasure. Thanks for your time, man. Big Three this weekend.
1: Yeah.
2: And thanks for sort of forgiving me for accidentally calling you T back in the day.
0: I got you, man.
2: We're cool.
0: Dude,
2: water under the... You're water forgiven. Under, I feel so much better now.
1: Yeah.
2: Ice Cube, a true pleasure, a legend, Hall of Famer, music, sports, he does everything. Yeah, you gotta love him.
1: Very pumped for the Big Three this weekend. Thank you. Hey, you're welcome to come in the studio next time. Hey. Hope to see you again.
2: Continued success, Cube.
1: All right.
0: Time every time. Take it easy, yo.
1: Thank you, man.
2: Later, man.
1: Ice Cube on the Covino and Rich Show. 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

0: Ice Cube again for stopping by. That was awesome. And thank you, Danny G, for making that happen.
1: Ain't a hit till Nate Dogg spit.
0: Nate Dogg's the man. Ice Cube, legend. Covino and Rich in for Dan Patrick. Iowa Sam is here. Thank you guys for being here. The hottest rookies, biggest superstars, all-time greats. 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
0: So, yeah, if you missed any of our interviews, catch the podcast. Frank Caliendo yesterday.
2: I knew it.
0: Hall of Famer Drew Brees, Ice Cube.
2: You just shouted out the late, great Nate Dogg, right, Danny J?
0: Yeah.
1: Yes, sir.
2: Did you believe today is his birthday? Would have been his birthday?
1: Damn.
2: I knew it, because I was like,
1: why? We missed so many radio hits over the years from
2: you
1: him.
2: Know,
1: with every artist under the sun.
2: Covino and I, back in the day, we'd always say, like, I don't think there's someone that made a song better when they were on it than Nate Dogg. Like, he was one of the, like, if he was on a random track, like, made a song better.
0: So good.
2: So good. Yeah, today would have been his birthday. So
0: wow.
2: Rest in peace.
0: Rest in peace.
2: Nate Dogg.
0: And thanks again for rocking with us. Now, speaking of Ice Cube being here, we actually are going to have Patrick Renna, the great Hambino.
2: I mean, who doesn't love the Sandlot?
0: And Danielle Fishel. We keep it official, like Danielle Fishel on Fox Sports Radio. Topanga. They're going to be on our bonus podcast, Overpromised, because we never have time on our show, Covino and Rich, 5 to 7 on the East, Fox Sports Radio, 2 to 4 on the West. Overpromised is available on our YouTube page where we're streaming live right now at Covino and Rich FSR. But we're going to play you a little clip from that in a few minutes and get into something interesting that Patrick Renna said.
2: Do you think Topanga was a lot of guys' first crush?
0: It's a generational thing, right? It could have been Alyssa Milano. It could have been Winnie Cooper.
2: Could have been Kelly Kapowski.
0: Kelly Kapowski, but yeah, Topanga for a certain generation, absolutely. So she'll be on our bonus pod tomorrow, but you'll hear from her in a few minutes. But before we get to that, Rich, we were talking about PCA before and what he needs to do to be MVP this year. He really needs to pull away from Shohei. It's not impossible,
2: Got 6 weeks to really make a mark. And again,
0: But three home runs in the past 2 days, right, Danny G?
2: It's so confusing because, like you said, when we do the Dan Patrick Show, which, like we said before, a huge honor, it messes up our schedule. So it's like, where you're usually up, maybe watching highlights or up, you know, scrolling late at night, you got to get to sleep. But then you wake up, you're like, wait, was that yesterday or the day before?
1: I was telling everybody yesterday that it was Wednesday and people were looking at me crazy.
0: It really does throw off our schedule in a good way because the day, we have so much day left after this. So
2: there's a lot of day, but you're like, you're tired though.
0: Yeah, you're so tired. Then you take a nap and wake up and you forget when you saw what.
2: Oh,
0: yeah.
2: What day is it?
1: Yeah, it's 2 days, 2 days in one. So his opening home run and walk-off, so his lead-off homer and walk-off
2: homer.
1: That
2: was 2 days ago.
1: That was Monday night. Last night he hits a home run. So he has three homers in the past 2 days.
0: Wait, and you keep seeing him being interviewed. You keep seeing the highlights of him teeing off and then being interviewed. Today,
1: yeah, I know, right?
0: Today is hump day, Wednesday. So, you know, with PCA on the mind and he's tearing it up right now, dude's on fire. We pose this question. Who's as hot as PCA? Hot like Hansel.
2: Great Zoolander reference.
0: Who's as hot as Hansel?
2: So hot right now.
0: Who's so hot right now, like PCA? And one guy comes to mind. Like, it could be in the world of sports and entertainment. Doesn't matter, right? Like, whatever they do right now is just slaying. I mean, Holland has to be on that list.
2: I was
0: going to
2: say, you can say the couple, because Zendaya is in both those movies, too. So between The Odyssey and Spider-Man, is anyone hotter than Tom Holland and Zendaya right now?
3: No. So hot right now.
0: So. We'll take your phone calls at 877-99 on Fox. It's just our way of giving props because, you know, it's their moment. You don't know if they know, but Tom Holland has to know. PCA's probably thinking, nah, you ain't even seen the best of me yet. Tom Holland has to know. This is his moment right
2: now. Like, essentially, who's the opposite of Edwin Diaz?
0: right.
2: Well, by the way, he's on the IL, so, you know, I'm wishing him well. No one wants to see a player get hurt, but maybe, Danny, for your Dodgers' sake, you sort of got to hope that...
1: Let's talk about Tatis robbing you of a game yesterday.
2: No. Let's not talk about Tatis robbing the Mets of a Grand Slam home run. Let's talk about Edwin Diaz. No, but perhaps the poor play and the, you know, the blown saves were because he is not 100%. Because even though he left my Mets, he is a great player. wishing him the best. But we're not talking about him. We're talking about hot players right now.
0: Tom Hollins. Is there a hot young woman, perhaps? Or old woman. I don't know. However your algorithm works.
2: Oh, hot old woman?
0: Yeah, hot. I mean, but you know the Madison Beers, the Justin Herberts of the world that keep coming up in your algorithm, right? Who are they?
2: You just named two of them. I think Madison Beer and Justin Herbert are definitely, I think they're going to get a lot of attention this year. I think people
0: are starting to recognize and realize, all right, here's what happens. Justin Herbert, even on our show, we start criticizing him. Like, yeah, we get it. You're in love and we're happy for you, but you got to know that people are going to speculate on your fiance on the field, well, fixing your hair. And then people realize how hot she is, and then they're like, I don't blame her. You know what? You know, who's really going to stop her? And I think people have now recognized how hot she is, and bam, I think your opinions change on that, and you realize, man, she's pretty hot right now.
2: You know, I was glad to see that Drew Brees backed me up yesterday, because my thought is, when an NFL player...
0: It's just bad optics. No one's saying, like, it's wrong.
2: No. Drew Brees backed me up because my thought was, I'd rather my star quarterback, if I'm a Chargers fan, I'd rather my star quarterback be madly in love with his, like, hot fiance than be a player that got rando girls in every city and he's distracted scrolling and swiping and DMing. Like, that to me is a distraction. I think being in love and happy, I think that makes you more focused. Like, yo, he's got something to play for. So, they're both very hot right now. And I think the charge, I guarantee this is the year. Danny's going to hate this, being a Raiders fan.
1: Yeah, but I hear this on the radio and TV every single offseason.
2: I know, but I think this year, I feel like Harbaugh.
1: I heard this last
2: year. Did you see Jim Harbaugh say that he thinks Justin Herbert's like the best quarterback like ever? That's not a misquote. Like, he's like, I've never seen someone with his skill set. Like, Jim Harbaugh is so high on his quarterback.
0: We don't know.
2: I wouldn't be shocked if there's a lot of national attention on the Chargers. If they start out good and Herbert with Mike McDaniel as his offensive coordinator, they could really be a team that sort of, because the Chargers always sort of go under the radar because their fan base isn't that strong since they moved to LA. They're always like,
1: it's been getting stronger.
2: Back in the day, remember they were always like, they were like, almost, they were the Mr. Almost, right? Like, they would make it.
1: No, they always have been. They've been like the paper champion. On paper, they should win and they should go deep into the playoffs.
2: You think of Philip Rivers and all those years where it was like, they're so great, but they can't get over the hump, and their fan base, like you said, it's not the fan base of like the Raiders or the Chiefs.
1: No.
2: I think this year.
1: It's taken time for them to take over their home games in SoFi.
2: I think there's a chance that team, with the personalities of Harbaugh and McDaniel together, Herbert, Madison Beer being there's probably Travis and Taylor fatigue, and we always look for, some couple or something.
0: They're so,
2: you know,
0: hot right now, like Hansel.
2: And, so I think that's going to be a storyline.
0: Hey, I got one for you. Is there a drink that's so hot right now? Is there a food? Like, is the crispy caramelized Brussels sprouts with the balsamic glaze still like the hottest item? You know what I mean? Like, you know how every food has their run?
2: No,
0: like,
2: Brussels sprouts had its run, I think.
0: Yeah, I know. So is there something else that's so hot right now?
1: On TikTok, there's these gummy worms that have a lot of fiber in them.
0: So hot right
1: now. And people have been taking them, trying to help themselves.
3: They're so hot right now.
0: Yeah. So, yeah,
1: also,
0: what's
1: these,
0: that
1: like
0: next
1: these,
0: one?
1: These ice cream filled cookie dough balls that's all over TikTok from Trader Joe's.
0: So hot right now.
1: My wife eats like three bags at once.
2: Did you see the new trend? My daughter's like, Dad, can we do it? Where you make watermelon ice cream. Have you seen this?
0: No, but it sounds hot right now.
2: You sort of pulse, you scoop some out of a watermelon, right? And you make like a little pool. You freeze the watermelon, then you pour some heavy cream and you mix it with the frozen watermelon, and everyone's
0: that's
2: like,
0: "That's a hot trend."
2: No, that's like, yeah, that's a hot trend. So,
0: but you know, it becomes the it drink, the it entree, the it like vegetable. I don't know. Like, sometimes things go in cycles like that. It's weird.
2: You know what's hot right now? You go to a restaurant, people are so sort of not done with drinking, but people don't drink as much as they used to, that you're seeing more mocktails.
0: Yeah, they're hot.
2: And I can't imagine going to a steakhouse and buying a $20 drink without alcohol.
4: Do you have
2: a
4: mocktail
2: I'll just
4: menu?
2: Get a Pepsi.
4: That'll be 99 cents.
0: Yeah, no, mocktails are so hot. You're right, Rich. Yeah. You know, I hate to say this. We mentioned it before. Of course, the Tampa Bay Rays are legit, along with the Brewers. Like, we got to recognize that. Tampa Bay Rays 75-50, and the Yankees are five games back as we speak. But you know how Boston went on that hot streak?
2: Yeah.
0: Forget about them, dude. The Blue Jays are so hot right now. They went from like, are they going to be sellers at the trade deadline to turning it around completely where they're 7-3 in their last 10, but they're playing hot. Alejandro Kirk is back. Dude, so hot right now. And that's what they were missing. That dude's leadership, that dude's bat. And I, as a Yankees fan, hate watching that meatball. Hate watching that dude because he destroys them every time, that well, Vato Loco.
2: Let it be known that
0: but
2: as
0: they're
2: of,
0: hot.
2: As of right now in the AL, I'll wrap this up and we will hear from, like I said, Daniel Fishel and Patrick Redden next. The Rangers are your third wild card at 62-64. As of now, a team 2 games under 500 would be the third wild card, which means keep rolling down the standings. Teams like the Tigers that are 61-65 and the Baltimore Orioles and the Cleveland Guardians, they're all 1 game out of the wild card and they're 4 games under 500. So anyone's in it. Your Blue Jays that you just said, they're a half a game
0: they're
2: out of the wild card.
0: They're catching fire at the perfect time, and that's scary to say, and I hate it.
2: Make
0: and,
2: the postseason, and you never know what could happen.
0: One last observation. Look, young people set the trends, right? And my daughter's in high school, and school already started here on the West Coast.
2: Lame.
0: I will tell you this. It's so hot, and you're going to be like, oh, yeah. When you see it and recognize it, you're going to understand. Kids are rocking little kid backpacks now. And they're called senior backpacks. So the seniors represent by wearing like little kid backpacks. And you're going to see it everywhere in the school year. So hot right now.
2: Right, well, listen, we got more Covino and Rich wrapping up the Dan Patrick hat trick next on Fox Sports Radio.
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2: 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We talked about it with Ice Cube. 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
20: 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All right. Now we're going to give you this interview in its entirety on our bonus podcast, Overpromised. And there's a new show called Dugout Dads.
2: Yeah.
20: It's going to be on YouTube and probably a provider be soon enough, right?
2: Like, well, this is the one I keep seeing. This is with Patrick Renna, the great Hambino from Sandlot. And he got all of his Sandlot friends on the show.
20: And Danielle Fishel, Topanga from Boy Meets World, plays his wife on the show. So we caught up with them. We talked about coaching kids and sports and the Sandlot. And we reminisced a lot. Again, that whole interview you'll be able to hear. But we discovered something when we talked to them.
2: Well, yeah. Again, so watch the show tomorrow. It's called Overpromised, episode 152, on our YouTube page, at Covino and Rich FSR. Rich filled them in on Travis Kelce and Taylor's new dog. Take a listen.
21: Did you see, Patrick, that Travis and Taylor named their dog Wendy? And the rumor is that because he was a huge fan of Wendy Peppercorn from Sandlot?
22: I know they are, and that I need to get on their podcast and talk to them. I think his brother is a big one, too. Jason.
21: Yeah.
22: And that's amazing that they named the dog Wendy?
21: Yeah, they're a little dog. Apparently people we figured out the name. It's Wendy, and it's because Travis and his brother love the Sandlot.
2: How cool is that?
22: Well, hopefully Taylor can too, and she can tell her army to go watch Dugout Dads on the 26th. I would love some Tay-Tay followers to come on into the dugout.
23: They're Swifties.
22: Swifties.
2: There you go, yes.
20: It brings up the question, awesome, normal, lame. How do you feel about naming your pet after your favorite sports player, team, any celebrity of sorts? Like if you name your dog like Jeets.
2: Jeets. Like, that's my dog, Jeets. Well, dude, I got friends that they name their kids after those people, right? I mean, my buddy Barnando,
20: His son's middle name is Jeter, right?
0: Yeah, his son's middle name is Jeter.
20: That's a lot. No offense.
0: Right? So, like, if you're going to name your dog but then after again, your favorite player.
20: But then again, my brother's name is Jim because my mom liked Jim Plunkett.
0: That's it. Well, isn't there a rumor that Jim Plunkett's his real dad?
20: Jim?
0: So, wait, again, hold on. Travis and Taylor named their dog Wendy after Wendy Peppercorn from The Sandlot.
20: Yeah, she was hot.
0: Not after the spicy chicken sandwich. That was what I thought.
20: But I, you know, I have 5 friends that have a dog named Wrigley. Mm-hmm. Big Cubs fans. You know, how many people you know?
0: I think it's cool. Yeah, I think it's appropriate because what I find weaker than that is when you give your dog like a real human name.
20: I've never been a fan of that. I agree. Yeah. It's like, you know,
1: dog Gregory.
0: Yeah, that's weak to me.
1: I think that's kind of funny.
0: I mean, my dog's name is Theo, so I can't complain, but it sounds a little like, it sounds playful. It's not like his name is, Fred,
20: that's Doug, my dog Doug.
0: Yeah, exactly. And truthfully, I was going to take a similar route, and I clearly lost the battle. I'll explain. I got my dog, why didn't you adopt? Because I needed a hypoallergenic dog. That's why.
20: And by the way, and mind your business.
0: Yeah. I mean, and if I could have, I would have, right? But I got my dog in Bakersfield, California, right? So when I went to pick him up, little Theo, I was like, Bakersfield, that's where the band Korn is from. I was like, let's name him Fieldy after the bass player from Korn. And clearly I lost that battle because my girlfriend was like, no, let's name him Theo after nothing. Theo von Theo.
20: They were going to name him Jorge after Jorge Posada. Jorge!
0: So, yeah, but along those same lines, like someone on your favorite team, I was thinking someone from one of my favorite bands, and it sounded like a dog, like Fieldy. Hey, that's a cool dog name. Why not?
20: People in L.A. probably have a dog or an animal named Mookie or Freddy.
4: No, I had a pit bull. I named him Tretch, Naughty by Nature.
0: I like it. I think it's better than like a human name.
20: I'm with you on that. Hey, it's been a pleasure. Thank you, Dan Patrick. Thank you, Danettes. And we'll see you guys back on our regular time in the afternoon tomorrow. Until then, have a great Wednesday. Until next time, arrivederci, baby.
0: See you in the promised land.
20: Thank you, Danettes. Thank you, guys. Goodbye.
4: Later, Doc.
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0: SEC head coach does have his own self-created problems. But the biggest criticism is officially way off target. It is the Chuck Oliver Show, and it's going to be a wonderful Wednesday to talk college football because, you know, we practically have games. Appreciate y'all coming here for the convo for 2 hours. David on the ones and twos, Heath Klein, Rolodex to the stars, all of it. Chuck, who will we be hearing from today? Well, it's a wonderful round of experts. Been counting down the Chuck Oliver Show top 20. Not 25. And I don't hate on it the way I used to. There are more teams playing the top level of rankable football. So add a few more teams. It's kind of like when you had 24 teams in Major League Baseball, every team being represented on the All-Star roster, it wasn't really an issue. You got 30 teams now in Major League Baseball, and I think they're going to add two more. All teams must be represented. Really? Because the numbers have changed. So, like, I understand expanding a roster every so often. But we didn't expand our – the top 20, I don't know. I'm going to say until, like, the mid-'80s maybe it was the top 20. And then to gain more attention, we finished the year ranked. Really? Well, you could – have 25% more teams and fan bases and coaches talking about your poll if you just expanded it top 25. We go old school. We keep it at 20. Been counting them down one at a time each day. We are up to my number 8 team, Texas Longhorns. That will kick off our conversations today. Anwar Richardson,
2: really good friend of the program. Orange Blood's where he deals it out. And we will talk with Anwar bottom of this hour. Hour two. Pair of guests. You'll love them both. Andy Bitter. TechSideline.com. Now, I said, folks, we got starting quarterbacks being named. Okay? And I'm not starting with that. Because the level of quarterbacks that have been named so far, they are not more important than the item that we will begin with. James Franklin, when he names his starter, all right, we'll get a little closer to top billing. But he hadn't done that yet. I will name his starter, Ethan Gronkmeyer. I will name his starter, but he's the coach. And for whatever reason, he's looking around going, no, I need to see more. From the guy that he sort of brought down from Penn State. He didn't leave and trade up and then take a bunch of players, which is how, like, you know, Eric Morris at from North Texas to Oklahoma State did. No, this was a lot more of an actual recruitment because he was kind of unemployed for a while. Then he's the head coach. Then he went and got Gronkmeyer. And so I know how this works practically every time, but he still hadn't announced it. So maybe it'll be official today, but as of right now, it's not. And so we'll have Andy Bitter on. A lot to talk about, but we'll start with the quarterback thing. Hour two, Jed May, UGA Sports, our Truist reporter for the Georgia Bulldogs. It's an on-3 effort. Still want to know about Drew Bobo. Finger, thumb, hand, whatever. That had a procedure, et cetera. So just overall health-wise. And then they also the O-line. They lost a first-round NFL left tackle, and the response was, he was great, Monroe Freeling, but we have a plan, and we're comfortable with it. So we'll talk about that plan a little bit. Also, they got a kid coming back. They have every program, if you can have a kid who suddenly is eligible in the ruling 5 for 5 that, all right, it will include 2022 kids. If you can add one of those kids, if you can have a 22, 23-year-old kid running around your roster all of a sudden, Georgia has an opportunity. I think they're doing it. Cole Spear, wide receiver. And he's had bigger plays on special teams than he has as a wide receiver. But you're not choosing between Cole Spear and A.J. Green. You're choosing between Cole Spear and an empty jersey. So, yes, I'll take the grown man. But I just want him around everyone else. And he may make a play on offense. He likely will make a play on special teams because he's done that before, blocked that punt against Bama. So it's just another example. It doesn't have to necessarily be some huge game-changing kid. Cole Spear, he may change a game at some point, but that's not somebody you count on. All right, we're going to figure in the Cole Spear factor. No, it's just the presence. It just kind of oozes into everyone who's not a fifth-year senior. It's just a wonderful thing to have more of those kids around. So that is who we will talk to. Jed May again, UGA Sports. That is the show today. When I said this SEC head coach, Steve Sarkisian, he does have his own self-created problems. We all know that. But the biggest criticism that will likely endure for 2026, it is way off target. As I said, we've got power conference programs announcing starting quarterbacks. And at least the current round in total is less important than one MRI out of Austin, Texas. That is the brutal truth that, for instance, North Carolina has announced that Billy Edwards will be their starting quarterback. Tavita Pritchard has announced that former Michigan kid Davis Warren will be the Stanford quarterback. Okay. Trevor Goosby, the Texas all-everything American Conference, he's going to be the first tackle, I think, taken in the NFL draft. Texas left tackle Trevor Goosby potentially missing the Ohio State game. Him missing that one game will be more impactful to the big important picture of college football than what Davis Warren does if he starts all 12 games for Stanford this year at quarterback. And y'all know how I feel about quarterback. It's always the answer to the most important, least to spend. Like, you've got to have it. Like, everything you can come up with to a superlative and urgency, and it's a non-starter, quarterbacks first. Trevor Goosby, if he were to miss the Ohio State game with injury, that one game becomes more important than if Billy Edwards starts the entire season at North Carolina. That's the difference in what Texas is and their headline for today versus North Carolina, Stanford. There's a couple of others who are, all right, we've got a starting quarterback, yet none of them matter as much as Trevor Goosby. If the news did not travel all the way to you yet, Texas, I said all everything. He's an All-American. He's an All-SEC player. He was All-SEC last year. He's projected to be a top 10 pick in next April's draft. The first tackle off the board, Trevor Goosby. Dude, 6'7", about 330. And he got injured in practice Monday. Oh, my gosh. Trevor Goosby, is it a ligament? What is the issue? Do we have any sort of prognosis? Oh, we got to get an MRI. Well, the MRI has come back as a bone bruise, which if it's a bone bruise, they'll now deal with the severity of the bone bruise. But if that's what it is, and the MRI said, and whatever MRI they're using on Texas players, it's the best one available. The MRI says bone bruise. That means no matter how long he's out, it ain't long. It's a number of practices, maybe. And some of that could be just precautionary. If it's a bone bruise, what it does, if you check that box, and Texas has, that means that all the really dangerous boxes can't be checked. Nope, it's a bone bruise. I don't know how long Trevor Goosby will be out. I think it'll be a handful of practices, and I think there'll maybe one more because if the guy understands his assignments, he's pretty good. It may be one more just because, you know what, it's still August, and Trevor's Trevor. Let's give the backup one more day of work. Like most folks, they don't have a lot of depth at tackle, but Goosby may be given an extra day even. And maybe he's back for the opener, and then perhaps he is ready

I don't know if he's going to miss the game or not. I don't know if he's going to miss like more than two or three practices. But if he does, and then he does miss Ohio State, and the Buckeyes get the dub, and at the end of the year, Steve Sarkisian is saying, same thing happened. We played Ohio State, and we narrow loss, and so we're out of the playoffs, and that's not fair. He may be right, but it will be history at that point. And my question is going to be, is anyone associated with Texas, whether employment-wise, fan-wise, whatever, is anyone associated with Texas going to be interested in, well, we had injuries. I know that they're not going to want to hear one bad call in a season of great calls because that was against Ohio State a couple years back. So Steve Sarkisian has created some of his own issues. They're a game away from, actually, they're like a minute away from playing for the national championship, and they have a screwy play call. So I don't think Texas fans, if we fast forward to they lose to the Buckeyes, well, Goosby didn't play, remember, and we scheduled that opponent, and so forgive us for the loss. I don't think that anybody with an interest in Texas football, whether it's on the 15th and 30th, their employment depends on the success of Texas football, or you're a fan, a graduate from 88. I don't think they're going to want to hear about injuries. Whether it's All-American left tackle Trevor Goosby, bone bruise, which is entry-level on the injury scale. That's fantastic. I don't think they're going to care if it's something that literally just falls out of the football god's sky. Injured. What? What do you mean I'm injured? Yeah, you're injured right now. I don't think that if he misses just the Ohio State game and they lose by, I don't think anybody's going to want to care about it. Don't think they want to hear about it. Now, here is why the criticism will be off base, because the criticism for Steve Sarkisian, I know what it's going to be. If they lose the Ohio State game, or maybe they win, and then they'll just have an absolute dive in the SEC this year, lose three conference games and it all falls apart, whatever it is. If Texas barely misses the playoffs, or let's say it looks like a magical season, and then something happens in a semifinal, and again, Texas does not win the national champ. They're out. Oh, my goodness. Made the Final Four, but they're out. If that happens, do you know, like, they're not, Texas fans and folks who, their wallet depends on the success of that program, they don't want to hear any of the reasons or excuses, whichever bucket they fall into. But there is one reality that no one will bring up, that this should be really the guiding light now. Only one team can win. And it really is an awesome response. I don't think college football fans, our minds have not adjusted to that yet. That's an NFL mentality. Nobody complains that, you know, the Green Bay Packers never win Super Bowls anymore. You may really want to win a Super Bowl, especially if you've done it. But the inarguable, impossible nature of navigating that regular season to make the playoffs and then winning, I don't know, three or four postseason games. Everyone understands that, hey, only one team's going to be able to do that. In the NFL, because we've been dealing with playoff brackets forever, in the NFL, we kind of understand if, well, they're a playoff team every year. Mike Tomlin kept his job for, what was it, like 18 years or something? And Mike Tomlin won a Super Bowl like a decade ago. But Mike Tomlin kept his job because they kept being good enough to reach the postseason. And he was evaluated. Well, is he the problem? Nah. Is he a good coach? Yeah. Are we happy that we haven't won the Super Bowl? Oh, no, not at all. But we understand that only one team can win. And while we really want it to be us, we understand that is not the mindset among college football, again, the fans and then also the folks who their livelihood depends on that college football team being champs. Once you introduce a bracket instead of just bowls, these postseason exhibitions, there's only one winner. And so I don't think anybody associated with the outcome of Texas football, anybody really concerned in that, I don't think they're going to want to hear any of the excuses and injuries and whatever and schedule.

0: school, like that. Those are excuses. And I don't think anybody will be bright enough on Steve Sarkisian's side to raise the reality. Folks, we made the Final Four again. We made the playoffs again. We were there again. Ole Miss, I mean, were we disappointed in Pete Golding last year? Steve Sarkisian could have that same outcome this year, and we would look at him and go, dude, what's the issue? The issue for whether it's Sarkisian or Kirby Smart or anyone else who isn't winning a national championship now, the issue is only one team can win, and this is an NFL thing. It's an NFL mindset for fans, and we just haven't adjusted there. So there's a lot of things that, you know, will affect Steve Sarkisian this year, and Trevor Goosby being out with bone bruise, that's one of them right now. Absolutely, best left tackle in college football. And Ohio State's not week nine, they're week two. But there's a whole lot that is baked into Texas having an outstanding season that just does not include raising the big trophy at the end. And once our minds adjust to that, I think that we will actually be a little bit more patient with some coaches. Hold them accountable. Absolutely. You make bad calls or recruiting or fire the wrong person. But I think that our mindset will expand a little bit on that. All right. We're going to take a quick break and continue on this Wednesday next.
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1: Wednesday, Chuck Oliver Show, talking college football. And we'll be doing that with our good friend Anwar Richardson. He writes about the Texas Longhorns. That's who I opened the show with today, Texas Longhorns. Anwar's going to join us about 10 minutes. He's there with Orange Bloods. They're my number 8 team for the season. And here's what I think's going to happen. If I had to fill out an index card and then drop it in an envelope, mail it to myself, so, you know, it's kind of like the cheap way to, you know, date something, then I would write down, I think Trevor Goosby misses 4 practices, and one of them's a precautionary thing, and he's back for game week. He's back for game week against Texas State, and then he plays against Ohio State, and people forget that he ever had a bone bruise. That's what I think is going to happen. I don't know that that's going to happen, and that's a pretty insignificant, I won't say injury, but situation to keep an eye on, because I don't know, March Manning didn't have his left tackle against that bunch from Ohio State. Yeah, but all that talent went to the NFL. Mm-hmm. It did last year, too. Last year's defense was, I mean, I don't want to say, they might have been nastier than the national championship. They were both elite. So I think that Ohio State, they're going to roll into town with some guys who know how to rush the passer. So this is a huge deal. It is such a huge deal that having at least a couple of ACC programs announce their starting quarterbacks, not nearly as important. And I mean that in a bottom line way. The conversational low-end chance that Trevor Goosby might be limited against Ohio State when they play in like 3 weeks. That's more important than how Davis Warren performs at quarterback for 12 weeks versus Stanford. And Davis Warren, that's the Michigan kid from 2 years ago that you may remember. Davis Warren, good-looking kid, and he's played football, man. He's been around. Davis Warren transferred to Stanford. He was out all last year with an injury, and so he has been named the starter. He was competing against a couple of other kids that you probably don't know. They had a transfer from UCF. They had a freshman who was kind of in the mix. That's easy, being a freshman at Stanford academically and then, you know, learning to play quarterback at that level. So He gets his quarterback name, Davis Warren. Fantastic. Stanford last year, I'll take the L, man. I thought that Florida State was going to pull out of the tailspin against Stanford. That didn't happen. So every year there's a team. Sometimes it's a rise-up moment. A lot of times it's like, oh, the problem's at, and in this case, FSU, deeper than I realized. And then what, they had the Pitt game after that they lost as well. I don't think we're looking at that this year. I think DeVita Pritchard, if you value the he gets the place, like Clark Lee, he gets Vanderbilt. Brent Key, he gets Georgia Tech. If you value the we're a little different, we need a coach who gets us, well, DeVita Pritchard gets it. He played quarterback there. Eventually lost the job to Andrew Luck, who then hired him to be, hey, it's a funny little circle. But DeVita Pritchard, yeah, he gets Stanford. And actually losing the job to Andrew Luck just sort of accelerated his mindset of, I'll be a coach. So he was off in the league for a while. He coached Jaden Daniels up with the Commanders. Like, he put together a resume, never run a program. So he does get Stanford. He also gets Miami in week 2. Yeah, but it's at home. Okay. This is the travel for Stanford this year. They are home against Miami. Then they fly to Durham, North Carolina to play Duke. Then they fly home to play Georgia Tech. Then they fly back to Winston-Salem to play Wake Forest. Then they have a game at Notre Dame. They're home against NC State. Then they're at Louisville. Like, they ping-pong the entire season back and forth, and that's probably not what they're built for. All right, short break, continue next.
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1: Talking college football all across the network, 9 states, 71 sticks. It is a wonderful thing. I told you, we had multiple teams, and there are only 4 power conferences. We had multiple teams, multiple programs announcing starting quarterbacks, but it was Billy Edwards, all right? I mean, when that's the level of the announcement, it's more important to me if Trevor Goosby's bone bruise is healing quickly. That's a team that could win a national championship, and they're serious about it, folks. Like I said, there are only 4 power conferences. Texas brought in 10 power 4 starters this offseason in the transfer portal. So this is not about, like, recruit and redshirt and then develop, and in 3 years you emerge from the weight room. Like, that's not what this is anymore. But we got important daily headlines to deal with Texas. Again, Trevor Goosby and that bone bruise. Let's welcome on right now an expert when it comes to Texas from Orange Bloods. I invite you, consume him there. My number 8 team in my preseason top 20, it is Anwar Richardson covering the Texas Longhorns. What's up, friend?
2: What is going on, Chuck? It's been a hot minute. I don't think I saw you. Did we see each other at SEC Media Days?
1: Oh, I saw you styling by. You didn't have time for me.
2: Oh, come on. Clearly, I didn't get an invite to be on your show, and that's what it was.
1: Oh, was that it? We offended Anwar. My goodness, because I was going to ask you.
2: I literally started off by saying, man, I haven't seen you. I didn't see you at SEC Media Days. How does it morph into somehow I'm offended? I'm just saying it's been a while, Chuck. We haven't talked.
1: Oh, no. I'm Southern. I think that, like, my mom from beyond the grave is slapping my face right now for being rude. I'm happy to have you on now, Anwar. I really am.
2: Good to talk to you.
1: Trevor Goosby, tell me about the bone bruise, because if it is a bone bruise, no matter how serious it is, it's not an ACL or something. Tell me about Goosby.
2: So, I'll set it up for those who may not know who every offensive lineman is in the country. Shame on you. But Trevor Goosby is the starting left tackle at the University of Texas. Some consider him to be the best left tackle in the country. Others, maybe second best. Consensus is he's a future first round pick. So that's all you need to know. And he's the guy that's in charge of blocking Arch Manning on Monday night in practice. He goes down with a knee injury. Yesterday, there was obviously a panic over what that was going to potentially be, and it was a non-contact knee injury as well. So then the level of anxiety starts to go up even more amongst the Texas fan base, amongst the staff, all those kind of things. Come to find out that it ends up being just a bone bruise. Texas is able to avoid a major catastrophe, something that would have really, I think, wrecked plans into a lot of the things that they have going. I was able to report this morning, so your timing ends up being really good. Reported this morning that he's expected to miss probably like 2 to 3 weeks. Look, if you're Steve Sarkisian, what you don't need is Trevor Goosby doing anything else for the month of August. You don't need that. Like, you just don't need it. And if we're just being quite honest with you, Chuck, Texas opens up the season versus Texas State. You probably don't need him for that either. Like, if you're just saying you've got to get him, and what becomes the most important thing is in week 2, Texas plays Ohio State. You've got to have him ready for Ohio State. You can't mess around about with anything else. And so, look, we'll see how it goes. You got to hope there's no setbacks. But with Ohio State looming, and Chuck, the thing that you know best, the College Football Playoff Committee has made it very, very clear. 9-3 SEC team probably is not going to make the playoff. Like, they've told us this over the last 2 years. Texas had the opportunity to do it last year. The committee said no. The couple of years ago, 2 years before that, Alabama was sitting at 9-3. South Carolina was sitting at 9-3. I believe Ole Miss might have been sitting at 9-3 at that point. the committee told those teams no, right? So the thing that Texas knows is that the Ohio State game is super important, because if you win that, now you go into the 9-game conference schedule. You have a little bit of a cushion. You have some breathing room. You lose that, and then you can only lose one more conference game after that based off of what the committee has shown you. So you need everybody as healthy as possible and ready to go. So knowing that he's only going to miss 2 or 3 weeks, it really helps, especially for an offensive line that was really subpar last year. It really wasn't good. And we don't know what this offensive line is going to be this year, but I can tell you what they won't be. They won't be good at all without Trevor Goosby. So knowing that he's going to be back is kind of a sigh of relief, and Texas fans can actually kind of excel at this moment.
1: We all paid attention to Hollywood Smothers because, ooh, they took him from Bama. I'm like, no, actually, they took him from NC State, but I get your point. They took him from Bama. Yeah. Talk Ray Leek Brown, if you would, because I was lucky enough. I've seen him in person twice. He's a violent running back. And I think that he's going to be a bigger – we all paying attention to Hollywood because of the high-profile thing, but talk Ray Leek, if you would.
2: Yeah, I mean, look, so what happened is last year, Texas – you know, they wanted to rely on Trey Wisner, Contravion Wisner. They thought that they would have their, you know, quote unquote, number one back, premier back. And the year before that, he had rushed for over 1,000 yards. So they felt pretty good about that. What they didn't have, though, was a game breaker at the running back position. They didn't have somebody who could basically just be super elusive and make all the cuts and then make guys miss if the offensive line wasn't 100% perfect. They go out in the transfer portal, and to your point, they pick up two guys. They pick up Hollywood Smothers, who was at NC State, about to go to Bama. I don't know if he hit campus yet, but Texas found a way to get him from that Bama commitment and then in the fold. And then also to get Raleigh Brown from Arizona State. He was a 1,000-yard running back last year at Arizona State. Hollywood Smothers was right at 1,000. He was like at 970-something. So Texas is essentially able to get 2,000-yard backs. What makes Raleigh so good is his elusiveness, right? His elusiveness being able to make guys miss. Again, you know, Texas faced this last year when they went against Florida, and they saw Jaden Baugh, right? And who, you know how good that running back is, Chuck. But the thing that makes Jaden Baugh so good is that Jaden Baugh he can make guys miss. Even when it's not perfect, if you're about to hit him in the backfield, he can be elusive. What they get in a guy like Raleigh is something similar to that, that a guy that if everything's not perfect, he can make guys miss. But the other thing that he does, to your point, is he's got a tremendous vision. He can see the hole, but he can finish. I've seen him lower that shoulder, Chuck, and try to finish off guys. And you're like, oh, okay, this is how you're feeling today. So they've got two guys at their disposal that they had Bijan Robinson, who you loved out of high school. I don't know, not enough of your viewers may know that you loved Bijan. I remember years ago being on the show, and you're like, I want to ask you about this guy out of high school out of Arizona named Bijan. I'm like, props to you. You're the only person who's ever asked me about that. They then move on to Jonathan Brooks, who ends up being one of the best running backs in the country before that injury that occurred to him. They moved to Trey Wisner, which was a step down. The hope is both, if at least one, will give them that running back, that dynamic thing that they really haven't had, probably since a Bijan is concerned. If it's a two-headed monster, I don't know how Sark's going to be able to do that, but Raleigh is definitely he's been kind of 1B, but I think he's a guy that if he gets on a heater, that's the guy that Sark goes with.
1: Anwar, I'm still such a fan of Bijan. I buy mustard from him. Are you aware that he deals out mustard?
2: Yes, I am very, very, very well aware from when it started to where it is now. To his new contract, by the way, Chuck, in the NFL, that he was rewarded with. So, I mean, Bijan's been a fantastic person. He just deserves to be on a really good NFL team, which, unfortunately, he's not.
1: Yeah, I believe the kids call that fat stacks is what he has now. Yeah. Flip it around. Defense, Rasheem Biles, who you have not covered as a Texas player yet, but he's now a Texas player. He's the one guy I'm looking at saying he's the name you may not know on that defense, that could be the impact guy Saturday to Saturday. What's the idea for Rasheem Biles? Transfer from Pitt, two-time All-Conference over there. He knows what to do with the ball in his hands, et cetera.
2: So we had this thing last week with him, and I know you've had this. You've been in this industry long enough where everybody is incorrectly pronouncing someone's name until you're finally corrected. He actually pronounces it Rasheem Biles. None of us knew that. The S is silent. So there's a R-A-S-H-E-E-M, and we've all been calling him Rasheem. He's actually Rasheem Biles. So just to make you the smartest man in the room, because none of us knew this until last Thursday. He is replacing the Anthony Hill role, another guy who you loved over here at Texas. And he is a guy that they believe will be just as violent, be as good as in the passing game as he is defending the run. You know, obviously they want to be a little bit better at defending the run. And when you have Will Muschamp in here bringing in a new system, he was the guy that said Will Muschamp, he kind of runs a little bit more of an NFL kind of system that made it kind of hard to grasp and kind of get a hold of. But now he understands it. The staff absolutely loves him. They feel like he will be that leader on the defense. I think he's even going to have the green dot on the helmet. But he's emerging to the leader of this defense, a guy that they really need to defend at the linebacker position, Chuck. They don't have a ton of guys, but he is going to be one of the absolute studs of the defense. It starts with Colin Simmons. You know, another guy that you love as well. It starts with Colin Simmons on the edge. But when you go to that next level, Rasheem Biles, that linebacker, is the guy that has been one of the stars of training camp so far.
1: All right, last thing for you. Saw the All-American team was announced, and I was mentioning at work Texas had four first-team All-Americans. And a colleague of mine who's a Kentucky guy, he's like, better win. And I realized, okay, if I told a Kentucky fan you had four first-team All-Americans, they would be like a puppy laying on their back. They'd pee on themselves. They were so excited. I think he echoed the Texas sentiment. Better win. Like, it's almost like a directive, a charge now for Texas, because see how damn talented we are?
2: There's a lot of pressure, you know, to who much is given, much is required. And at this point, you know, Sark has, you got Arch Manning in year four, okay? You've got Cam Coleman out of the transfer portal. You've got Ryan Wingo coming back in year three. You've got Emmett Mosley in the slot. You've got the running backs that we just talked about. You got Trevor Goosby, who's a future, you know, first-round pick in the NFL. They bring in the right tackle, Melvin Ciani. You got Colin Simmons on the defensive side, who's a future first-rounder as well. You know, you've got a bunch of guys on the defense who are guys that they're going to lean on. You've got everything. Like, it's the talent's there at Texas. Like, no, if Texas doesn't achieve great things this season. What do I mean by great things? Getting to the SEC championship game, making it to the playoffs, getting back to the semifinals, something that they were able to do for two straight years. If it doesn't happen this year, it won't be because there's a lack of talent. No one will be able to say they don't have enough five stars, they didn't go in the transfer portal to get anybody, they didn't have a quarterback that they can lean on. It's all there. And here's the other thing as relates to that, and why I can't poo-poo what was said, is that this is Steve Sarkisian in year six. You know, in year six, this is 6 years. You don't get 10 years in any capacity as far as college football, NFL, whatever it is, in order to get into what you would consider a blue blood program to great heights. Okay. And so at this point, when you're in year six, if it doesn't happen now, next year is a rebuild for Texas. Then what do you do? So yeah, there's pressure. And that doesn't necessarily mean 100% that I believe that Steve Sarkisian is in a hot seat. I don't necessarily believe that, but I definitely think there will be a lot of things that change. And we're talking about a 9-3 team. They would have been a massive failure. Anything less than that, someone would have probably gotten hurt. So yeah, there's a lot of pressure on Sark. You got to win. Yeah, that is the thing. He's not wrong. The Texas fans, everyone tell you got to win, because if it doesn't happen now, the question is when. And if you're Texas, you don't want to have to answer that question at the end of the season.
1: Year after year, wonderful coverage of the Texas Longhorns. Get him at Orange Bloods. It's Anwar Richardson. I appreciate you, buddy.
2: Take care, buddy.
1: All right. We'll talk to Anwar again as we get into the season, probably ahead of week two there, that big matchup. And so Goosby out 2 to 3 weeks is what they're saying. And I'm sure part of it is because look at the calendar, it's August, and then look at the calendar, it's Texas State. So it is all circled on that week two thing with the Buckeyes coming to town. So, again, I appreciate Anwar. My number 8 team going into the season. We will take a short break and roll along next.
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1: I've been parts of where we've been low a year ago and finished really high, and where we've been really high and finished really low. So, and more, now more than ever, it really shouldn't mean anything. I mean, we don't know as coaches, let alone media or coaches know other teams, because we barely know our own team how we'll play.
2: Lane Kiffin, LSU head coach, and again making a really important point, and he didn't even like bring it home for this reason, but he's correct. It should mean less than ever now. Lane Kiffin is talking about his LSU Tigers, who I believe were preseason number 11. I think that's where they are. And you can tell, like, I do this for a living, talk only college football. I'm like, I think they're 11. I could have looked. It doesn't matter. It used to, and it was unfair that it mattered, but it used to matter. Here's what I'm talking about. When Lane says it should matter less than ever, he's saying the credibility or the authority, actually, the authority behind what a coach filling out a ballot reflects about actual strengths of teams. He's like, well, we barely know our own team, much less, you know, everybody else so we can rank them. He's right about that. To me, the biggest reason that preseason rankings really matter less than ever before is because you have a playoff bracket. And once you have a playoff bracket, rankings really don't come into it because you have standings and then that equals you into a bracket. Now, we still have people voting out in Grapevine, Texas, which is screwy. But we're starting to get an idea. We were just talking about 9-3. You don't get in. You have standings that before were almost irrelevant because it was 100% about where you got voted. And so at the beginning of a season, pre-playoff bracket, at the beginning of a season, if you had a low ranking, then it was really difficult for you to move up the ladder throughout the course of the season. And there were multiple cases where maybe it was a proper reflection of it because a team started either so low in the top 20 or 25 or started unranked, would go through the entire season, I don't know, finish 12-0 or 12-1 or whatever it was, and be number 6 in America. They started too low. And that used to always kind of get people's attention, but we just didn't do anything to change it. Well, now that we have a bracket, it is a lot more about math and standings. When you go to the single division model and you add more teams, you create an increased reliance on math. And I'm saying that when you had divisions and you only had, for instance, 14 teams, then you had one team who had to be different than six others. And so as long as they were, they won the West or the East. One team had a record that was different than the other six. Well, now you've got two teams, and their records have to be different than 14 other teams. So it makes it more likely that you're going to have tiebreakers involved when you have fewer divisions and more teams playing. So the reliance on math, that is now even more of an NFL model. So Lane Kiffin is spot on. And he's right about the evaluation part of it. The evaluation has never been more suspect from coaches looking at other programs. Oh, yeah, we played them last year. I know how they are. You used to be able to kind of do that. Yeah, we played Mississippi State last year. How many starters they have returning? And that quarterback, he's back too, right? Okay. Yeah, I'm going to put them 23rd. It doesn't mean anything now. So Lane's correct. And I would say for yet an additional reason that, again, the Harris Interactive poll, whatever we used to use, completely irrelevant. The Associated Press even said that, like, their writers, they realized after decades that their writers, who are supposed to report the news, if they were voting in the polls, they were actually creating the news. So that started to change, and a lot of writers stopped doing it. So the polls for about, 20 years or so, going back at least until when we opened it up to a four-team bracket, which was, 2014? And at some point post-1998, Florida State and Tennessee, the preseason polls, which had the most impact they had, were always from an unfair standpoint. Well, you started at number 19, and so you were only able to move up to 5. The big impact that the polls used to have, it started to wane, and that's a good thing. And so Lane's being asked about his preseason ranking, and he's not criticizing the existence of it. He's just saying, I don't know that it really matters a whole lot, does it? And he's right. It doesn't, for several reasons. But it's a sponsored thing. It's an ability to get a little attention on yourself, and so they will continue to do it.
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8: 2025 started off kind of rough for me because I was told I was probably going to need rotator cuff surgery, and I didn't want to go through the rehab. I didn't want to get cut open. And then I found QC Kinetics. QC Kinetics is a pioneer in regenerative orthopedics, and they're right there on Sunset Boulevard in West Columbia. The fact that I didn't have to get surgery and I was able to start playing tennis again by the summer blew my mind. 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
0: South. It's always college football season, and the king of college football reigns supreme all year long. Now more college football talk with the king of college football. It's the Chuck Oliver Show on Southern Sports Today.
2: Everything that man said is true. We talk college football. We do it all across the network. It's 9 states. It's 71 sticks. Been doing it since 2014. Thank y'all for making that case. There has to be an angle to your team. Like, you have to have, I always say, a corner to fight out of. Something that we really do well. Something that we can lean on that will make it easier to do whatever, you know, as the offshoot of that. For Virginia Tech, like, I think their defensive front's going to be pretty dang good. Both tackles coming back. They pumped the portal full of transfers coming in from power conference programs. Brought over a few kids from Penn State, so whatever. I think the defensive line will be good. I have been expecting to say I think that the passing game with Grunkmeyer will be an angle for them, because I really like the look of that kid. I don't think he's been announced as the starter yet, so I'm going to hold off on saying I think the passing game will maybe be an angle for Virginia Tech, because I'm telling you, it's the ACC, man. It can be there for you. Duke won it last season. Let's welcome on right now. We've been having him on for years. My goodness, when it comes to Virginia Tech, he sure knows what it's about. From TechSideline.com, it's Andy Bitter. Andy, welcome back. How's your Wednesday?
10: Pretty good. Just almost ready for the season to start here. I've got to get to that point of August where it's like, all right, get to the season. Let's get to some games and move this thing forward.
2: Ethan Grunkmeyer, have I missed that? Has he been named the starter? Because I thought that that was kind of a standard thing now. When the coach or the OC comes over and the quarterback transfers too, he's the guy. Has that been made official?
10: Not formally announced him as the starter, but Franklin has basically come out and said, I think the team knows. You know, we don't have to name a starter for the team to know. And I think everybody here has been under the assumption that it's going to be Grunkmeyer. And there's been nothing I've seen in camp that would dissuade me of that idea. So, yeah, I think it's him. And I think, you know, he's primed for a decent season with the type of talent they have at receiver around him, some of the tight ends, you know, running game to go with it. We'll see if the O-line holds up. But, you know, he handled himself very well in his first year of competition last year.
2: Close your eyes. What is the vision for the offense? If it works the way that you believe Franklin and everybody on that side of the ball want, what does the offense with Grunkmeyer look like?
10: You know, I think it's very run-based. I think you're throwing off play action. I don't think you're chucking the ball, you know, 40, 45 times a game. I think you'd prefer to have more of a lean towards the run and then throw off of that. The ball's out quick. You get the ball into the hands of playmakers, and you don't really put your quarterback at risk too much by having him hold on to it for long developing plays. You know, that is a departure from the past, where I think the Hokies have had a quarterback where sometimes it's like snap it to him and, you know, have him make something happen with just his, you know, natural athletic ability back there. I don't think Grunkmeyer is going to be a guy that's going to, you know, run around 8 seconds and then make a play like that. But, you know, he processes quickly. He gets the ball out fast, and hopefully that leads to fewer sacks this year.
2: You mentioned the sacks last year, and I don't even know what this means from one season to the next necessarily for an offensive line because of the portal, but with Kyron Drones, they gave up a bunch of sacks. And you're right, like the run game, there were some Saturdays where it was like, all right, snap it to Kyron, he'll do something. What's your idea about the offensive line now, about 2.5 weeks into August?
10: Well, they added a couple guys, you know, Justin Perry from Ohio State, Logan Howland from Oklahoma. I think they'll factor into the starting rotation somewhere. Perhaps just your two starting tackles. You know, a lot of it, they get some guys sitting back health-wise. You know, Brody Meadows, Montavious Cunningham were banged up last year. But I think a lot of it has to do with just, you know, how quickly the ball comes out. I mean, Kyron Drones, I don't think his forte was, you know, reading defenses and standing in the pocket and going through progressions to the third, fourth, fifth guy. And, you know, in his defense, he didn't really have time to do that a whole lot. I think Grunkmeyer, that's more of what his game is. He's not going to be a one-read guy in the takeoff running like Drones was a lot of the time. And, you know, sometimes the ball not getting out led to a lot of those sacks. So it goes hand in hand. The protection needs to be better. The processing needs to be better from the quarterbacks. I think they've improved that. How much so, you know, we'll find out. And I think the offensive line is still the position group on offense that I look at and I go, that has the most question marks and that I need to see answered before I believe this thing will really take off.
2: So I'm looking at the depth chart on defense, and actually the two or three deep or whatever we want to call it. And I think both tackles, the guys who are going to start a tackle, they're back from last year and they played. Brought in three kids from Penn State, have other power conference transfers. Might I be right that the defensive front as a 7 or 8 man unit, it might be the angle for the defense to play?
10: I think it'll be better than last year. Certainly, and yeah, I think there's a little bit more linebacker continuity that they're going to have than previously. You know, I actually look at the secondary with the cornerback specifically. It felt like they were just really holding on last year. Just two guys, throw them out there, hope like heck that they hold up and don't get injured. You know, Tech as a team had 4 picks all of last year, won by a cornerback. That's not very Hokies like.
2: That's unreal.
10: When you think of, when you look at their reputation, their history, I think opposing quarterback rating against them was 147.1.
2: Holy smokes.
10: That was the highest it's ever been, as far back in online records I can go back to, like early 80s, that they have it. I haven't seen one that was higher. So they didn't really pressure the quarterback. They didn't really wreak havoc. And that's just so far from what Bud Foster's defenses used to be here. And, Bud has been retired since 2019. It feels like they need to get back to that quite a bit. So I think there's more disruption up front. I think there's more depth in the secondary. I don't know if there's as much, star power as they've had in the past. Kamari Copeland's an exception to that. Maybe Jaquez White, a cornerback. But I think it's a process of moving it back in the direction of what you're used to seeing at Virginia Tech.
2: All right, I don't want to be irresponsible and play the win-loss game, but I'm telling you, and I know football, it's a first-year coach and a first-year this and a first-year everything, except Brent Pry. But I look at the schedule, Andy, and I swear, I'm like, 1-0, 2-0, 3-0. I could see a 7-0, and then I look at Clemson, and I'm like, what's Clemson? And then a bye week. Like, I don't think it'll be easy with Clemson, SMU, and Miami on the road down the stretch. This schedule is doable. I'll say that. What, has that been much of a conversation? Hey, man, look at the schedule.
10: Yeah, in certain spots. I think those three games you mentioned are pretty tough on the road. I don't think Cal is a gimme. You saw what they did to SMU last year when SMU had a chance to go to the ACC title game and lost going out to Cal. You know, I think JKS, pretty good quarterback out there that can cause some problems. So that's one that maybe people overlook that I think is pretty tough. Pitt at home, Georgia Tech at home, there's a lot of 50-50 matchups on this schedule for them. Even Maryland on the road. I know Maryland wasn't all that last year, but, the Hokies are 3-9. So we're not talking about just a finished program going in there and just rolling in a road environment. It's something Virginia Tech has not done in a long time in the non-conference. So, I think you could say there's a lot of games that could go their way and you could rattle off maybe a really hot start like that. But I also look at it and go, outside of Miami and maybe SMU, I think there's probably like 8 or 9 50-50 games on the schedule. And that's a lot. And that could go one way or the other. And I could certainly see an 8-4 or 9-3 season. I could also see 6-6, 7-5, which is what I'm predicting. And, people might not like that improvement, but that is a 4-game improvement over last year. That's a pretty good jump. So I think things will move in the right direction. It's just a question of how much.
2: All right, this is completely unrelated to anything you do now, but did folks around the program, folks around Blacksburg, have an opinion of Mansoor Delane that he could pop into the SEC for one season, blow things up, and be the 6th overall pick? I mean, he was amazing last year.
10: Yeah, I think people knew the talent. They understood how good he was. And I also think they kind of understood that why he would jump to LSU from Virginia Tech, especially with how the season played out with the Hokies and being such a struggle. I wonder if he would have shined as much at Virginia Tech as he did in that defense at LSU. But I think the talent was always obvious with him when he was here, played as a true freshman, really was very good as a true freshman and continued that his next year. I don't think it was a surprise necessarily. I think there's just sort of disappointments that in the long run, when he's doing his name announcement on those, Monday Night Football promos, he's going to say Mansoor Delane, LSU, in most likely. Uh-huh. And he started his career at Virginia Tech. That's going to be tough for a place with the defensive back history to take.
2: Well, Andy, it's always wonderful conversation, man. I appreciate your insight and expertise. Thank you.
10: Well, Thanks for having me.
2: All right, TechSideline.com. That's where you need to go to get Andy Bitter. And that was Mansoor Delane. Not good size, not physically imposing. It's not, you know, Richard Sherman, 6'5", running around out there. But good enough size. Here's what I think of the best corner. Like, I really want to top out at about 6 feet. 5'10", 5'11", 6 feet. I know there are a bunch of tall receivers, but I've got my idea.

0: where you can take pretty good advantage of that in certain situations. If he's limited, then that's the give back. Mansoor Delane, perfect size, wonderful speed, physical, tough kid. Get inside your face mask at the line of scrimmage, not miss. Don't miss the jam. No, he wouldn't miss the jam. And sixth overall pick. Just an unbelievable season he had back there. And they had the same thing with A.J. Halsey, the late transfer at safety there. And the season still didn't work out the way they wanted. All right, so I appreciate him coming on. Always love catching up with Andy Bitter. Again, TextSideline.com. And he said that Ethan Grunkmeyer, it hasn't been named officially. It hasn't been carved in stone. But that he is alluding to it. That the team knows who the starter is, and it's going to be Ethan Grunkmeyer. So go ahead with all those assumptions that you had. All right, we will take a short break and continue next.
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5: What's up, fellas? 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So call the right play. 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
1: Wonderful day on the Chuck Oliver Show, talking college football the way we do. Appreciate Anwar Richardson joining us earlier, Truist reporter for the Texas Longhorns from Orange Blood. I had referenced something, and I just want to be clear. Huge fan of the guy, and always have been. But Bijan Robinson, and I've solved a mystery. Actually, I'm able to read, so Bijan solved the mystery. But kid out of Arizona, goes to Texas, unbelievable. He was one of the Lambeau kids, maybe one of the first Lambeau kids, because they had an offensive player and a defensive player. Texas always gets Lamborghini. So Bijan goes to Texas, has a great career, top 10 pick in NFL. Now he just got a second contract. He's broke off. He also sells mustard. And there was at one point debate, what is his name? Is it Bijan? Is it Bijan? And he was a guy that didn't make things easier because he would tell different stories about his mom or him or family members or teachers or coaches, and he would give both answers. Well, Bijan sells mustard, and I'm looking right now at Bijan mustard. It's not Bijan mustard. It's Bijan. So it's a high quality mustard. I get the yellow, sugar free, but a bunch of funny merchandise as well for the former Texas running back, now in the NFL. Like I said, getting absolutely broke off. I was talking about transfer quarterbacks yesterday and had drawn a big circle from Tampa to Auburn, and then eventually two kids, that had been at Mississippi State at one point, winded up in Tampa, one who had been at Florida State, just all the transfer quarterbacks. And today, when you're looking at college football headlines, you're going to see a couple of programs, power conferences, naming their starting quarterbacks. We were just, again, talking with Andy Bitter. Hey, what about Ethan Grunkmeyer? He's like, well, no, they haven't really announced it. It's going to be him, but they hadn't really announced it. There were a couple of places that did. And it was Billy Edwards went in the quarterback battle. And I said from Maryland, from Wake Forest, and then Maryland, and then Wisconsin, and now North Carolina. He will start for Bobby Petrino in UNC. And it was a battle. And part of it was because there was a backup, Miles O'Neal. And Billy Edwards, he's what I like. He's 23. Okay. Miles O'Neal is a transfer to North Carolina from Texas A&M who is old enough to have been associated with Petrino back at College Station in Chimpo. So what we always talk about, hey, if I've got the leg up, it is a kid who early in camp is kind of flexing his knowledge muscle, but then the talent muscle takes over. And so at some point, you know, Austin Mack, the familiarity with the offense and how far back he goes, that usually loses out to the special kid of the bunch. And that's going to be Keylon Russell. So Billy Edwards Jr., he didn't have the experience with Petrino, but he has made up all the ground, and he's older and he's played more. And so he will at least start the opener for North Carolina when they play TCU a week from Saturday in Ireland. North Carolina has their starter. We talked earlier, Tavita Pritchard at Stanford has announced his starter as well. Not quite the mystery involved, but also not quite the payoff for either of these programs. I thought it was going to be Edwards, and because Davis Warren's old and has played at a place like Michigan, I thought it was going to be him too. But they didn't beat out great fields, and there's not great depth there, and there was only a little familiarity with O'Neal, and that's the reason he was kind of in there. When I say that both schools have chosen starting quarterbacks, that's not really the case. They've chosen starting quarterbacks that they were able to get into their program. I will tell you that, for instance, like Matt Campbell bringing Rocco Beck with him, that doesn't count. He already was your starting quarterback. Lane Kiffin getting Sam Leavitt, okay. Lane Kiffin went out and found a starting quarterback. He evaluated and said, that's going to be my guy. Dylan Raiola would have been that at Oregon. That's our guy. He's next. Let's get him into the program. Darian Mensah, boy, Mario really identified him. In fact, identified him so much that he identified him right into the portal. and then down the coast of Miami, Josh Hoover, whomever. There are times when the coach comes over, and so Rocco Beck's coming with him, Byron Brown or whoever's coming with him. But there are times you really do need a quarterback and you don't have one, and the guys that you do have that relationship with, you look around and you go, yeah, you're not the starter for me, Matt Zollers. So you go get Austin Simmons. You go find somebody. That's how it happens a lot. We went out and found our starting quarterback. See, that's the truth with Eli. When we have headlines, North Carolina chooses their starter, and when we have a headline that Tavita Pritchard has chosen his starting quarterback, that's not actually true. When Eli went into the portal and got Austin Simmons, that was Eli choosing his starting quarterback. Tavita Pritchard has Davis Warren, and that's kind of the best he could get in the portal. He chose Davis Warren to be the starter of the available QBs. He didn't really choose Davis Warren to be the transfer who was coming in. Billy Edwards, yeah, they chose him. They announced him as the starter. He's not the guy that they really wanted. So they've announced him as the starter. He's not the guy they wanted to choose. There's a huge difference in announcing Ashton Daniels has held off Kevin Sperry in spring. We're announcing our starting quarterback. No. Your starting quarterback, if Druthers were being had, it would be somebody like maybe Aaron Filo. It might be Deuce Knight. It might be, I don't know, Kenny Minchie, whoever. Will Stein decided that was a priority and needed to have him. Those coaches, Will Stein, never been in charge of a program. Certainly not one that he grew up with so much familiarity with, like Kentucky, that has that sort of added, I want to say, psychological, not pressure, but factor. Like, you don't have to learn anything about Kentucky if you're Will Stein. Jimbo had to learn about Texas A&M and all their traditions and everything associated with that program, and there's a bunch of Texas A&M. Will Stein, he already got all that, but it also comes with adds comfort. It means that everybody knew Jimbo Fisher when he walked down the street in College Station. Everybody in Lexington, like, some of them are really going to know Will Stein. So there's all this added pressure, and it's just a different dynamic. It's a different factor there. He chose his starter. I don't think Bill Belichick really chose a starter. I think he got who he could into the program and then has made the best of it and said Billy Edwards. Will Stein, boy, did he choose a starter. Remember, Minchie was going to go to Nebraska, and Will Stein stepped in. Same thing I said about Darian Minson and Mario. Will Stein's like, nope, that's not going to work for us. You need to come to Lexington. That's choosing your starter. I got to say, Bo Pribula, there is the strategy of making yourself the last or one of the last remaining whatever the widget is. And suddenly you have more value because there are more available openings. There are more spots that need filling than there are, in this case, for instance, transfer quarterbacks with starting experience at two different power conference programs. That's not how Bo Pribula wound up being the Virginia quarterback. Virginia obviously wanted to have Chandler Morris back. Bo Pribula, there was thought that he was going to go to, that he was going to be James Franklin's quarterback, and they kind of passed on that one, and that happened quickly. So Virginia has a quarterback, and it may be better for him and the program than it ever worked out in Como. But it's the same sort. There was a consolation prize. Virginia didn't get Bo Pribula because they held out and got their guy when all the other offers went away. Virginia was making those other offers to other quarterbacks and then, I quote, settled Bo Pribula. There's a big difference between choosing the quarterback and actually choosing your starter.
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1: 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And I'm going to tell you one day that the Chuck Oliver Show is going to be broadcasting live from Harris Cherokee in Cherokee, North Carolina. 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
1: Chuck Oliver Show continues on this Wednesday talking college football, and it's practically game week. Speaking of game week, there was a three-week progression in the SEC last November that was interesting to watch. The beginning of the month, Georgia hosted Ole Miss, and a Delta logo appeared on the field. The next week, Ole Miss had a home game against Florida. Ole Miss suddenly had a home field logo sponsor. And the next week, for Florida's final couple of home games, they were like, oh, yeah, us too. Suddenly, Florida had an on-field sponsor signed up paying a promotional rate. And some fans lost their minds. I said, you should be sending those companies thank you notes. It's just a reality that your field may look a little bit like a NASCAR now. Well, Georgia has re-upped with another sponsor for the entire 12-week season. Everything at home. They're going to have Progressive Insurance there. It's among the headlines coming out of Athens today. Let's welcome on right now from On3. UGA Sports is where he deals it out every day. It's Jed May. Jed, how's your day?
2: Doing good, Chuck. How are you?
1: Doing all right. Last year, there were some Georgia fans who reacted like the AD, Josh Brooks, had punched one of their kids in the face when they put a Delta logo on the field. And I was like, no, no, you should, like, join their Miles program now. They just helped you. Have we maybe matured in our view as a fan base in the past 9 months?
2: Yeah, I mean, I think a lot of people, just like you said before you brought me on, just kind of realize this is how it is now. I mean, it's the reality of college football. I think, you know, Georgia hadn't gone the jersey sponsor route, which I think people are going to be a lot more upset about whenever that inevitably happens. But, I think people have accepted. I saw a rendering of what it looks like in Ole Miss's field, and it looks, I personally think it looks less intrusive than the Delta one, just because it doesn't have the white box, you know, with the Delta in it, just Progressive written on the field. So, you know, in this age of college football where you're looking for every nickel and dime you can get, you take what little victories you can. So Georgia fans, I think, yeah, like you said, it helps the program, and it's, in the grand scheme of things, not too, it doesn't stick out as much as a yellow quick read patch on the Braves jerseys, I'll say that.
1: Or Kentucky's got grocery carts painted on their field, like two of them. So it's just kind of where we live right now, so you try to take the least of the evil there. Continuing talking UGA, a little bit more on field than just the paint. Again, with Jed May from UGA Sports, it's an on three thing. All right, well, let's get serious. Where do things stand with Drew Bobo health-wise?
2: Yeah, I think, you know, he's had the finger kind of issue. He had some surgery on it, and I think it's his non-snapping hand, which, of course, is good. And I think, you know, he's likely to be ready for the start of the season based on what we're hearing right now. But, I mean, I think the reality of this schedule is if you want to hold him out for week one, you've had the luxury of doing that. You know, even week two, like, I think personally my route I would take would be getting, you know, two or three drives in each game, let him get his feet wet, and then, assuming he's ready, of course, and then go for Arkansas. And I think Drew Bobo being out can affect you, right? So getting Cortez Smith, the backup center, some game reps wouldn't be a bad thing either. But yeah, I think by the time the schedule gets serious, when you head to Arkansas there, September 19th, I think, he should be good to go from everything we've heard so far.
1: So it's not often that a team loses a first-round left tackle to the NFL, and they're like, yeah, we got a plan, we're good. How has the O-line been looking as a whole?
2: Yeah, I mean, I think Ernest Green is the headliner there because he's been here since the Rick era, it feels like. And he's had a great camp. You know, he's where he kind of was earlier in his career, and he's the guy that, you know, we all know he's battled injuries at points throughout his career, and it's back stuff, which always worries you with a big guy, but he's healthy, he's looking good, he lost some weight this offseason, he said, when he met with us. So you're looking good there, and then, yeah, across the front, I mean, you look at your guards, was a baller as a freshman. Zakai Hilton has been a baller since he stepped on campus in January as a freshman out of Carrollton. We mentioned Drew Bobo, and then you've got an absolute mountain of a man at right tackle, Juwan Gaston. I think we're this is better than last year, though, is your depth. Like, I think you feel better about your depth than you did last year. You know, I was, the Tennessee game was on TV the other day, and I was watching, and I was like, man, that big group in the fourth quarter was not particularly good. But now you got a freshman, Kenny Agboko, at tackle, you feel good about. You got John Jackson, who's another year, got another year under his belt. Juan Gaston can move into guard if you need to. You feel good about Cortez Smith's backup center. So, you know, the top five obviously is very good, one of the best groups in the country, but I think they feel better about their depth this year, which is very important when you're, you know, if you're Georgia, you're hoping to play a 15-16 game season.
1: All right, I saw Cole Spear. He is apparently going to take advantage of the 5-for-5 that the judge said, yep, it applies to you too. So he's coming back. If for anyone who sees this flying under the radar, I don't think he's going to lead the team in receiving, but I like having 22, 23-year-olds who have played a lot of football on my roster for special teams, for a fourth down, for whatever it is. I'll take Cole Spear blocking another punt when I need him to.
2: Yeah, I mean, special teams is huge. We know how much of an emphasis Kirby Smart puts there. I mean, like you said, he blocked a punt in your probably biggest win of the year last year. So, you know, that's how he can change the game. I don't think it's going to change the receiver room too much, at least in terms of how much of a factor he is. But, like you said, you've got a guy who's been in this system, this offense for a long time, and that is a valuable leadership knowledge presence for all these young guys who, you know, we've said it all offseason. They got talent, but they haven't done it in these big games yet. You look at Talon Taylor, CJ Wiley, Thomas Blackshear, Landon Roldan, like even Sakobe White-Hilton to a certain extent. So that I think is his main role, is leadership for the receiver room and making an impact on special teams. But it's, you know, Kirby Smart's not going to add a guy to this roster just to say he did it. He thinks Cole Spear can have a big impact and help this team, even if it's, like I said, just on special teams and being a mentor for some of these receivers.
1: A couple more minutes. Jed May, our truest reporter for the Georgia Bulldogs. Consume him. He's in the digital space. On Three is where you can get him. Big operation like that. You know it's legit. UGA Sports is where you're going to get Jed May. Okay, let's talk about defense. I saw that Trey Scott was talking, and specifically about Gabe Harris, because I look at him and, you know, I see us. There's one level. There's, yep, you're good enough to start in the SEC. And then there's a next level where you're a game wrecker. Can Gabe Harris be a game wrecker?
2: That's a good question. I think he can be. I think I think so. I think he can get at least very close to that, because he was really starting to play some really good ball down the stretch last year, and then he gets hurt. And you saw how it affected George in that Ole Miss game. You know, Trinidad Chandler's had all day. He's running around everywhere. He's all over the place. And Gabe is a guy who has played a lot of football, and they need him. I mean, let's be honest. When you look at this Georgia defense, that's the one. I mean, question mark is relative, but what can this pass rush be? Can it be good? Can it be great? Will it just be okay? Will it be bad? Like, that's, you know, you look at the stats last year, and they were 100 and something in the country in sacks, which is just ridiculous to think of when you think of the talent this group has. I think Gabe can take that next step. I think Quartavius Johnson could take a next step, and you got those younger guys behind him, like Chase Linton, who's having a good fall camp. Saw Jaden Walker flash. Chris Cole is a guy that's kind of rushed off the edge some. So yeah, they need Gabe Harris, but they need all those guys, because I think that's how you take this defense from really, really good, which I think is the floor, to elite, you know, approaching that 21, 22 levels with a good pass rush.
1: Okay, I don't know. Maybe it's just window shopping, but ever so often I see kids in the conference and I just get obsessed with them. I'm like, it's going to work. It's going to work. Year ago, I was swearing it's going to work with Kyron Jones. Safety, big physical kid. He's a freight train. How is he right now?
2: Yeah, he's coming back from his footage and looking great. He had a great first scrimmage. You know, he put some big hits on some of his teammates. Some sources said he had a hit that knocked Dwight Phillips' helmet off, which, it's a scrimmage, so you don't want to go too hard, but need that physical presence and safety. So, but yeah, I mean, you got KJ Bolden at one safety, and then that other, you know, the narrative around the other safety spot has mainly been, you know, Rashawn Dinkins and DeMarley Riddle, the East Carolina transfer. So you add in Kyron Jones, who's another guy who's been in this defense forever. You got some serious depth at safety, and you can throw star into with Kyron. I haven't played star before. So I think that's what you got to figure out these next couple weeks and these first two games is what's the best combination of 5-6 defensive backs that we can put on the field. And it could change week to week. You know, if you're playing like we saw when Georgia played Ole Miss a couple years ago, they put Kamari Lassiter in the slot because you're like they throw the ball over the field, they spread it out. I think that depth and safety allows you to, and you throw Khalil Barnes in the mix, he's a guy that can play safety and beat him too. That depth is going to allow them to do a lot of different things in that defensive secondary, which I think is going to be really, really good.
1: Final, just your observation, understanding. I want to ask you about Travaris Robinson, because there are times when we hear about a young coach almost immediately and he kind of catches everybody's fancy. And then suddenly he's like a 15-year veteran and we think the shine may have come off. And I'm like, no, Kirby doesn't have any bums on his staff. T-Rob is still the ace, even in the NIL era, he's still the ace recruiter and he knows what he's doing when it comes to being co-DC as well.
2: Yeah, for sure. And you know, if Kirby was ever going to have a bum on his staff, it certainly wouldn't be at safety, right? Like, he's going to bring in a really good recruiter, a really good coach. He's a guy that's worked with Will Muschamp for a long time, who Kirby obviously respects. And yeah, you look at what he's doing in recruiting. They've got a couple of good guys recruited or committed in this 27 class right now. And it's like, listen, it's tough to recruit in this NIL era. Like, I think when you're a program like Georgia and you emphasize, hey, you're going to come here and develop. We sent 15,000 defensive backs to the NFL under Kirby Smart. You're going to be, if you come here and you play well and you start, you are going to get drafted. That is pretty much just a fact. Some kids listen to it and some kids don't. And I think that's the challenge of trying to figure it out. But at safety in this class, you've got Adrian Cole, who's a guy from Douglas County that's really good. He's in the top 100 in the country, I believe. And then Seth Williams, a guy from Lakeside there in Atlanta, who, you know, is a 3-star right now. He kind of flew under the radar till earlier this year, but I saw him at a 7-on-7 this summer. And this kid is a, you know, first team get off the bus guy. Like, he's 6'3", he's probably 185 pounds, and he looks like a Kyron Jones. Like, we'll come downhill and light you up. I'm going to actually see him play Friday and very excited about it. So yeah, he's a guy who, like you said, he feels like he's hadn't been around as long as he has, but he's a guy that's one of the anchors of that defensive coaching staff for sure.
1: If I don't know, then I talk to Jed May, and I know. UGA Sports, you can get the same info I do at On 3. Jed, I appreciate your insight always, man. Thank you.
2: Absolutely, Chuck. Anytime.
1: Jed May, UGA Sports.
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1: I don't want talent to define our football team. You never define the best teams as like, man, that was the most talented team. You define them as something else. And if you are defined by your talent level, something's going to be wrong. Are you defined by your discipline? Are you defined by your physicality? Are you defined by your passion of how you play the game and how you swarm to the ball? The team is defined by something that's bigger than talent. And I want our guys to figure out what they want to be defined by.
2: Kenny Dillingham, who I have a very big picture trust in. He had a really bad moment, I think, or afternoon against Brigham Young with trying to finish that game. And I know it was a bad moment because you ain't going to see him do it again. Try to run out the clock the way he did. And there's a chance that just because of the mass confusion and what was on the field a couple of years ago, that's all right, just the game's over. But Kenny Dillingham, everybody has a bad moment. And he's had a lot of good moments. And he's the Arizona State head coach. And he's talking about not just platitudes. And this is something I referenced I made earlier, that there are certain places in college football where traditionally, he's saying Arizona State, what do the kids want to be known for? Do you go in and outwork everybody and be known for toughness and be like, what do you want to be known for? We'll handle the plays. What do you mean want to be known for? So I had mentioned earlier in the program that there are some places where it helps if we have someone who gets the program. And I'd mentioned Brent Key, for instance, at Georgia Tech. We need somebody who gets the program. Clark Lee at Vanderbilt. Vanderbilt's a place where we need somebody to make sure they understand the program here. And what that means is it starts with nobody like Ohio State. We need to hire somebody who understands the program here. There's only like four guys you could hire at Ohio State anyway, and all of them will understand the program. When we say that, we're talking about a place like usually Vanderbilt, Georgia Tech, where there is a different culture or academic pressure, or there is a giant program heritage in state that does things like win SEC titles and national championships. And we know that we're never going to be them, but we can't say it. So if you understand Vanderbilt, if you get Georgia Tech, then you'll never actually say those things. Florida, you're supposed to say, we're so much better than that team out in Tallahassee. Florida State, you're supposed to say it. Miami, you're supposed to say it. Chestal, we're Florida State champions. That's us. At Vanderbilt, you can't say it. And Clark Lee, we're going to be the best program in America. It kind of got some snickers. But there are places where if you're in the room of truth, you can't really say it. We're never going to be Tennessee. And so we're not going to try to be. We're just going to try to be the best Vanderbilt. And then media asks you questions. Well, you got the rivalry with Tennessee. How much more important is it that you've lost four in a row or whatever a number may apply? And a coach is kind of in the middle of the soup there. Brent Key, how important is that Georgia game? He's like, well, we all know it's not a conference game. He's thinking all this, but you don't want to say it. It's not a conference game. I do want to win it. It kills me when we lose, but every game that we lose kills me. In fact, losing the Pittsburgh game last year actually hurt us even more. Like, there's this real layered answer that is a no win. And so part of that no win is the stuff you don't say. All right, how important is it to beat Georgia? Look, I want to beat Georgia just the same way we want to beat every opponent, but they're a way, way, way, way, way better program than ours with far more resources, huge ability to get into any recruiting battle that they choose. Like, all of these reasons, we're not going to compete with them, not at that level on a year-to-year basis, but we're going to give it our best shot. Like, that's the real answer, but you can't say that. So when you give an answer that isn't completely authentic, people say, well, he gets it. He knows what Vanderbilt is. And that's kind of the code to, we all know the situation as well ourselves. That's never applied to Arizona State. It's applied to places like Georgia Tech. Our head coach, he gets it. Kenny Dillingham went to Arizona State. And when he was in high school, He had played football but got hurt, so he goes to Arizona State. Well, he just starts teaching football at high school. And by the time he's a senior at Arizona State, he's the offensive coordinator for the varsity team. And gets to know Mike Norvell, and suddenly Kenny Dillingham is in coaching. So he's from Phoenix. He graduated from Arizona State. He's really young. He's offensive-minded. All of this stuff is great. But he gets Arizona State, and you've never had to get Arizona State before. Arizona State was a program that folks said, why don't you go to the Rose Bowl more often? And they could say, we go more than Arizona. But in the name, image, likeness era, there are certain limitations that if someone within your own family is on site, Kenny Dillingham from Arizona State, if someone from within your own family who you trust gets our program, if he's there, then we trust that even though he's not given fully fleshed out answers, that he knows what's up. We can trust him. And whatever the limits are, he's just as unhappy about them as I am, and he's going to work just as hard as I would work if I had the job, all of that. And so even though I know Georgia Tech will never be Georgia, and it won't be, Brent Key gets the program. Well, Arizona State was just in, they were in the Pac-10 or Pac-12. It was the Pac-8, then they added the Arizona schools. So they were just out there competing like everybody else. Well, when I say everybody else, everybody used the same currency, the 85 scholarships. Now, Arizona State has gone from a place that was just in the Pac-12 conference and competing the same as everyone else for, all right, what's your local recruiting base like? What's your fan base? What's the size of the stadium? It was all the traditional measuring sticks. No, Arizona State is a place where their fan base is very happy that their head coach gets their program, gets their university, gets their campus, their culture. And it never was a case of that. It also, and here's more of a tangible and obvious takeaway that you can kind of put a number on. If you have Brent Key, if you have Clark Lee, if you have Kenny Dillingham, if you have someone who not only gets the program, but like he's a graduate from there, it at least makes you think we have a better chance of keeping him if he has success and starts to get pried away by a bigger program. We think that'll be the case. You are maybe a little more likely to stay the course if you graduated from Arizona State or Tech or Vandy or Florida or Kentucky, wherever. And so the local pulls on a guy has become way more of a factor. It used to just be how you would hire a guy. Well, you know, he's got these local ties. Now local ties are something that you kind of count on helping you weather the interest that is coming if you have success in a guy. Well, you know, he's one of us. He kind of gets it. And so that's definitely Kenny Dillingham at Arizona State as well. All right, we're going to take a 22-hour break. Come back tomorrow, me and you and David and Heath and all of us talking college football right here on Chuck Oliver Show.
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0: And, you know, in a short term, I think that works because you want to check it out. Like, I mean, if you've never watched golf before and you hear the idea of a shotgun start, it's probably cool.
1: Right.
0: But after a couple of weeks, the gimmick of it is not that appealing. And you actually, if you are a fan of golf, you just want to see good golf. And it felt like they didn't really incentivize that. Like, some of the best players in the world are on LIV. John Rahm is on LIV. And he, at the time he left, he was like the best player in the world, or he was competing with Scotty for the best player in the world. It was really before Scotty became like this super crazy dominant force. We knew he was getting there. But, and then he leaves, and he's kind of an afterthought. Like, you see him in big tournaments, you're like, yay, John Rahm.
1: Yeah.
0: And then he goes away for, you know, 3 months, and you're like, I don't know what happened to him.
1: Yeah. I think the thought of John Rahm and the other prominent figures that bolted for the LIV Golf Tour, they thought their star power was going to be enough to elevate the league. And for a period of time, it was. What I don't get, Denton, and this is where I probably am in the minority with this, who the hell is the PGA to tell you, hey, if you leave and go play on another tour, you got to abide by these set of circumstances to come play for us? Damn it, if you play in the XFL or the USFL, ain't no special requirement to go get in the NBA or the NFL. You just go.
0: But you know why that is.
1: Because the NFL is the better league.
0: Because the NFL is the best. Like, you want to go play in the UFL? Okay. That's not our competitor. You play in a different season than we do. You're still on the same television rights, but like, hey man, what are the UFL ratings?
1: I mean, come on.
0: We had to Jane text us in Tucson.
1: Oh my god, okay, what did Jane have to say?
0: And she kind of brought up a really interesting point of like, if you leave a job, do you just expect your same job to be there if you come back? Now, this isn't like a corporate job, so it is like slightly different, but yeah, to an extent, there are similarities there. If you were to leave a contract in the NBA and you just come back, I don't know if that contract's still going to be there for you. Eventually, they're going to move on.
1: Huh. As a matter of fact, I know it won't be there for you. That's a hell of a point. It's just so hard because I try my damnedest not to like compare pro sports to like real jobs. You know what I'm saying? But like, I don't know. Part of me, and Denton, before you had brought it up, I didn't know. But part of me, like, is kind of giving the stank face to the PGA, saying, why are you going to make these brothers jump through hoops to get back on tour? Because you can.
0: It was such a fascinating time when that all happened, mm-hmm. all the way back. Because you kind of heard rumblings, I think, in like late 2021 and then into 2022. You can guess. There were three names that were pretty staunchly in favor of the PGA. Not hard to guess. One of them just completely dunked on everybody. Rory, Tiger, and Scotty.
1: Yeah.
0: But Scotty wasn't the Scotty that he is now. Again, like, you kind of saw him on the come up to that, but he wasn't there now. And for a little bit, John Rahm stayed, and then the bag got huge. I think they gave him like $600 million or something like that.
1: It was $600 million. My uncle was telling me earlier. And I couldn't believe the number when he said it then. I said, huh?
0: It's like, so you talk about, you know, $6 billion over 4 years. Well, like, a pretty large chunk of that went to one dude, right? Like, in the grand scheme of things, it's not a massive chunk of $6 billion, but $600 million to one dude. And at the same time, they were offering Tiger $8 million. Like, they wanted Tiger, and this is, like, Tiger's, look, man, 2022 Tiger was more active than 2026 Tiger, but it's not like it was 05 Tiger, you know what I mean? And they were giving him they offered him $800 million, and he looked at them dead in the face and was like, no.
1: They should have offered him $1.5 billion. Maybe he would have signed it. So we were talking about Tiger earlier, because he made the TGL. I think the reason he didn't leave for LIV is because he knew he had his own league up his sleeves. I think that's the only reason Tiger didn't leave for LIV.
0: And he got the deal, but he also is playing it in the off season. So it's for guys who, if you're not on, you know, if you need something to do when you're not on the tour, let's play in California, because it's usually in California.
1: Yeah.
0: It's going to be on ESPN. Van Pelt is going to be one of the main voices of it. I don't know if Scott's on it every event, but he's one of the main voices of it. So you're going to get a lot of really good attention, and it's a way for you to stay sharp in some capacity during the offseason.
1: Yeah. It is crazy stuff. I'm rooting for LIV to come back strong. I think anytime there is a competitor or a rival for a pro sports league, I'm all for it, baby. I am all for it. There's a clear lack of leadership and structure when it comes to the PGA Tour. You can say the same about the world of college football. A Louisiana judge setting things off earlier this afternoon. We'll give you the details on that next. This is Westwood One Sports Night.
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1: You know what it means when you hear this song? It means it was a good day. A good night here on What's Up on Sports Night. Youngest in charge, Linnell Willingham, rocking out with you for one final segment as we get you up to 3 a.m. Eastern Time. We end the show the same way, literally, guys. Each and every night, we put the show to bed. Oliver, play those sleepy tunes. Denton Day, what up, pal?
2: So, no, you're a gamer, right?
1: Avid gamer.
2: Indulge in video games. For years, there has been a tremendous amount of hype building up for the release of GTA 6. According to CBS News, there are members of the military that are being incentivized to re-enlist once their current, you know, date of service has come to pass or their contract is coming to an end. There are members that are being encouraged to re-enlist, and the incentive to do so would be 4 consecutive days off in a row when GTA 6 is unveiled or is released on November 19th later this year. So at, what is it, 3 months from now, almost 3 months to the day when GTA 6 is released. Is that enough of an incentive to get you to re-enlist or enlist into the armed forces to play 4 days of GTA in a row? Can you play 4 days in a row nonstop of one video game?
1: Or
2: Do you tap out?
1: Oh, no. Especially with GTA, bro. I promise you, I'm a knock on wood because I don't want to get screwed over by it. I think the world is going to get put on pause. I think we're going to be at risk of like some sort of crazy attack on the country when GTA comes out. Because people are going to be, they're not going to care about anything.
2: Well, clearly, I mean, they're getting 4 days off in a row to the military.
1: The Army's getting 4 days off. What do you think Big Don and company are having happen up at the big house? I mean, literally, he's going to have his McDonald's and Wendy's. I play GTA. Rockstar Games.
2: I haven't played GTA in years. I think I played 4. Which one was the Ballad of Gay Tony?
1: 4.
2: Hey, yeah, I played 4. It was sick online. You get all the homies snow days in like 2012. Yeah, everyone, well, I mean, we had parties so deep on the Xbox. We were Xbox kids. Mm-hmm. We had to get in the game chat.
1: Wow.
2: We were 10 deep. Let me tell you, when you're 10 deep in GTA and you're blowing up one person, we're just all ganging up on one person to see if we can make them leave the lobby.
1: Yeah.
2: It works.
1: Yeah, I can imagine. It's happening. I'm glad this wasn't a summer drop or a spring drop. It's literally happening at the perfect time of year. Are you right? Thanksgiving season? Are you kidding me? How many people are going to be sneaking away from the Thanksgiving table to go blaze something up and play some GTA, man?
2: So you got to get up before you, a Christmas kid?
1: I'm the next time we get paid, I'm putting in my pre-order. I haven't bought Madden. I don't have NCAA yet to this point because I know I'm doing the most expensive version of GTA that you can buy. I will indulge in it. I want all the clothes, all the tattoos. You apparently can even buy women on this GTA. I'm going to be the man in whatever lobby I'm in, brother. I promise you. And the graphics look so damn real. I'm just going to leave it at that.
2: Where's it set?
1: It's California again. I think they went back to Vice City.
2: They went back to Vice City.
1: I'm pretty sure, if I'm not mistaken. It's either Vice City or Venice Beach.
2: I don't have a game console anymore. I have a Nintendo Switch, but that's about it. So, I'm out of the gaming business.
1: I mean, if there was anything to get you back on board, I mean, this would be... this is no facade, It's the most highly anticipated video game release of the 2000s.
2: I would probably agree with that.
1: I mean, people are geeked for this.
2: I mean, the only one that would rival that is the re-release of Modern Warfare 2 and then GTA 5.
1: Yeah. Even GTA 5, man. Well, GTA 5 came out like 2018.
2: Yeah, 8, 9 years ago, something like that.
1: Think about how long we sat and they updated it yearly too, bro. Like the online stuff. I can't wait, man. Shout out to Rockstar for not being a bunch of liars, because most people were calling your bluff on this game even coming back. Awesome show tonight, as usual. I'm back with you on the weekends, 8 to 11 a.m. Thank you, Denton. Thank you, Oliver Popular. Good morning, Drake Toll.
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0: morning, early game crew. We're back. And we are only 16 days to kick off. 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
1: Not even double digits anymore.
0: Not even double digits anymore from actual college football being played.
1: You can count it on fingers now.
0: When we come in here Monday morning, it's going to be a game week for like 12 teams. 12 to, what, 16 teams? I need to go back and count how many games there are. But for double-digit teams, it will be game week when we come back in here on Monday morning.
2: Getting closer. Getting closer.
0: Remarkable.
2: As I said yesterday, this is the most important week for the players as far as depth charts are concerned, because Saturday is the second scrimmage, and after the second scrimmage, we're in the game prep. And so moving up and down the game chart, game and depth charts is a lot more limited when you don't have as many reps against, you know, it's not going to be as much good on good as we've said before. So, yeah, this is extremely important. We are getting closer to times when decisions must be made.
0: And when it comes to South Carolina, there was some breaking news yesterday to some. I don't think the news was surprising to people who follow this team, who cover this team. The news of Jakarius Peak and Dylan Stewart not being available for week one.
2: Shane still hedged. He said, will not likely be available for week one. And we just need to go ahead and do it, man. Pull the Band-Aid off. Rip it off. Yank it. 1, 2, 3. Just do it.
1: It's okay that they're not going to be available for Kent State.
0: It should be very fine that they're not available for Kent State. The real season for South Carolina, to me, starts week three on September 19th against Mississippi State.
2: Well, again, because as we talked about, the season is approaching, the season is getting here, Shane and staff are going to have to make a proclamation at some point. Not sure how or why it happened that it would happen with Chris Lowe yesterday, but he still was hedging on idea. And yes, Jen's correct. There's nothing wrong with him not being available for Kent State. But, however, what's happening after Kent State? What's happening the week after that? Where are we on this imaginary timeline that we've been given?
0: Uh-huh.
2: We've been given a mile marker. I assume we've missed one of the milestones, which was week one, likely. So now, what is the actual timeline? And those are the questions that need to be answered.
0: It is amazing how, you know, it's packaged as like breaking news. It's not breaking for us. We already knew this, even though it wasn't officially said. Right, we didn't get the unlikely to play in game one against Kent State, Jakarius Peak and Dylan Stewart. You can kind of piece that together. And given Kent State is Kent State and Towson is Towson, I think most Gamecock fans and then of course people who cover the team, myself included, had no expectation of them playing. If they were, then then they're really, really healthy. Then they're good to go. At some point, these guys are gonna have to play through some sort of pain this year or discomfort, if they are planning to play at all because of their respective injuries. But no need to really risk that in two games in which you should still win by 30 plus points without those two guys playing. It would be unnecessary. Now, tracking their progress, you know, up until September 19th is still going to be mightily important, but shouldn't be surprising at all that they're unlikely to play.
2: Yeah, but I would just say, just go ahead and say that so that you don't set the expectations, because the longer you let it linger, again, the more you let things linger, the less assurance people have, and people are more likely to fill in that gap, information gap, with hearsay, with rumors, with innuendo and things of that nature. So I would like some sort of definitive idea of when they expect those things to happen. And with that being said, I would assume we're just going to do like Dawn Staley and let the dead be the dead and move forward. So that means that Julian Walker will be playing game one, and I will make the proclamation that he'll be starting game one, because we already mm-hmm. understand that Dylan Stewart will not be out there. So if we want to try and fill in the depth chart again, because we don't have that information.
0: Nope.
2: And I'm just going on what I'm assuming.
0: What I'm hearing.
2: There it is. Another spot we filled. So we got Cutter Woods.
0: Uh-huh.
2: And Julian Walker.
0: Julian Walker as the other, the edge guy that we're replacing Dylan Stewart. Again, that's unofficial. I think we're just piecing clues together here. And you know what? It's not just us using our logic. I want that to happen, too. Mm-hmm. I want to see Julian Walker out there against Kent State and Towson. I want to see what he can do. I want him and Caleb Herring to get a lot of time out there together, because maybe your best-case scenario is that, you know, if you have two edge rushers on the field at all times when Dylan Stewart does return, you have three guys that you can't keep off the field to the point where you can do something that's going to be incredibly hard for other teams to have to play against, which is having all three of them on the field mm-hmm. in different capacities. So that's something we'll be keeping an eye on throughout the course of the next couple of weeks, even up till September 19th, right? It's going to be the date to try to get both of those guys back. But for the rest of South Carolina, we didn't get all the cuts we wanted to yesterday from Shane Beamer's presser. He spoke for a long time, a lot of interesting stuff to get into. But what better way to do an old man versus analytics segment than to do the most analytically inclined thing on the planet, which is talk about the book, right? There is the book. And for those who know what the book is, it is a book provided by Championship Analytics, or CAI, that most, I think it's like over 90% of college football teams have, right? And it's a book that's got the numbers on basically advising coaches when they should go for it, when they should punt or kick or whatever, right? It's a fourth down decision-making thing that explains, using up-to-date data, once we get to the season, it will refresh, right? You get a new book every week because it uses the previous week's data of what your win probability added is for certain decisions you make across the field. It's incredibly dense, and there's quite frankly not enough time in a three-hour show for me to even tell you all that exists in that Championship Analytics CAI book that coaches have. Well, Jordan Kay from the State newspaper asked Shane Beamer about this, on Tuesday, mm-hmm. about how does he have a book guy? Some teams have somebody that is constant, has the book in front of them, and when the coach needs to know what the book says, you've got the nerd alert of the guy telling you what the numbers are. Jordan asked Shane if he has a book guy, and this will be cut 13 on yesterday's list, Jen. Here's Shane's response to whether or not he has a book guy and how he uses the book in general.
3: Not really. You hear people talk about the book. We do have a book that's on the field if I needed to use it, and it's nothing against the book. But more often than not, I'm not asking what does the book say. I've probably done that, I don't know, twice a year during the season. So I'm making those decisions, but a couple things on that. I spend a lot of time, Jordan, throughout the week of watching offense and defense and special teams and preparing for those situations that come up in a game and what my mindset is going to be, talking to now Kendall, Clayton, and Matthew about situations and how we're going to approach them when they come up in a game. And then when you subscribe to the book, they also, every week, they give you just a huge report of every situation that has come up across college football and the NFL from the week before. And I like live for that when I get that on Wednesday nights, because I can immediately dive into it, read about everything NFL and college that happened. What would I do in that situation? So I love that aspect of it. And then on Sunday nights, the people that put together the book, they give you a report on every decision that you made. Do they agree with it? Do they not agree with it? And I'm not saying, man, I'm like 100%, but more often than not, I mean, there have been times where they're like, no, in our opinion, you should have punted there, or in our opinion, you should have gone for it there, or in our opinion, you should have kicked the field goal. But, you know, I'd say more often than not that we're on the same page with them.
0: Well, in terms of the book, Shane says he does not, throughout the course of a game, address it a lot or ask for a lot. Again, two times a year is what he would assume is his average in terms of asking whoever has it what it says about that situation. But I think what you heard from Shane there that he revealed was he is pretty analytically inclined. I think his aggressiveness on fourth down, we went through his fourth down, his go for it rate, you know, last week or 2 weeks ago. and he was north of 30. It's one of the more, he's one of the more aggressive coaches in the SEC, and he's one of the coaches that's in that third and in the mid 30s, right, throughout college football, which is on the more aggressive side of it. So it doesn't surprise me at all that when he says, when I look at the book and the report about us on Sunday nights, usually we're in not complete lockstep, but usually in the general same thinking school.
2: Yeah, that makes a lot of sense. You don't necessarily want to be wasting some of your play clock time waiting for the message from the book to come down. You want to already have that information running around in your mind. You want to be thinking about what you're doing or what you're going to do in these situations. But there's always the human element. That's what the book can't account for. And that's the old man versus analytics aspect of it. There's an old argument about being data driven versus data informed. So if you're data driven, that means that I'm only relying on the numbers. As soon as I see the numbers, I do exactly what the numbers. Data informed means I have this information in my mind, but at the end of the day, I'm going to make that decision. That's what he said. He says, I make the decisions. I'm not allowing the book to make the decision. I still make the decision, but I'm not doing it on just vibes.
0: Right.
2: I have data that is running through my mind as to how I make this decision, but it's not the first factor or the only factor in what I'm making the decision. And that's where maybe some of the sports change, where a lot of baseball is strictly data driven.
0: Yes.
2: This is what I'm going to do because this is what the book says. Basketball's moving that direction. Maybe football's sort of the last holdout, but a lot of football is also moving in the data driven direction versus being data informed.
0: And that's
2: nerd alert.
0: There is a difference. There is a difference. What I like about this entire discussion is, because I'm so fascinated by what head coaches decide to do on fourth down when it comes to decisions, and you have a lot of data that tells you what they would recommend. And sometimes the margins are, 52% go for it. It's essentially a coin flip, right? You're going to have a very similar thing one way or the other. That's what requires then context, right? As a head coach, you have to have whatever experience you have over the course of however long you've been coaching to tell you, hey, I've been seeing signs through my offense that we're not going to be able to block whatever we want right here. We can't go for it. Yeah, we might increase our expected win probability by a little bit, but I know we can't do what the book thinks that we can, right? There is an assumption that you have an average offense or whatever, right? There is a natural assumption that you play a certain way. That's when it comes up to the coaches to be able to interpret it. I think the best ones are the ones who know. Like, one of the reasons why it's a lot easier for Dan Campbell for the Detroit Lions to be really aggressive, because his offense is awesome. With the exception of last year, his offensive line was one of the best in the sport. And, oh yeah, he's got an all-pro receiver. He's got an all-pro running back. He's got a quarterback that he trusts. Yeah, going forward a lot has served him well because of that. But if you are, throughout the course of the game, you're realizing we cannot block this play. This is our best fourth down play, and we haven't been able to block it all day. They're killing us on the line of scrimmage, or our quarterback just doesn't have it today. You'll see tells throughout the course of the game that say, we can get a couple more possessions. Now is not the time. Mm-hmm. I know what the numbers say, but now is not the time. To me, that is what makes this entire thing so fascinating. And that's why I would love to just for like a game kind of be just bugged into the headset to hear what is going through the discussions of between all the coaches on whether or not they should go for it at a certain part of the game.
2: Yeah, and sometimes you just need a little bit of – sometimes the numbers just give you a little bit of convincing one way or the other to, again, inform the decision that you make. But also, if you look into your right guard's eyes and notice that he's scared to death – that's probably more informative than any number that you can have.
0: Or a field goal decision.
2: You look at your kicker and he's over there, can't hold a cup of water. I think we're going to go for it here.
0: Remember the Georgia-Tennessee game last year where Tennessee's got a kicker with a chance to win the game on a kick, and you're looking at his hands and he's like shaking a little bit, and you could see in his face. I knew he was missing that kick before he kicked it because of the look on his child.

0: Is the game.
1: Rattler crossing route, got it. And that's Jalen Brooks at the 10, the 5. Jalen going for it. Touchdown, Carolina. Touchdown, Jalen Brooks.
0: Ah, now that's some good feels right there.
1: Spencer Rattler has done what no other Carolina quarterback has ever done. He's thrown 6 touchdown passes on the night.
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1: Currently no accidents to report, and we'll welcome that for your early Thursday morning. And as far as the forecast goes, maybe a scattered afternoon thunderstorm today and tomorrow. Going to be hot today, 98 for the high. Heat index again could be about 105, but a little bit of a cooling trend ahead for this weekend, so we'll look forward to that. Tomorrow's high only 92, 88 on Saturday. 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

0: It's time to do one of Brett Key's favorite things.
1: Run the ball.
0: It's one of our favorite things, too.
2: It sure is.
0: And who's going to be running the ball, right? That's maybe the biggest question for me for this offense right now. I mean, obviously, the offensive line stuff is paramount to the team's success. Can you block anything? But I'm curious to know who's going to be toting the rock this year. And we did ask a poll question at 107.5 The Game. Which running Gamecock running back do you think gets the most carries this season? And it's put down Christian Clark, Matthew Fuller, Jabri Coleman, or other. Well, Jabri Coleman or other did not receive a single vote. Matthew Fuller got 86% of them. A lot of people believe Matthew Fuller is going to be the guy who's going to be leading this team. And after the spring, you knew that Matthew Fuller was given the award for the offensive player, kind of the most valuable offensive player during the spring, which would tell you, logically, he's got, no pun intended, a leg up on the competition. I've been one of those guys that I'm not rolling out Christian Clark because if I know what he did in that last game at Texas. If you go back and watch that Citrus Bowl, he ran at will and he looked elusive. He followed blocks really well, especially when they weren't winning at the line of scrimmage because Michigan did held their own on the line of scrimmage in that game, both sides of it. But I watched that game and I said, that guy is really good. That guy can play here. When South Carolina got him from the portal and I watched that game, like that small sample size, that guy can play here. And what we've been hearing ever since camp has started is that Christian Clark is playing really well, right? Chris Clark, no relation that I know of, has been reporting that he's been turning heads and had a really good scrimmage. So I wanted to ask Coach Beamer that question. I wanted to hear from Shane Beamer what, A, just the running back competition's looking like, and B, what's Christian Clark's role in making that interesting? This will be cut six from yesterday's list. Here's what Shane had to say.
3: Yeah, you know, he's a steady guy. I thought he really worked hard over the summer and continued to develop his body. He's good in pass protection, been good out of the backfield, just steady and consistent, but that's another position where who wants to go take this thing? And they've all flashed, you know. Jabri had a good night on Sunday night and did some good things on Saturday, and Isaiah and Matt and Jawarn, I mean, they are all, it's a quality group, but somebody's got to really say we're the top two or three and go take this thing. And we got quality running backs that can play at anywhere in this league. There's no doubt about it. But Christian's right up there with those guys. He's got experience. He's a mature young man and steady and consistent, which I like.
0: I do like steady and consistent. What I don't like is no one's taken charge yet. It could mean one of two things. It could mean everybody's playing really well and there's just no separator. There's no separator because they've made it really hard for the coaching staff to find a separator. It could also mean another thing. We're waiting for somebody to really stand out. And you're getting all right production, but you're really waiting for somebody to stand out. I think Christian Clark can be that guy. I think his consistency, and most importantly, he mentioned pass protection. Even Matthew Fuller, when I was talking to Matthew Fuller during media day about what's the thing that Stan Drayton's made you better at, he said pass protection. There is an emphasis on being a running back that can pass protect as well. We did not see that a lot last year. I still think about the play in the Missouri game where Rasul Faison got blown up at the line of scrimmage and turned a first and goal into a second and goal from like the 13-yard line. Pass protection is a must for running backs. I did find it very encouraging to hear Shane Beamer say that Christian Clark has improved in his pass protection.
2: Yeah, it sounds like Stan Drayton is a subscriber to the school of no blocky, no rocky, right?
0: Everyone should be.
2: It should be, but everybody's not. And so it sounds like if you don't block in this offense, you're not going to be able to get the privilege of being able to carry the ball. You have to do what you don't want to do because most running backs are here to, you know, you do not get recruited because you block so well in high school. Sort of similar to how you talk about in basketball, right? You don't get recruited in basketball because you were such a great defender. Everybody gets recruited because they can score the hoop. Same thing with running backs. You get recruited because you ran the ball really well. However, on this level, you're going to have to also block really well. And we're going to see who's going to take that. This is where the benefit of having these first two games against inferior opponents gives you a little bit more time to get some game reps and maybe have true separation in that group for September 19th. Mm-hmm. So I maybe would anticipate maybe, especially since they're home games and everybody can go and everybody can dress, I would anticipate, and hopefully you're putting up a lot of points, I would anticipate maybe four or five of these guys actually getting carries in these first two games and maybe using that as a little bit more time to gain separation, and then maybe Mississippi State being the game where you see the actual depth chart.
0: Let's just say that for Kent State, whoever your top of depth chart guys are on that, on this roster at that position, I'm saying you probably get, because here's what the expectation is, that you're taking care of business enough to where by the time the first half ends, you have a comfortable lead, but you give the starting guys one more drive. You see that a lot, right? They'll come out for the first drive of it, and then after that is usually when you see a lot of replacement. And maybe all at once, sometimes it's slowly trickled in throughout the course of the second half in a game that's a blowout. So I'm just going to operate on first half and then first drive. How many do we see? Because even I've seen this so many times in college football too, even in a blowout where the team's just running it up in the first half, you still get that first drive. So assuming that's the timeline here for the Kent State game, how many running backs do you think actually carry the ball?
2: I would say three. You saying how many before we start mass substitutions? Yeah. I would say at least three. I think Christian Clark and Matthew Fuller are the ones who are penciled in as 1-2, whatever order that means. And then there's going to be a wild card, and I don't know whether it's going to be Augustov or whether it's going to be Juwan or whether it's going to be Jabri. I'm not sure who that's going to be, but yeah. I do think there'll be a third. I'd say three of those guys will get carries, and then from there, everybody else will have to start making decisions about, you know, about where you stand or where you are on the actual depth chart. So my number would be three.
0: And I think the toughest thing about striking that balance too is, like, you want to see a large sample size as much as you can, but when you're having to divvy them out in the part of the game where you're still playing your ones, there's only so much to give out, because you still need to give your passing game some reps too, right? I mean, there's going to be parts of that game where you're going to have to throw the ball a little bit. Does that mean it's a 7-6 first half split between Matt Fuller and Christian Clark, right? Because then that's still 13 running attempts. If you throw in another running back in there too, they're probably getting three or four maybe. What that looks like, I think, is one of the more interesting things about this Kent State game, aside from just like what the final score is.
2: Yeah, well, also in the last part, you know, if they're still in the eval process, they're being evaluated on every play. So that would include blocking, pass routes, maybe catching the ball out the backfield. So there's still an evaluation process, even though they may not be actually carrying the ball.
0: I really hope we see a lot of catching passes out of the backfield.
2: Could be a part of the game plan.
0: Could make your passing game so much better. And I just feel like we did not get a lot of that at all last season. Would really like to see that for this season. Coming up next, though. Many times last year, would we talk about the offensive line and communication, and usually it wasn't good. Even some confession from the players throughout the course of the season about communication not being where it needed to be. So how is this team trying to get ahead of that problem? Well, we'll hear from Coach Beamer when he was asked next year in the early game.
4: 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The Game Network. 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It's 2026 SEC Media Days.
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We have a report of an accident, Bluff Road at Virginia Street. So caution there if you're going through Bluff Road at Virginia Street. Another hot day, 97, a high of 105. Cooling trend is on the way. Maybe some scattered thunderstorms tomorrow afternoon and Saturday afternoon as well. 92 for your high tomorrow. 77 right now.

0: Communication. Not as important in life. Shoot, even what we do requires a lot of communication. I can't think of one thing on the planet that does not require good communication. Every single job that you could work requires communication, being good at it. Football is no different than that. Offensive line especially. Because it's hard enough having to block a very large, fast human being, strong human being, from getting to the quarterback. It's even harder when they are scheming things to do stunts, twists, all these crazy things that require you to have to be able to communicate with your fellow offensive linemen. Even harder when you're on the road and it's really loud in that stadium to get messages across on the offensive linemen to look for certain things, to have to account for certain things, certain players, certain potential rushers. It's mildly important. I think last year we saw plenty of examples as to how important it is. And we'll just go to the early part of the season. Virginia Tech, there were a couple times the pocket got blown up because Virginia Tech ran a simple stunt. Carolina's offensive lineman couldn't pick it up. And Lenore Sellers, like he had to do many times throughout the rest of the 11 games that season, had to get out of the pocket and run for his life. Against South Carolina State, there were even some procedural penalties where Case and Henry even acknowledged in the week after that game, they had some communication problems. Communication problems not just hurting you in the course of a play, but also causes a lot of the most frustrating penalties on the planet, which are procedural pre-snap penalties. How is this team getting ahead of those type of issues? Well, my man Mingo Martin from Gamecock Central asked Shane Beamer that question. Here's what Shane had to say.
1: Yeah, certainly. I think, we do a lot of things. The communication starts in the summertime, offensive linemen being able to communicate with one another, get on the same page, quarterback being loud with the communication. We work, different things with crowd noise where they have to be loud, even in walkthroughs. Sometimes Mingo will use crowd noise in a walkthrough just to make guys have to communicate on offense and defense. And we tried to do it in the stadium the other night, just having some sound in an empty stadium just so guys had to communicate. But I've been pleased there. I mean, that's on everybody, quarterbacks, tight ends, offensive linemen, running backs. Starts with the system you're running and everybody understanding it and being able to all be on the same page and then really on the offensive line. So has it been perfect? No, but that's not just the offensive line. That's communication in the secondary. We know it's going to be loud out there on September 5th in our home stadium, and if we're not all on the same page defensively, that could be an 80-yard touchdown pass over your head. So the communication's critical everywhere, and we really work at just the over communicate is what we talk to our guys about. But certainly offensive line, you can't be on the same page and be turning guys free and things like that, which we've had some issues with that, and we've all had a hand in it.
0: Now, there's only so many ways that you can actually replicate that scenario, pumping in crowd noise, doing all that. And then he's right, communication is for everybody on the football field. But I think if we just think back in our football memories here, there are plenty of more times we've seen problems on the offensive line as opposed to the defense. I think the last time I remember a bad defensive miscommunication was probably the opener 24 when Old Dominion threw a bomb in that game. And clearly it was a communication thing between the back end of your secondary. But whatever they're doing, at least for a first scrimmage, seem to have worked because procedural penalties were down in this year's first scrimmage compared to last year's first scrimmage, according to Coach Beamer.
2: Yeah, well, communication is every sport, the better teams are the ones who you see talking. You see them motioning. You see their mouths moving. And it doesn't matter what you're talking about, baseball, basketball, football. Mm-hmm. Every sport has to have levels of communication happening between the players because I need to know what you're doing. You need to know what I'm doing. I need to know what the guy over there is going to do. If he does X, we do Y. When are we working mm-hmm. together? All the different scenarios that can play out, and we don't want to be guessing those types of things. And so communication is extremely important. But, I mean, this is not new. Circa 2001, Lou Holtz would bring us into the stadium and for a whole practice had Rocky Top on repeat in the stadium on loop again. a game.
0: That's enough to send somebody into psychosis.
2: Waterboarding. Waterboarding you with Rocky Top over and over and over again.
3: Is that why you got to like this song?
2: It kind of got it like an earworm. I was like, I kind of like it.
0: Like it kind of bops a little bit. Like
2: opposite effect.
0: Yeah. My thing is, you can't change versions of it. Like they're different recorded
2: Maybe that would have helped me not necessarily tune it out. But oh, okay, snipe me back to work. But yeah, this is something coaches have always been a part of. But the communication is paramount in any group. And you saw, like you said, in that first group, when the defensive line is running the stunt and twist, it could be me, me, me, you, you, you, one, one, two, up. You know, it's very short bursts of communication. As long as we know what we're saying to each other and we can execute after that, that is what's important. And it just was not enough of that last year. Mm-hmm. But anytime you see a good team, there will be conversation that has to happen in order for us to figure out what we're doing.
0: Yeah, mightily important. But what makes me feel good about maybe this year's group is even though we haven't seen a lot of these offensive linemen in action at the power conference level, they're old. Like, they're old dudes. They've played a lot of college football. Like they've learned a lot of things the hard way, right? One of my favorite people to ask, you know, when I did the whole exercise of what was your welcome to college football moment, some of the more fun ones were the offensive linemen because, A, it was a while ago, you know, when they had their first practice and they had their first, you know, welcome to college football experience. But B, they've just had a wealth of it, right? Like, and those guys, especially playing, you know, in the trenches, the only way you can learn some lessons is learning them the hard way. I think having an older group of dudes in here with various different experiences in college football should help you out. And is it going to be a lot of work? Yes. Has it been a lot of work for them to get on the same page because they were strangers before they got here? 100%. But mature groups do that really well. And I think maybe the most encouraging thing that you heard in that entire press conference earlier this week was there were fewer procedural penalties than at this point last year, and that he was actually, you know, Coach Beamer was actually pleased with the number of, you know, not completely, obviously he wants to eliminate all of them, but compared to what he's seen in the past, maybe ahead of schedule in that regard. Is that the bare minimum? Absolutely. But I do like to hear that you have reached the bare minimum.
2: Well, I think because where you start is a good indication of where you'll finish, because if you start from a very bad place, and even if you improve, you'll still be very bad. If you start from average, you might even end up getting better at it and be something that you don't have to worry. And as I stressed yesterday, if we don't have to worry about procedural penalties, now we can move on to the more advanced things.
0: Uh-huh.
2: I'm still have to worry about you learning to count or knowing the snap. I can't get to all the really cool stuff that I want to do because you're still over here back in remedial O-line 101. I want to get to the 2-on-1 stuff. I want to get to the cool stuff. You're still jumping off sides because you don't know the count. That is where offensive line strive. Take care of the basics, and then we can move forward.
0: So by the time you get to the games that feature your Alabamas, your Oklahomas, your A&Ms, I don't know, teams that played in the college football playoff last year, you cannot play those games operating in offensive line 101.
2: Right, because Oklahoma's going to do some wacky things, and we're going to need to be able to talk about all these ridiculous blitzes that Brent Venables is running. And if I'm worried about what's the count, I'm not going to be able to get that done.
0: No, at all. It gets advanced. This is the most advanced part of college football. That's got to be down pat. Coming up next, though, has the South Carolina Gamecock secondary found their secret Swiss Army knife? I think they might have, and we'll tell you who it is and hear from that player next year in the early game.
4: Wow, what a play! The Game Network. Columbia, Charleston, Florence, and Myrtle Beach.
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0: The secondary right now. I think we know pretty well that your starting corners are going to be Vakari Swain and Judge Collier. I think we know Peyton Williams is going to be one of your safeties. There's a secret Swiss Army knife that I think is on this team that other teams are going to have to account for. And that would be former Tennessee Tech transfer, Gerald Kilgore. Now, Gerald's been in the program for a couple of years now, but making a little bit of a switch. Got him playing some nickel this year. Gives you a little bit of positional versatility. I think we'll see Gerald Kilgore on the field a lot because he's grown a lot since he's been here at South Carolina. Had a couple of interceptions last year. Has really good ball skills. A lot to like about what he brings to the table as a defensive back. But Gerald Kilgore talked two days ago now. And here's him talking about maybe some of that positional versatility and switching over to the nickel position.
18: Yeah, definitely. It's definitely a difference. I say just the man aspect, because obviously being a nickel back, you're gonna guard some of the best receivers in the SEC, in the country in general, in that slot. So just getting my mind ready for it, and just in the offseason putting in a lot of work on my man technique. I've got tremendously better, and I feel like I'm definitely ready to have a great season in that slot. So at nickel.
0: So if he's switching over to nickel now, further on, like later on in the press conference, he was asked, if he could still, if he might see himself playing the other, like a safety position or a corner position. It's possible, but he's been working primarily at nickel all off season long. Is Gerald Kilgore maybe the one guy in that defensive backfield that we have not necessarily talked about enough because of some positional versatility?
2: Right, because he doesn't necessarily have a distinct spot where he is, so you don't know where he's going to be. But for that nickel position, not only are you playing man a little bit more, but you're playing man against the toughest dudes to play man against, the zigzag guys.
0: The shifty fellas.
2: The guys that can go zip, zip, zip, zip. And right, so it's a little bit tougher to play man from that spot than any other thing. So if he's somebody who is part of the rotation there or the person there, that means he's greatly improved because you have to be able to guard that. And the other side of this, and this is where it goes back to why we always say like Nick Emmanuel is going to be a generational type of player where people are looking for that style of guy. Mm-hmm. Because not only does the nickel may have to cover the zip, zip, zippity doo dah guy, but he also might have to cover the big guy too.
0: Yeah,
2: maybe they flex, guy. They might flip. No, I'm saying they might flex the tight end in that slot bigger, spot, right? Yeah. So you have to have somebody who is a wild card at that spot because they're asked to do a lot of different things on the defense.
0: And that even includes blitzing.
2: And that even includes blitzing, the three-level defender.
0: Yeah. So really, Nickelback is kind of the not just, you know, polarizing group from the music group from the early 2000s, but maybe the one requirement of having to be a three-level defender on the field. It's a plus if you can be that as a linebacker or anything else, but maybe that is a requirement now.
2: Yeah, it might be the baseline level of what you're going to have to do. Because back in the day, the nickel guy just came in when they brought in an extra guy, and you were essentially just a cover guy. Mm-hmm. And then that's changed to you being a run support guy. And now you're blitzing, and now you have to drop in the deep third. So you have to be able to do a multitude of tasks in order to be an effective nickel in Clayton White's defense specifically.
0: And with the offenses you're playing this year, you're going to face a lot of really good slot receivers. You know, Alabama's offense is loaded with talent, especially at the wide receiver position. Sometimes Coleman Williams is going to be in the slot. They kind of move him around a lot of places. And you saw how Alabama used Jeremy Bernard, that guy also kind of their entire offensive X factor. A really good nickel can neutralize a lot of what they want to do. Oklahoma's got some guys on there, too, that I think are really good slot receivers. Someone like Parker Livingstone is a really good slot receiver. It's going to be tough to have to defend against. There are a few teams that are on the schedule in the SEC that have those matchup problem guys because of where they play and how quick they are. It's hard to be able to have a nickel good enough to do it. If Gerald's going to be the starting nickel, you know, I think Quasheed Scott's probably going to get a lot of look there too. There's going to be a lot of responsibility for him. And in terms of making that transition, which is not a massive transition, right? But what are maybe some of the differences between playing nickel corner, and then maybe some other traditional safety roles?
2: Yeah, well, a lot of the times, you know, you think about Peyton Williams playing that safety role, you're the last man back. You're the one who sees the whole defense. You're not necessarily playing a side of the field. A lot of times you're in center field more than likely. A nickel declares early. You're playing one side, hash to the sideline. So there are some very distinct differences. But one of the things we've heard about Torian Gray and his defense is that they cross-train everybody. Everybody has an idea, essentially, what the other person is doing, and then you just get plugged in at the spot that you're best at. But there are specific technique differences between each one of those positions.
0: So you're not necessarily Ron Washington, that scene in Moneyball where Billy Beane's trying to convince Scott Hatterberg that learning to play first base isn't that hard, and Ron Washington goes, it's incredibly hard.
2: No, it's not that, but there are some differences.
0: I really do think Gerald Kilgore might be the secret weapon here for this defense too, because, you know, with Quasheed Scott coming in, the SEC team is really familiar with what he can do at that nickel position playing it at Kentucky. Maybe with Gerald moving in there, maybe if they move him for a reason because they knew that his skill set could translate to it, I think it may be a big benefit, especially if you have multiple guys that can play that position and give a defense multiple look, or an offense multiple looks at the course of the game, be beneficial. Hour number two coming up next, though, we'll take calls. We'll also get to the future of college football. How much is it changing? We'll look at fourth down decisions next.
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1: Hour number two of the early game starts right now. I'm Elijah Campbell. He's Preston Thorne. She's Jen Jensen. And this week we have been talking about some of the trends in college football, as pointed out by a couple of the better writers at ESPN.com, Adam Rittenberg and Bill Connolly. They did a whole thing. It was so deep and so layered that we needed a couple days to kind of dissect it bit by bit. And today we're talking about the fourth down attempts going way up. In the first hour of the show, we talked about, you know, how Shane utilizes the book, right? Quote unquote, the book from Championship Analytics that gives you the numbers as to whether or not they think you should go for it or not. And it's basically a detailed decision making guide.
2: Yes.
1: More so than anything else.
2: Yes. It's a way for coaches to put themselves through situations, find out what everybody else is doing around the country, and make better decisions about their games.
1: And it's been happening for a few years now. And you can tell the effects of that by the amount of fourth down attempts going up. To give you an idea, they had a graph in here that shows that in 2015, the go-for-it rate was 19.6% across all of college football. In 2025, that went from 19.6% up to 27.1%. It's going up. It's a pretty significant
2: increase. That's a significant amount.
1: Yeah.
2: Steady trajectory.
1: And it went almost... went back and forth between 19 and 20 for a couple of years, and then you saw a 3% increase from 2019 to 2020, and then that one has gone up all the way to what it is 27% now, which is clearly the highest it has been since this has been tracked. The go-for-it rate passed the 50, right? So the decision to go for it on fourth down once you have crossed the 50-yard line has gone up from 33.5% to 41.3%. That's from 2015 to 2025. And then... to add to that, the conversion rate has gone up. Teams are more successful on going forward on fourth down. In 2015, teams converted only on 51.5% of their fourth down conversion attempts. Last season, in 2025, it was 54.3. Now, it's the second highest. It was 54.9 in 2020, but a larger sample size by virtue of we all know what happened in 2020, how many football games were played across the board. We had more of them. Might have something to do, maybe a sample size thing, might make that a little bit of an outlier. But Preston Thorne, you hear that and the understanding that everybody's got a book, everybody's got different philosophies of doing this. What do you think in college football has created this type of change in average head coach aggression?
2: Oh, so there, I mean, we could get into these numbers and that there's a lot of ways that we can break this down. But the first thing that it made me think of as you were asking that question is that because, as we've talked about through the week, there are less possessions in college football because we don't have the ball as often. I can't give this thing away. Mm-mm. I can't just punt it and hope to play defense and get the ball back because I might not get the ball back because of the way that the game has shrunk down. And so instead of me having maybe 15 possessions or 13 possessions in previous years, now I might have 9, 10, 11 possessions, you know, and that doesn't sound like a lot, but that's a huge difference. So mm-hmm. while I have this ball on fourth and four, whereas in the past I might have punted it just to make sure I get the ball back, I'm not guaranteed to get the ball back now. So I'm going to go for it in an effort to keep the ball that I have. So I think the first thing is that we have less possessions in college football, and that means I'm less apt to just give those possessions away.
1: And that's what made me so mad when I watched, you know, in person, my favorite NFL team punt in the fourth quarter with like 3.5 minutes left.
2: We agree on this.
1: With like one timeout, because it was a fourth and short. There was no guarantee you're getting the ball back. The decision was made because they thought they could get the ball back with a decent amount of time to score. You haven't been able to stop Drake May all day. And guess what happened? Patriots convert one first down, milk the clock, only need to convert one more with under a minute left, and they got it. There is no guarantee you're getting the ball back. I think possessions and just the raw number of possessions have been treated as more valuable currency than maybe it was 10 years ago in college football. I think Rhett Lashley, the head coach at SMU, said it pretty well here in the story. You scroll down a little bit, you'll see what he said. He said, you got a few less plays and less possessions, and I think more people are okay being aggressive. It's almost like analytics gives people cover to be more aggressive than it used to be, or than it used to, when really you should always be pretty aggressive and you can keep possessions that way.
2: Yeah, you can say, well, the book told me.
1: Yeah.
2: Coach, why'd you make that decision? The book.
1: Went by the book.
2: I went by the book. The book told me to be aggressive. I was aggressive. So you can sort of take some of the heat off of you and just say, well, the numbers said that we should have did this. And it's like, coach, it was still a bad decision. It was like, well, it's not what the book says.
1: Book said it. And then, of course, usually after that, someone's like, oh, well, the book actually says you probably shouldn't.
2: Yeah, but I think in football, probably in life in general, aggression is rewarded. Right? Mm-hmm. You don't really get rewarded for sitting back and letting things happen. You got to make things happen. And on fourth down, when you have an opportunity to make something happen, you probably will be outside. Your reward will be in proportion to how many risks you end up taking. That's life. And that's going to be football specifically in this case. Now, the flip side of that is you want to set yourself up to have strategic calculated risk. And the word that kept coming through in this article was this idea of sequencing. That's the new hot buzzword. And all that means is that we're not calling plays for three downs now. We're calling plays for four downs. Mm-hmm. And that changes your whole thought process and how you call plays. Because, and that's also why the conversion percentage has gone up. Because now I am planning to go for it on fourth down. So therefore, my whole sequencing, which is the fancy word they're using, but all it means is they're just planning to go for it on fourth down, which means that the play calling is affected early in the possession.
1: Which is why, you know, it was funny. Shane was asked when we were at SEC Media Days during, you know, the local media scrum about whether or not Kendall Briles likes to go for it on fourth down a lot. And Shane said, well, you know, ultimately that's my decision, right? I'm the one deciding whether or not we go for it on fourth down, which is true. But knowing ahead of time, if you're going to, helps the sequencing part. Right.
2: When is that decision made? That decision gets made before third and 13.
1: Yes.
2: It gets made on first and 10. And your coach says, hey, you got four to play with here. Or you got four to work with here. And that changes my whole thought process, because if it's third and 13 in under previous regimes or in previous times, I might have had to go deep in my bag and find my special magic third and 15 play, which there's not a lot of them, right?
1: If you have a lot of them, then
2: but
1: you
2: I
1: have
2: do have I do have some third and 6 plays. I do have some plays that I think can get me 6 yards, and now instead of having fourth and 15 again, it's fourth and 7. That's a little bit easier to convert, or even less, right? So. Mm-hmm. Instead of having to pick up everything on third down, I call a play. I might run the ball on this third down, pick up 3 yards here, and now I have a convertible fourth down that I can get. But the magic word, based on this article and how trends sort of work, when you listen to broadcasts, you'll probably be hearing the word sequencing a lot.
1: And when it comes to a chart like this, you would think there shouldn't be that much of a correlation between, you know, attempts going up and conversion rates going up. That's something that the conversion rates feel like that should be pretty consistent, right, across the board. And it's not like it's a massive jump, right? I mean, it's less than 3% of a jump. But I think the reason that it has jumped up, a lot of it is in large part because the way third down play calling has been, where it might be third and 7, and you do what you can to get to a fourth and 2. Fourth and 2 is a lot more makeable than a fourth and 7 if it's an incomplete pass, right? Maybe you're playing a safer pass, a shorter pass, to do exactly that, sequencing to create a fourth and short, especially if you're near midfield or beyond midfield, honestly. And I think that aggression serves them well. And to tie this in locally, Shane Beamer has a high go-for-it rate, right? It's not the highest in the country, not the highest in the SEC. It's top 3 in the SEC, as we discussed, you know, a couple weeks ago. But he's in kind of that upper echelon of college football when it comes to coaches that are a little bit more aggressive. As a fan, I'd love that, right? Especially if you trust your defense a lot. I know a lot of people say fourth down decision making is how much you trust your offense to get that yardage. To me, it's how much do you trust your defense to be able to handle a shorter field than they normally would have had. I think with this year's defense, you can be a lot more trusting in that. Going into last year, I might have been a little more hesitant because of all the pieces you had to replace, and then you kind of learn to trust that defense throughout the course of the year. I like this defensive group enough to where I would even like to maybe see fourth down aggressiveness go up, and I can live with the result, right? I don't like criticizing a decision based off what the result was. I like to criticize or not based off the rationale of why you did it. And I think that would be perfectly fair rationale to go for it more often than not going into this year.
2: Yeah, and also guess who we have back there taking snaps? The ultimate converter in Lenora Sellers.
1: Mm-hmm.
2: 4th and 3 is something that we can get with Lenora Sellers.
1: He's a big guy.
2: He can take the ball and figure something out. And so that's something that you always want to have in your back pocket as you're looking at the conversion rates.
1: And when it changes how much college football looks, right, even aesthetically, and tying it back into a lot of things we've talked about this week, like efficiency and tempo, it ultimately comes back down to me, the one thing I keep thinking after reading every single bit of these is three and outs are bigger killers than I could have ever imagined. You know they're bad, right? No one's ever been like, you know what I want to see my offense do right here? I'd like to see them go 3 and out, right? They need some rest right now. How about we go 3 and out once? Nobody's ever said that. But I feel like in today's college football, it is more paramount to at least get one first down every single drive and being able to hoard the ball long enough for certain possessions because you're not going to get a ton of them. I think the one glaring thing here that I just didn't recognize last season when watching college football games is kind of the minimizing of the amount of possessions that you get each game and maybe what your points per drive are, maybe more important than what a regular points per play are. That's one thing I want to start keeping up with a lot more this year is just how many yards are you getting on that drive? And we'll go out to the AAA Heating and Air phone lines. Our pal Joe is back with us. Always love when Joe calls. Good morning, Joe. Welcome to the early game.
3: Hey, good morning, fellas. I appreciate the shout-out yesterday on you guys going and checking out the Sequel Patterson highlights, man. But my question this morning is to you, fellas. Everybody's anticipating on what the offense is going to do this year. So the first two games, if we rush for over 200 yards in the first two games and Lenora Sellers has 0 yards rushing as far as him actually running the ball. They call the play for him to run the ball, but maybe off a scramble here and there. But if we have over 200 yards per game with just the running back running the ball, I'd like to know how do you guys feel about that and what would be your confidence level on Art Briles and his offense and, you know, what the offensive line and the running backs are capable of doing. That's my question to you guys this morning.
1: Yeah.
3: Because everybody's anticipating what the offense is going to be capable of. And I'm not going to make any predictions on what our record is going to be until after those first two games because I really want to see what our offense is capable of. Because really, if you think about it, that's what we're relying on this year to see what our offense does.
1: Yeah.
3: So I'll listen, I'll hang up and listen to what you guys think.
1: Yeah, appreciate the call there, Joe. I would say this. If South Carolina gets 200 yards rushing and Lenora Sellers does not account for a single one of those, I'd start believing some irrational stuff when it comes to what this offense can do. If your running game is that good with the running backs that you have and a brand new offensive line, yes, I know it's Kent State, but to run for 200 yards with what I think is your best runner, Lenora Sellers, not accounting for one of them, if that situation were to come true, I think every Gamecock fan should be incredibly optimistic about what your offense is going to look like the rest of the year because Lenora Sellers is going to run the ball. He is too good of a running quarterback to just not run the ball. My big thing is, can you run a traditional handoff, a halfback dive or a sweep play or an outside zone, whatever it is, to convert a 3rd and 3? When most people are going to think Lenoris is going to have the ball, can somebody else alleviate that pressure from him?
2: Yeah, I'll take it a step further. I'm with you, Joe, and Elijah. I think 200 yards rushing on the ground in these first two games should be the standard. Everything should be judged from that. And I'll say combined. I'll say with Lenoris running the ball. But I think if this team is going to accomplish the goals that they have set for them that we all would love to see, then they need to be able to run the ball at will against teams that are inferior to them. So I would say 200 yards is a fine standard to set for them.
1: Oh, 100%. And considering they have not done that in this program a lot, right? You don't see a lot of team 200-yard performances. I think one of the reasons why 2024 was so much fun and so successful, Rocket Sanders helped out with that a lot. As much as we've talked about the 2024 season, maybe we have not talked enough about the impact Rocket Sanders had. That guy made life for Lenora Sellers so much easier. I don't think there's a Rocket Sanders in this room right now, but if you can replace that level of production in the aggregate, right? And going back to another Moneyball reference, if you can replace him in the aggregate and still have a reliable running game without Lenora's having to do it, I think you're in a good spot. Coming up next, though, it's quiz time. And in honor of Cutter Woods being unofficially named the backup quarterback, it's time for our anonymous backup quarterback game. I want to make Preston guess if the name I throw out is an SEC backup quarterback or a Dartmouth lacrosse player? That's next.
0: Wow, what a play. The

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13: Buffalo Bluff Road at Virginia Street, there is an accident there. Also, Langford Road at Grover Wilson Road, and Old Dunbar Road at Edmond Highway, also a report of an accident there. So do be careful this morning out there as you're making your way to school and work. 97 for the high today. Heat index of about 105. The cooling trend is going to be kicking in. 92 for the high on Friday, 88 on Saturday, with scattered thunderstorm activity more likely into this weekend. But right now, at fair skies, it is 77.

0: is one of my favorite things to do on this show because I'm a sick, sick human being. Now, last year, I made Preston Thorne guess whether or not this was a real SEC backup quarterback or a name that I just made up, with mixed results. Wanted to do a similar type of thing this year, but...
1: Really quickly, one of the names that I absolutely got wrong was some clown named Trinidad Chambers. So I was like, that cannot be real.
0: Not only was he really the backup at Ole Miss, he turned into the best quarterback in the SEC. Do we have that on the list this year?
1: We'll find out.
0: But we made a little bit of an adjustment here because sometimes, kiddos, the truth is stranger than fiction. I'll tell you about the wrinkle here for today's morning meeting.
2: Good morning. Repeat after me. Today will be an awesome day.
0: Yeah.

0: It most definitely will, because the wrinkle I've thrown in for today is I will throw a name out there, and Preston Thorne is going to have to guess whether this is a real SEC backup quarterback or a Dartmouth lacrosse player.
1: First of all, where did the Dartmouth lacrosse player come from?
0: I wish I had a really good answer.
1: Okay. Just was random.
0: Dark recesses of my mind.
1: Your brain does work a little differently than some.
0: That's assuming it works.
1: Well,
0: I'm glad you gave me that credit.
1: It fires differently.
0: Yeah. I'm glad you gave me credit for that one, that it actually works.
2: Before we start, I'll say this. I would 100% have thought Dartmouth lacrosse player if you would have told me Cutter Woods. I would have said, no, that doesn't exist.
0: Yeah, right? It's Cutter Woods is on this list. We're doing this show in like Fayetteville, Arkansas.
2: Yeah, but it's not a real person.
0: You're saying that is a Dartmouth lacrosse player.
2: Yes.
0: Which leads us to number one. Blaze Berlewitz.
2: Come on, man. Blaze Berlewitz is the Dartmouth lacrosse player.
0: That would be incorrect.
1: No, Blaze, I would have guessed the same, Preston.
0: Blaze Berlewitz is the projected backup for Vanderbilt.
2: Okay.
0: For one.
1: Okay.
0: Number two, Brennan Ward.
2: Now I'm shook. Brennan.
0: B-R-E-N-N-A-N. Brennan.
2: Ward. Dartmouth lacrosse player.
0: And that would be incorrect.
2: Oh, gosh. Oh, boy.
0: Brennan Ward is a backup quarterback at Kentucky.
1: We need music.
0: Yes, we do.
2: That'll make me feel better when I get these wrong.
1: At least there's something happy running in the background. It's not just silence.
0: The incorrect doesn't hit as hard, I would say, with the game show music in the background.
2: You out there listening, you can guess too. You can just be wrong, and you don't have to be publicly wrong like me. You just be wrong in your car.
0: That's right. And just know that you're wrong together.
2: Right.
0: Number three, Thomas Power.
2: Now I'm in that spot where it's like, it can't be two in a row. So I'm doing my test taking strategies here. It's like, the teacher wouldn't just do the same C answer the whole way down the test. Give me Dartmouth lacrosse player.
0: And that would be correct.
2: All right. Test taking 101. You got to try and game the system a little bit.
0: A little, see, test-taking strategy, kids. Sometimes it works. If you don't know the answer, sometimes that can work. But I don't suggest Christmas treeing your entire ACC.
2: No, that's not going to work. His name was Thomas Power?
0: Thomas Power.
2: All right.
0: Number four. So now you're one for three here. Number four.
2: All right, now I'm back.
0: Hopper Zapatello.
2: Come on, man. Hopper Zapatello. Okay. I'm going to do a little bit of genealogy here. I feel like Zapatello is maybe a little bit Italian-esque.
0: It certainly sounds
2: Italian. And that feels Northeastern. And so this is how I'm going to go with Dartmouth lacrosse player.
0: And you would be correct.
2: All right.
0: Hopper Zapatello is a Dartmouth lacrosse player.
2: All right. Here we go. We back.
0: Now, you're at 500. You're two and two here.
2: 500 sounds better than 50%.
0: Yes.
1: It does. Yeah.
0: Bigger number. Hey, Teach, I know, you know, I got a 50 on this, but if you can put like a little dot and put another zero after that, 500 sounds a lot better.
2: I'm batting 500.
0: I could sell it to my parents as in like, hey, look, that grade, if it was a batting average, is getting me into the Hall of Fame.
2: Best player ever.
0: To ever play the game, right? Probably doesn't go over very well. All right. Number five. You have two more left here. Griffin Ellis.
2: Okay, Griffin Ellis, that's a nice, strong Southern name. I'm going to go with backup quarterback.
0: That would be incorrect.
2: Oh,
0: Griffin Ellis is a Dartmouth lacrosse player.
2: Oh. So you're doing a lot of name genealogy here. Griffin, maybe, you know, maybe sometimes you take, like, the maiden name and you make it the first name. That's one of the things we do down here. So that's why I went with that one. All right. Okay. I was pretty confident on that one. Continue.
1: No pressure.
0: Last one. Whit Neubauer. It's a tough one.
2: Only because, in honor of our legend, Whit Merrifield, I'm going to go with SEC backup.
0: And you'd be correct.
2: All right.
1: Look at this.
2: All right.
1: That is outstanding. So still, batting 500.
0: Yep. Whit Neubauer is the projected backup quarterback at Oklahoma.
2: What is Whit a, what is that short for?
1: Whitaker?
2: Okay. All right.
1: That's my guess.
2: I hadn't thought about that. If there's any wits out there and you want to tell us your government. I would love to know. I don't know what that is that short for, but I do know. Shout out to Whit Merrifield. You got me through on that one.
0: Yeah, Whit Merrifield, a hero around these parts.
2: Mm-hmm.
0: But this is something that Wikipedia can help us with. Whit for Whit Merrifield was short for Whitley.
2: Whitley
0: David Merrifield.
2: Okay.
1: That's Southern to me.
2: Yeah, Whitley.
0: Yeah. So born January 24th, 1989. So happy late birthday or happy early birthday, whichever one we want to wish him.
2: Shout out to Whitley Gilbert. Mm-hmm. Different world.
1: Mm-hmm. It wasn't. Yeah. Mm-hmm. Yeah. Because I was like, wait a minute, Whitley, that was, who's the actress?
2: Jasmine Guy.
1: Jasmine.
2: Mm-hmm. That was Jasmine Guy on Different World. Yep. Whitley Gilbert. So yeah, I used my Southern genealogy to get that one correct.
0: And it worked.
2: All right.
0: It absolutely worked.
1: Is this what they do on Jeopardy?
2: You got to go through the thought process and you kind of got
1: to. But they have to do it fast.
2: Faster.
1: Yeah.
2: Yeah, you have to whittle these things down.
1: I think they have one of those. What do they call it? Is it an idyllic memory or idyllic or something like that? Where
0: something
1: once they see something, it's stuck.
2: You got to be able to draw the connection there. Yeah.
0: Very envious of that.
1: Not even close.
0: The amount of stuff I forget on a daily basis. Mm-hmm. Oh, good Lord. But if you are Blaise Berlowitz, Brennan Ward, or Whit Neubauer, good news. Last year, one of these real SEC backup quarterbacks ended up being the best quarterback in the SEC. I highly doubt that is the case this year.
2: Who was Whit Neubauer a backup for?
0: Oklahoma.
2: Oklahoma. They don't want to see that happen. Nobody wants to see any of these things happen.
0: Absolutely.
2: But like we said last year, we said this same conversation, and I was like, man, Trinidad Chambliss, he was from Ferris State. Nobody wanted that to happen. And look where it took him.
0: Got thrusted into action early on in the season.
2: Blaise Berlowitz, he's going to be back up behind Jared Curtis. Is that the assumption? That could happen. A freshman, he's obviously one of the best in the nation, but who knows?
0: Yeah, and I know Vanderbilt says that it's still a competition. I'm not buying it, though, mm-hmm. because you don't bring in the number one player in the country by most recruiting services if you're not giving him a promise to play early, especially when he flips from Georgia to play for you. I think there's probably some type of deal where he's going to play early, and he's certainly gifted enough to where you want him to play early. Coming up next, though, it's time for us to take a trip. We're going to Lawsuit City, and it includes a former South Carolina Gamecock. We'll try to make sense of that coming up next.
3: 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The Game Network. 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
1: Bluff Road at Virginia Street. Still working that earlier slowdown. Also I-20 eastbound after Highway 1. I-26 westbound after St. Andrews Road, we have a report of a disabled vehicle. Could be slowing things down a smidge. Langford Road at Hardscrabble and Old Dunbar Road at Edmond Highway. That forecast, it's going to be hot yet another day. 97 for the high, could be a heat index of about 105. Starting the cooling trend tomorrow, 92 for the high. Late afternoon, scattered thunderstorms are possible. 88 on Saturday, again, the chance for those afternoon thunderstorms. Right now, though, it is 77.
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0: Oh, you know what time it is. Your GPS just rerouted you. Thought it was just a normal radio segment. You'd be incorrect. Because where are we going?
1: Tell them, Axel. Lawsuit City. Lawsuit City. Lawsuit City.
0: We go to Lawsuit City a lot.
1: We went twice last week. Oh, I know you were in Spain, and that was beautiful, but we went to Lawsuit City two times.
0: Maybe more scenic.
2: And Nick had never been, so he had an inaugural trip and a return.
0: Oh, wow. Well, he liked it so much, he went right back.
1: Correct.
0: And the NCAA seemingly lives there, right? They have taken up residence in Lawsuit City. Because, again, yesterday, this is in, I believe it was a court in Louisiana.
1: Louisiana, yes.
0: A handful of players, I believe it was 15 or 16 players.
1: Correct.
0: Got the injunction that will allow them, class of 2022 recruits, who were ineligible to come back after last year, initially had their eligibility expired, before the rule of you get 5 years.
1: The NCAA, it's like they are gluttons for punishment. They made the snap rule, which I think everybody's in agreement with, everybody's cool with, five years to five and five is what they're calling it. Five years to play 5 years of eligibility. I think everybody's in agreement with that. What the NCAA did not do was grandfather in the players who had only played for 4 years up to this point. And all they had to do was just say, yeah, y'all are cool too.
0: Yeah, because guess what? We're not scrambling to find roster spots for players 9 days before kickoff of your first games.
1: So players that came in 22 in the class of 22, their eligibility is obviously up, because if they played their four years, their eligibility is up. And what these players are arguing is that you just granted a whole group of folks another year. What about us?
0: Right.
1: And yes, there always has to be a line somewhere, but the judge is saying, "Oh yeah, well, what about them?" And NCAA is like, "I don't know. We didn't think about that."
0: Whatever.
1: Yeah.
0: And you can't use the whole, well, if we gave them eligibility, then the class of 2021 is going to want to come back. No, because they've already been out.
1: That's not it. This was a very, it seems like the lawyers just would have said, yeah, man, just let them in.
0: Yeah. When the decision happened, let them in. Because guess what? If they don't have a spot for them back at their old school, they can hop in the transfer portal. They can go somewhere else for one last year.
1: And it's not even as if it's that many players where it's going to be this avalanche. But the reason why we're having this discussion, because one of those 16 players is one of ours.
0: That's DQ Smith. DQ Smith was one of the people on that list to receive that injunction in Louisiana.
1: Mm-hmm.
0: Now, funny enough, you know, former LSU edge rusher Jack Pyburn was one of those guys too. He had 2 sacks in Tampa Bay's last preseason game.
1: But he got cut.
0: Got cut.
1: Mm-hmm.
0: But now is assuming going to go back to LSU. A lot of people can assume maybe DQ Smith comes back to South Carolina for a year now that he can.
1: Well, be clear, the players do not have to go back to the schools that they were at. They're entering to the transfer portal. They can go back to the school that they were going to if the school, A, wants them, B, is willing to take them. We'll see.
0: I don't envy the spot that Shane Beamer and this coaching staff is in right now in terms of whether or not you allow him back, because there's a lot of layers to this. We're so close to the season start, and we've already had a scrimmage last week. We're getting scrimmage number 2 in just 48 hours, roughly. You know what your team is. You've been preparing for the season with the team that you have. To add somebody in that wasn't a part of that, yeah, it wouldn't be a huge adjustment for someone like DQ. He's played in the system, right? His entire career was spent with Clayton White as his defensive coordinator. Torian Gray's been his secondary coach. That part is fine. But there are players that have been fighting for positions that have been believing they waited their time to play or compete for that very specific spot. And that throws a wrench into some things. Would Gamecock fans be happy with DQ Smith back? I'm sure. Absolutely. Right? That's more experience. As a guy that was a good player for you the last few years. But I really don't know what the ripple effect is going to be for a lot of these teams and even South Carolina included. LSU's on this list too. A lot of these players were players that played in the state of Louisiana, but what the ripple effect is going to be when they do return right before the season starts. Again, we are so close to this thing happening. We're playing college football in 9 days, right? If it's somebody that's playing for NC State or Virginia or whoever is playing in that quote-unquote week zero, it's going to make things a little difficult because now you're scrambling to find out where they play or where they're fitting in, and there's a whole process for this, which is why this whole thing should have been seen ahead of time. There should have been some foresight, which the NCAA just does not have at all, right? Terrible depth perception problems here for the NCAA to avoid this happening. And I don't know, for somebody who thinks they're getting a certain player, if they do get, you know, in the transfer portal, if they come back to their school, if it's kind of like a pet cemetery thing, right, where you get them back from the eligibility dead, but maybe it's not the same as what you thought it was going to be. That's one of my first initial thoughts that I get is, yeah, it could be good news that you get a player back, but how much does that throw a wrench into things of what you've already been building over the course of a few weeks in the entirety of a summer?
1: Yeah, and how much do you want to go back? I mean, once you leave, it's like going back to your high school. It's like it's not the same, man. The hallways are tighter. The lockers don't seem the same. Everybody is kind of less cool than you thought they were.
0: Uh-huh.
1: You can't go – once you leave, that's why these systems are designed – you sign to matriculate through, and once you step out the door, you don't look back because you it just doesn't feel the same. So I would wonder where these players would want to go back. Two, are there any funds available for me if I go back? Am I going back for free? I've been playing for money this whole time. Am I just going to go back and play for free? Where am I going to live? Do I have to go to class? There's a lot of questions that need to be asked. And last but not least, it's going to be really difficult when you look in your coach's eye and they say, we ain't got a spot for you, brother.
0: Because we're prepared for a season.
1: We've moved on.
0: We have a depth chart right now.
1: We have a better player than you. You were great while you were here, but maybe we have a player that's better than you. And this is where some players are going to come to some harsh realities where they thought there would always be a spot. Yeah, we'll do anything for you, man. You're always welcome here.
0: Now we have to make the decision whether or not to take you back. And that's what makes us so difficult. That's why I don't envy the coaches that are in this position too. Because you have been preparing for a season for months now with the roster that you have. And I'm sure a lot of them would want to take him back. Whoever it is, whether it's Jack Pyburn at LSU, whether it's DQ Smith at South Carolina. It's not as simple as a preseason acquisition.
1: This is where you get into the coach's rule. Like I have hard and fast rules unless you're really good. And then we can negotiate.
0: Right. I can be flexible, right? I have a threshold of flexibility.
1: I am not flexible unless you're very good. Man, I have to figure some things
0: unless
1: out.
0: Unless you are this player. It's like the Derek Carr test, but applied for different positions on a college football field. I've got rules unless you are this level of good. Coming up next, though, a lot of guys that are at that level of good are playing in the National Football League, but a lot of those guys in the National Football League are in training camp and they're doing a little misbehaving. We'll tell you why next.
3: 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The Game Network. Columbia, Charleston, Florence, and Myrtle Beach.
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5: 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A devastating blow for the Houston Texans as young wide receiver Jaden Higgins has been officially ruled out for the entire 2026 season. Higgins suffered a torn ACL during a joint practice with the Las Vegas Raiders, going down awkwardly while running a route in the red zone. Second-year standout was poised for starting time. I'm Drake Toll.
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3: The early game. Yes! With former Game God Preston Thorne, Elijah Campbell, and Jen Jensen.

0: There's two little NFL teams outside misbehaving.
1: That was the Saints and the Cowboys this week. There was a lot of misbehaving going on out there. They're throwing hands.
2: Throwing helmets.
1: Suplexing. You know, it happens every year. That's the beauty of this, is we could do this segment every single
2: year. Just mark it down. We will be doing this segment.
1: Somebody's going to be throwing hands in a joint practice every single year. Now, for those who wonder where that song came from, it's from the Righteous Gemstones, maybe one of the funniest shows on television. Whole series also shot in Charleston, so you'll get a kick out of that too. But
2: also where our Go Outside Nerd drop comes from.
1: That's also where that one comes from. Go outside, nerd. Gone.
2: Yep.
1: But Saints and Cowboys throwing hands. And I don't know. If you haven't seen it, just look it up on YouTube. We can try to describe it and won't be able to paint the picture well enough for you to be able to get the scope of this. That's one of the more intense joint practice brawls you've seen in a long time. That's immediately gone up there on the list. I know Washington and Houston had one about a decade and a half ago when DeAndre Hopkins and D'Angelo Hall were talking a lot of trash to each other. Beautiful. That one was great because that one was also mic'd up.
2: Beautiful moment. That put DeAndre Hopkins in the upper echelon of trash talkers.
1: And I think he was like a rookie or second-year guy at the time. He was really young.
2: Oh, I can see it in my mind. I told you, I just finished it. I told him I was going to finish it. Oh, what a beautiful winner. DeAndre Hopkins, Newt, South Carolina native, Hooper.
1: Who? Oh, the least surprising thing on the planet is the guy that won every single jump ball when he was a receiver in the NFL was a great hooper.
2: Shout out to Daniel. Charleston native also. Newt is a winner. Georgia Tech wide receiver coach now.
1: Yeah, wide receiver coach at Georgia Tech.
2: Interesting.
1: Good for him. Yeah. Good for Georgia
2: Fashionista.
1: Tech.
2: Fashionista. Newt's my guy, man. That being said, first off, throwing hands. We know it's a statement, but here's the problem with throwing hands in a football fight. Your hands might land on somebody's helmet.
1: More than likely to land on somebody's helmet.
2: And when they land on somebody's helmet, you're going to break your hand. And that is going to cause you to not be able to play. That is going to cause you to get cut. That is going to cause all types of financial strain and ruin for you and your family by being stupid. So throwing hands, not a great idea.
1: Especially considering the folks that are throwing hands are usually your third string guys.
2: Yes.
1: There are a couple of guys for the Cowboys that are going to be on the team that did it. So, A, you're risking injury. B, if you're one of those guys fighting for a spot on the roster, on the 53-man roster, not really endearing yourself quite well to the coaching staff, that you could easily blow a fuse and start that type of ordeal where everybody then has to get involved, because it only starts with a couple people, then everybody has to get involved,
2: right?
1: And if you watch that Saints Cowboys fight, it's not like a baseball fight where the pitcher hits batter, they start talking, they have to get separated, and the bullpens both do the thing where everybody runs out, but there's not like an incredible amount of urgency. They're coming out of the bullpen to say that they went out of the bullpen and got involved in this sort of thing. That was not the case. This thing was violent earlier this week.
2: And even further than that, it was ongoing because they stopped it a couple of different times and it would flare back up and it would start back up and it would fire. Like,
1: that's how you know it's real.
2: The second part about this is sometimes your veteran guys have been known to maybe start a fight so that I can get out of practice. Like, oh, too bad you kicked me out of practice today, coach.
1: Oh,
2: guess,
1: man,
2: I have to go take a shower
1: in an air-conditioned building.
2: Only a vet move, though.
1: You can't do that as a rookie or somebody trying to make the team.
2: Yeah, right. So there's always layers to how you proceed in these situations, because the rules for me may not be the rules for thee. And you always need to know where you are in the pecking order of all of these things are happening at the same time.
1: It's kind of like the thing we just talked about in the last segment of guys coming back close to the season. Or I can maybe bend my rules for certain players. I can't do it for others. You have to be a certain level of good. You have to be a certain level of vet to maybe get away with that.
2: Because some dude starts a fight and says, oh, he's fiery, competitive, tough. Another dude starts a fight, stupid.
1: Headache.
2: Get him out of here.
1: Distraction.
2: And it all depends on how good you are.
1: Ja'Marr Chase picking a fight early this week.
2: Fiery.
1: Fiery. Competitive.
2: Love that guy.
1: We just need him to take a beat.
2: That guy.
1: Yep. Hey, save it for Sundays, buddy. Save it for Sundays during the season. But if that was Chase Lamar,
2: Thomas Power,
1: if that was Thomas Power, or if that was Blaze Berlowitz, distraction.
2: He's an idiot.
1: Get off my team. We have no time for that. We don't do that here. It's amazing how that works. 2 hours down, 1 hour to go. We'll revisit Shane's discussion on whether or not he uses the book next.
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9: Traveling on I-26 eastbound around Harbison Boulevard, the two left lanes are blocked. So you're going to be wanting to allow a little extra time to get through there. Stay right at Harbison Boulevard on I-26 eastbound. Bluff Road at Virginia Street, an accident there. Also I-20 eastbound just after Highway 1. And I-26 westbound at St. Andrews Road, disabled vehicle still slowing things down just a little bit. And Langford Road at Hardscrabble in the cleanup stages at this point. And a little more heat today, 97 for the high. Heat index could be up to about 105. Starts to cool down a little bit tomorrow, 92 for the high, 88 on Saturday. Both of those days, afternoon showers.
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0: Third and Long Hour starts right now. I'm Elijah Campbell. He's Preston Thorne. She's Jen Jensen. Our man Thomas is back in the house in the video production room here at Studio 803. We're due the final hour of every morning show. And we started off today's show talking about fourth down decision making as it pertains to South Carolina and Shane Beamer specifically. In the second hour of the show, we discussed the trend of going forward on fourth down and how these decisions have been kind of fueled by The Book. And for those who are not familiar with The Book, it is a publication by the Championship Analytics that does update every single week once the season starts, right? CAI is what they're also known as. And about 90%+ of college football coaches have this. Now, how much they use it is of various degrees, right? Neil Brown says he doesn't use it at all, right? Neil Brown, the head coach at North Texas, former head coach at West Virginia, says he does not use it at all. And if you go back to that Bill Connelly and Adam Rittenberg story at ESPN.com, they did ask the opinion of a lot of coaches on just how much they use it or how much they let, you know, the book kind of guide their fourth down decision making. Or wasn't Neil Brown, it was Jed Fish.
1: Okay, well, I was just going to say, Neil Brown, you're on your third stop, brother.
0: Yeah, so I want to start using it. Maybe, sorry, Neil Brown. I confused another quote from Neil Brown in this story. A lot of coaches.
1: Maybe Neil Brown wants to use it a little bit, but okay.
0: He does. Yeah, it was Jed Fish. Sorry, the head coach at Washington, Jed Fish. He says, quote, "I don't use the book at all.
1: Does not surprise me one bit.
0: I think I'm the last man standing. If I want to go for it, we'll go for it. If it's fourth and one, it's hard for me not to go for it. And if it's fourth and six, I don't really love going for it. I don't know why a book needs to tell me that. It's been 26 years of coaching football, and in a lot of my jobs, I've been making those types of decisions."
1: Again, we're going back to the nerdy, splitting the hairs difference between being data-informed versus data-driven, right? Data-driven means that you, as soon as you get the numbers from the book, you do exactly what the book says, and you only do what the book says, and wait for the book to tell you what to do. Data-informed means I have this information in the background of my brain, and it's part of my decision-making process. Maybe it's up at the top of my decision-making process. Maybe it's something I just consider very low. I would assume that all coaches are some level of data informed, where I know the information and I'm making my decisions based on not only what the book tells me, but also taking in the context of what my team is doing.
0: So now the question is, how does Shane Beamer use this, right? Does he use this at all? Does he have somebody on staff? Some people have guys on staff who are in possession of the book, and they will tell you exactly what the book says in terms of your chances of, you know, getting the first down, or more importantly, it's the number that's kind of asked for is what does this add to win probability, right? So Jordan Kay from the state newspaper asked Shane Beamer about whether or not he has somebody on the staff, and then it also kind of evolved into how much Shane uses this. As we cut 13 on yesterday's list, Jen, here's Shane Beamer talking about the book.
2: Not really. You hear people talk about the book. We do have a book that's on the field if I needed to use it, and it's nothing against the book. But more often than not, I'm not asking what does the book say. I've probably done that, I don't know, twice a year during the season. So I'm making those decisions, but a couple things on that. I spend a lot of time, Jordan, throughout the week of watching offense and defense and special teams and preparing for those situations that come up in a game and what my mindset is going to be, talking to now Kendall, Clayton, and Matthew about situations and how we're going to approach them when they come up in a game. And then when you subscribe to the book, they also, every week, they give you just a huge report of every situation that has come up across college football and the NFL from the week before. And I like live for that when I get that on Wednesday nights, because I can immediately dive into it, read about everything NFL and college that happened. What would I do in that situation? So I love that aspect of it. And then on Sunday nights, the people that put together the book, they give you a report on every decision that you made. Do they agree with it? Do they not agree with it? And I'm not saying And I'm like 100%, but more often than not, I mean, there have been times where they're like, no, in our opinion, you should have punted there, or in our opinion, you should have gone for it there, or in our opinion, you should have kicked the field goal. But, you know, I'd say more often than not that we're on the same page with that.
0: So you could say Shane Beamer is in the data-informed category, not data-driven. Right. Clearly, he uses this stuff to kind of formulate his opinion on when and where to go for it, and it seems like he's pretty well, you know, I guess in sync with what the book would normally suggest, with some disagreements here or there, but so much of football is contextual to where I think maybe that approach is probably the ideal approach.
1: Yeah, and as you said, so much of it is, he said at the first part of his question, his answer, that he watches his team throughout the week. And as you're watching your team throughout the week, you're getting a feel for what they can do, what they can't do, or plays that they can execute, or things that they struggle with. And if you, let's just take the kicking competition. If you've been watching your kickers, and you know, man, my kickers are money from 40 in. But when it gets to 42, and especially on the left hash at the 42, we just can't do that. But the book doesn't know that. And the book says, yes, this is when you kick a field goal. That's when you're in your mind, you have to say, I hear what you're saying, book, but I've seen with my eyes that we can't make that. And then you make the decision based on what you've seen throughout the week.
0: And say, or especially like when it comes to your offense.
1: Yeah, absolutely.
0: In the week leading up, you were using your scout team to give your offense the looks you're going to see on Saturday. And if there's a specific look that they just have not figured out, and throughout the course of the game, you just have some various success, you don't feel great about it, then it is probably smarter to punt. Then take the risk into account and say, look, this is probably how they're going to line up. We have not played well against that look during practice. We have not played it well today. It's probably best to punt, and we can trust our defense maybe to get us the ball back. But possessions are so valuable to the point where that becomes a real decision that you have to make and really feel confident in making before actually running with it.
1: There's a million pieces of information that make your decision. And so the book doesn't know that it's 95 degrees outside and your linemen are dog tired and they are not going to be able to get this push because this is the eighth play or the 12th play on this drive and they're actually tired. The book is taking perfect. You know, it just takes everything as numbers, zeros and ones. And so, yes, it is valuable, but this is why the idea of human expertise will never go out of style or will never not be valuable, because humans can take all of these ideas into consideration and formulate, make a decision based on all of the context that is available, where the book does not have all that information.
0: And with Shane Beamer specifically, he is one of the more aggressive coaches in the Southeastern Conference when it comes to going forward on fourth down. You know, earlier this summer, we went through what the rate was, his go for it rate, right? When elected with a decision to punt, kick, or go for it, it was in the 30s. I think it was like a 32% go for it rate, which was the third highest in the SEC. I think he's only behind Kalen DeBoer and Clark Lee in that scenario. And you could look at those two different coaches and those two different teams and figure out maybe why they might be more aggressive. Alabama had a really good offense. Even if they couldn't run the ball, they had a really good passing attack. Vanderbilt was oftentimes getting fourth and shorts because they would inch their way down the field and they played an offense that is really difficult to have to defend against. I would feel confident too if I was Tim Beck, the offensive coordinator, and Clark Lee, the head coach, saying, we can put this defense in conflict in a fourth and two and feel good about getting those 2 yards every single time. South Carolina was one of the more aggressive ones in the SEC last year, despite having an offense that had a high SP plus or scoring a lot of points per game, that had, quite frankly, one of the most glaring offensive line problems in the entire conference. So putting that into account and making that maybe a little harder to explain than Alabama's or Vanderbilt's tells me that maybe just regular aggression and doing maybe more analytically inclined decisions is more part of what Shane Beamer is as a coach.
1: Yeah, but the part that Shane Beamer did not take into account is that his OC could not come up with the bag when he needed it. For instance, LSU, fourth down. What are we going to do? We're going to throw to their best player and throw a comeback throughout against their best cornerback.
0: The number 6 pick in the NFL draft.
1: The book can't account for you being stupid either. The book says, like,
0: I think the book would say that.
1: The book is like, most coaches will probably make a baseline average solid call. The book is like, no, you, non-competent play caller. Do not do that.
0: There's like an asterisk next to it at the bottom. There's like a little footnote that just reads, unless your receiver is being guarded by Mansoor Delane one-on-one in coverage, do not run that hitch route. Do not throw the ball over there. You might as well punt this thing into space. Yes, you need this fourth down to be able to win it or to be able to have a chance to win it, but I'd rather you punt than throw it in that direction.
3: I'm thinking maybe there was just a plain a tab in the book that says, what were you thinking?
0: Yeah. The what were you thinking tab.
1: When he gets the report back, it's just a big question mark. Mm-hmm. What?
0: The decision to go for it was correct, but what are we doing here?
1: Yeah, so that's another thing that the book cannot take into account. Whereas I think, you know, you brought up Kalen DeBoer to bring up our season from last year. I mean, there was two specific instances where Kalen DeBoer and his OC went deep in their bag, pulled out two excellent plays against us, and converted on fourth downs in the two-point conversion, which were great plays. So that is also something where you have to have confidence in your play caller to be able to make the right call at the right time.
0: And it's not just fourth down decisions, too. I think those are the ones that maybe get criticized the most. But it's also going for two or not going for two.
1: Mm-hmm.
0: Another large part of this equation that we just haven't really tapped into yet. But I think Dan Lanning's a really good example of this. He goes for two a lot. And I don't think it's because he doesn't believe his kicker can make an extra point. I think it's a lot of stealing points here and there where you can. And if you look at Dan Lanning's career, look at the year, the last four-team playoff year. So what, 2023? They lost two games that year by 3 points. And both those games they lost by a field goal. They had multiple failed two-point conversions in those games. Those losses against Washington were the reason they were not one of the four teams in the college football playoff. They lost that game in the regular season in Seattle and then lost in the Pac-12 championship game. The last one, RIP. But if you ask Dan Lanning now, I think he'd say he would go for it again. He had a Heisman finalist quarterback who is now the starting quarterback for the Denver Broncos. And if he didn't get hurt in the playoffs, would have been the starting quarterback in an AFC championship game. I think he felt good about that decision, and he can live with that too. I think the two-point conversion thing too is maybe an underrated part of this entire discussion when it comes to making decisions by the book or informed by the book.
1: Yeah, well, and the book, I think, protects you from your baseline level of decision making, because when you brought up 2-point conversion, this is a part of the game that I need to study more, because my default decision making is take the points, and that's because I played football in the early 2000s.
0: Yeah,
1: the game has evolved, and I would need the book to tell me, hey man, I know what you want to do, but this is probably the better decision. I'd need some coaxing with numbers and statistics and a lot of reasons to get me out of that staunch position and move into maybe a more modernized version of the game.
0: Especially now in today's college football, where the number of possessions per game has gone down, instead of thinking, you know, taking the point every single time, once you get to a certain part of the game, it becomes, how many possessions is this lead? Can I make this a 2-possession game? And that's when I think you're starting to see a lot more coaches in college football be a little more aggressive on 2-point conversions or what they do after they score touchdowns because of what that reward is, right? Going for two can make it a 9-point game, and you cannot score 9 points on one possession. If possessions are at a minimum and your defense is doing a good enough job of not allowing explosives and still making the other team have to work to march down the field, stuff like that becomes a no-brainer. Whereas 20 years ago, the no-brainer, quote-unquote, the conventional wisdom would have been to just kick the extra point.
1: Right. And that changes, and it changes before you know it. And all of a sudden, what was conventional wisdom is now outdated. Mm-hmm. And so you always have to constantly be upgrading your thinking systems and your mental models about how you perceive the game.
0: And instead of thinking of this as like a 14 or 15 point lead, thinking of it as a 2 or 3 possession lead kind of can explain.
1: That's a reframe. That's an interesting way to – that's something that I have to – update my thinking process.
0: Same way, even from the age, you know, where you're playing Madden as a young kid, it's one of those things where you're thinking of it in terms of like points. How you can manipulate possessions and your lead in possessions can matter a whole lot too. Coming up next, though, time for us to run the ball. And when you run the ball, you need a good running back, you need a good offensive line. How are we shoring those two things up before the season opener against Kent State? Well, ask Shane Beamer about it, and you'll hear his answer next year in the early game.

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1: Asia Wilson and the Gamecocks are number one.
0: Now that's some good feels right there.
1: For the first time in school history, NCAA champions of women's college basketball.
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6: Working in an earlier slowdown, I-26 eastbound at Harbison Boulevard, Hardscrabble Road at Summit Parkway, and Old Barnwell Road at Old Orangeburg Road. 97 with a heat index of 105. That's kind of what we're expecting today. Just a chance for maybe a late afternoon thunderstorm. Tomorrow starts a little bit of a cool down, 92, not quite as humid, but scattered thunderstorms are a possibility. Much of the same on Saturday, high of 88. Right now, though, warming up just a little bit, and we're sitting at 79.
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7: You know what would make it a really good day, Preston Thorne? 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

0: suggested on the AAA Heating and Air phone lines last hour, where South Carolina in the first game against Kent State can run for 200 yards and Lenora Sellers does not have to account for any of them.
1: That'd be cool.
0: That'd make it a really good day. I think after that game, I'd be looking at it and say, yeah, I know it's Kent State. There's only so much you can take away from a game against a lower level group of six opponent. But if you're able to run for 200 yards, at least take advantage of it, then I think your running game can be solid throughout the board in your SEC schedule in terms of non-Lenora Sellers runs. No matter what the running backs look like or do, I'm still going to be of the belief throughout the season that your best running game is going to be the ones that involve plus one runs with Lenora Sellers. But what this would tell me is, in a traditional running game, your line's blocking well. The running backs you have in that room are able to read the blocks, be able to be shifty enough to be able to pick up a lot of yards. And it takes a lot of pressure off of number 16.
1: Exactly. If I don't have to.
0: Yes.
1: This is nice.
0: And then that way, when you get in third and shorts, fourth and shorts, it can be a little bit more of a mystery as to what it is you're going to do. Well, part of figuring this out is figuring out who the main running backs are going to be. We've got a crowded running back room with two transfers you brought in, with Jabri Coleman from Penn State, Christian Clark from Texas, and then four returning guys with Matt Fuller, Isaiah Gustav. You got Jawarn Howell, other guys here that have existed on this team for a little bit that you're looking at that can potentially be a real part of the rotation. It looks like it will more so be a by committee deal this year than it has for a while. Even Stan Drayton acknowledged, even if you have a star running back on the team, to preserve them, you have to be able to hand the rock around to multiple guys in that running back backfield. Well, recently, according to our pal Chris Clark in Gamecock Central, at last week's scrimmage, Christian Clark had a really good game. He's had a solid camp so far. After Matt Fuller kind of got the offensive MVP during the spring, hearing that about Christian Clark should make you excited that at least two guys are maybe emerging a little bit. I wanted a little more clarity, specifically when it came to Christian Clark and what he's been able to do in the backfield so far in camp. So I asked Coach Beamer exactly what he is seeing from Christian Clark and that running back room as a whole. This will be cut six, Jen. Here's Shane's response to my question.
2: Yeah, he's a steady guy. I thought he really worked hard over the summer and continued to develop his body. He's good in pass protection, been good out of the backfield, just steady and consistent. But that's another position where who wants to go take this thing? And they've all flashed. You know, Jabri had a good night on Sunday night and did some good things on Saturday. And Isaiah and Matt and Jawarn, I mean, they are all, it's a quality group, but somebody's got to really say we're the top two or three and go take this thing. And we got quality running backs that can play at anywhere in this league. There's no doubt about it. But Christian's right up there with those guys. He's got experience. He's a mature young man and steady and consistent, which I like.
0: I think another thing, too, when he talks about the experience doesn't show in on-the-field production because he just wasn't able to get on the field a ton at Texas because he played in a loaded running back room the entire time he was there. That Texas offense has produced running backs that have gone on to play in the NFL. You know, one guy that I think of off the bat is someone like Jaden Blue, who never really was a full-time starter for Texas, but guess who the Dallas Cowboys backup running back is right now? Jaden Blue. That's a guy that's going to find his way in the league for a little bit, may never be a star, but he's NFL caliber good, and he was not even the guy on those Texas football teams. I can't fault Christian Clark for not getting a ton of carries in that scenario, but I think the most important thing there that is maybe the best accolade he can put on the resume to lobby to be the number one running back in this room is pass protection, and you need that significantly this season, especially not knowing really what the offensive line is going to look like until you get into game form.
1: Well, you talk about what can separate you from the pack. One, I think being able to take a 5-yard run and make it into a 50-yard run. Can you make somebody miss and finish a run? That's probably the first thing everybody looks for. But the second thing is, can you block? Because I need to be able to know that I can have you in the game in any situation and not have to worry about you missing an assignment, getting my quarterback killed, blowing a call, doing all of those things. I need, or worrying about taking you out the game in specific situations. The more you can make yourself available, that leads to the third spot. Can you catch? If you can do those things, if you can create a long run, block in passing situations and catch out of the backfield, you give yourself more opportunity to stay in the game a little bit longer where I'm not looking for somebody to rotate in and out with you.
0: And that versatility would be so big for this offense. Rocket Sanders had a little bit of that versatility. And when it comes to trying to recreate what magic you experienced in 2020.
1: Can I go back really quickly on that?
0: Oh, yes.
1: Rocket, you say Rocket Sanders had a little bit of that versatility. So if you think about it in a sliding scale, the thing Rocket had was the Rockets. He could make a little into a lot.
0: He could.
1: Right?
0: He was really good at
1: that.
0: That
1: was the thing that separated him from everyone else. And he was adequate in all those other spots. He could catch the ball, and he wasn't a liability in the blocking game. But think about the LSU game. Bust the game open with the long run, and he had that capabilities. If none of these guys have those specific capabilities, it would behoove them to be more well-rounded.
0: Yeah, to be able to do a bunch of different stuff. Because I think in this offense, one thing that's going to help out a lot is if you have those check down weapons too, right? If you can just get, if you can make somebody miss. The thing I liked about Rasul Faison was that he was good at making guys miss, but he needed a lot of space to kind of do it. He's good at making guys miss in the open field. There's a play in the Virginia Tech game where he made it in the open field. But the thing with Rasul Faison that was kind of an issue was not really good in pass protection.
1: Liability.
0: In the Missouri game, you saw that because he got blown up on a play at the goal line that turned a first or second goal into a still goal-to-go situation, but you're outside the 10-yard line, right? Your chances of scoring a touchdown on there become a lot slimmer, and you have to settle at that point. That was just one example. Pass protection across the board, offensive line and running back, was not very good. I think that's one thing that Stan Drayton has really emphasized. Matt Fuller said as much during media day is that he thought he grew the most in pass protection because that's one of the more emphasized things that they're going through right now. Catching the ball in the backfield is great. Running the ball is great. But you know what? If we're in max protect, I have to trust that you're not going to just get eaten alive by some linebacker screaming down the middle going for your quarterback.
1: No blocky, no Rocky, man. If you don't block, I can't give you the ball. You running backs do not become running backs because they just love pass protection.
0: No.
1: No problem. Cool. That being said, if you want to do the thing that you want to do, you're going to have to do the thing that I need you to do, and that is to block for the quarterback. And it seems as if Stan Drayton has placed an extra emphasis on that.
0: We did put up a Twitter poll on 107.5 The Game, our IntelliSystems Twitter poll question of the day yesterday. Which running back for the Gamecocks do you think is going to get the most carries this season? And we had it between Christian Clark, Matthew Fuller, Jabri Coleman, or other. 86%, those 43 votes, Matthew Fuller. A lot of people are kind of penciling him in as the number one guy in this offense to get most of the carries. I'm still not counting out Christian Clark. And I know I'm personally, I don't like putting a lot of stock into one game, but that was really the one game where Christian Clark was the starter, and he did it against a Michigan team in a bowl game that still had a lot of their regular players on it, that has NFL talent across that defense, and still ran for over 100 yards and a score. I can't rule that guy out at any means. No matter how much I like Matt Fuller, I can't rule Christian Clark out as being the guy who may end up getting the most carries.
1: It very well could be, and we don't know. I guess the Matt Fuller, because he's been around, we're familiar with him, and he did get the word out of the spring that we think that's going to happen, but this is how camp battles go. And so we'll see here very, very soon.
0: Would you say this running back competition is pretty close?
1: I would.
0: It feels pretty close. But what I can tell you, it is nowhere near as close as the Corley Pool Solutions Checkered Flag Challenge because it's getting crazy hours in this. And we'll explain. Josh Harris is going to join us next as we make some picks. And we'll tell you just how close this competition's gotten next here on The Early Game.
3: 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The Game Network. Columbia, Charleston, Florence, and Myrtle Beach. 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
4: What's up, fellas? 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Labor Day weekend is back, and so is football. 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Be the MVP, because the only smart play is the safe one. 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
11: Accident reported Fernandina Road at Evelyn, also Hardscrabble Road at Summit Parkway. I-26 eastbound at Harbison Boulevard, still getting that cleaned up. Rimer Pond Road at Hardscrabble and Old Barnwell Road at Old Orangeburg Road. And the heat trend, it's going to slow down a little bit. 95 today, or could be about 97, a heat index of about 105, but then cools down a little bit. 92 tomorrow, 88 on Saturday. Humidity not quite as bad, and some chances for some scattered thunderstorms. But it is 79 currently on 107.5 The Game.

0: It's time to go racing. It's the Corley Pool Solutions Checkered Flag Challenge, and we're bringing in the president of Darlington Raceway, our man Josh Harris, who is sitting in the lead, but not by much. It has gotten incredibly fascinating here. We'll get to the standings here in just a little bit. But Josh, want to get your initial takeaways from the race last week at Richmond.
1: Yeah, you know, I thought that obviously the truck series dealing with a little bit of rain on Friday night made it a long, you know, doubleheader day, great for race fans on Saturday. And then, you know, the race itself, I think, you know, you saw what we've seen a fair bit, I think, on the short tracks and Ford closing that gap on Toyota. And, you know, Ryan Blaney sits on the pole. And, you know, I was feeling really good about the first 90 laps or so of that race where he was in the lead. And as things typically do on short tracks, you get different tire strategy. Richmond is a track that wears the tires pretty good. So, you know, they were coming in when they had the opportunity, some different cautions falling, you know, created opportunities for crews to make little different decisions on the timing of when they were coming in. And ultimately, Blaney and them got on the wrong side of that, but his teammates got on the right side of it. And ultimately, Joey Logano gets his second win of the year, I think the second win in about 5 weeks. And all of a sudden, he's gone from, you know, kind of on the edge of the chase, making the chase, to now solidly in and trying to move up even further inside the top 10.
2: Yeah, he's actually, the stats on him are kind of fun. Since 2014, he's either won or advanced on every even-numbered year as far as the championship is concerned. So he seemed to have a trend and definitely is capable of advancing himself. And he really, I know that he'd had quite the winless drought at Richmond and had, you know, there was a lot of talk about the sweet redemption of finally getting this win, especially after last year kind of getting dumped by Austin Dillon. But I agree with you as far as the racing was concerned. I think it was good. Like you said, a lot of strategies, and we were talking off air about how on, you know, on these short tracks, sometimes they just want to see cars bumping and banging, and they, you know, want to see people spun out and whatever. But for those who really understand a little more of the nuances of the racing, it was really good, like you said, with the tire strategies and fuel strategies and all of that. I think it all played out really well, and the racing was good, and it was a lot of fun to see that Penske actually was finally, especially the first two stages, you know, Penske was actually doing better, which they've needed to do this year, because it seems like a slower start for them. But Blaney, Logano, and Cindergall really fared pretty well.
1: Yeah, you mentioned Cindric. He got his best finish of the season, or at least in a long part of this season. You know, his interview afterwards, I think it gave them, that team, a little shot in the arm. And then, you know, as well as Toyota has run, and a guy like Denny Hamlin, who's been so good at Richmond over the years, while he, you know, finished top five and ran well all day, was never really in contention for the win, which I think was a little surprising. And then you look at, you know, Hendrick, and, you know, while quietly kind of had a solid day for most of their teams without ever feeling like, you know, were they a real threat to win the race. So I think a lot of things going on there. Chase Briscoe, again, continuing the trend that I think we've seen the last couple of years, where as the season progresses, he continues to get better and better as a driver. Shows up in contention, and just about the right time for him to come into Darlington in a few weeks and try to get three Southern 500s in a row.
2: Yeah, that would be pretty spectacular. And I was kind of thinking about Cindric and some of his, because I believe his only top five was really at Darlington this spring. So it was kind of nice to see him have a better finish. And he was actually quoted as saying, as far as Richmond is concerned, he said, "This is the racetrack I feel like Joey Logano could finish top five in my rental car." So he felt like, you know, it's a good track for Logano all the way around. Well, when you talk about Darlington, because obviously we're just a couple weeks out from that, what all can you tell us as far as preparations are concerned and ticket availability and reasons why people need to go to the Southern 500 and that entire weekend of racing?
1: Yeah, it's, you know, this month, really, things start to ramp up. The property's looking great. We've finished the majority of the painting around the walls, so the walls have a fresh, crisp look, which we know will last for about maybe a half a lap in practice when the O'Reilly cars get out there. But No, we're excited. The team's been working hard. Obviously, it's been really hot, so I've been trying to manage through, you know, making sure everybody gets the time they need to take breaks. But, you know, this is the part of the year that we love. It's got a full week of activities. You know, we're a little less than 2 weeks now from opening up the campgrounds on Tuesday of race week. We're going to do our track laps for charity on Thursday evening from 5:30 to 7:30. And then that leads into the weekend. Friday's going to be a busy schedule. We've got a blood drive taking place at the track. We're going to do our hauler parade and showcase down at Florence Darlington Tech and up through Darlington and to the track with the Cup Series haulers. We've got the Terrence Carraway 5K Saturday morning on the track and going around property for the Terrence Carraway Foundation. And then lots of activity in the fan zone all weekend long. We're going to have plenty of drivers out there doing Q&As, autograph sessions. We're going to have Mark Martin back doing an autograph session for his new book that's on sale. And then, you know, the racing's going to be phenomenal. So I'm really looking forward to this weekend, the storylines with the chase for both series getting kicked off. We'll see how the regular season finishes up here in the next 2 weeks. And tickets are still available, but this is about the time they really start flying off the shelves. That's what we're seeing. So don't wait too long. I'm looking forward to hopefully get another sellout on the books, have a great run of sellouts through the summer across NASCAR. We certainly want the Southern 500 to be added to that list.
2: We're looking forward to that. So we go to New Hampshire this week in the Magic Mile. So let us know, Elijah, what are the standings? Because I don't think I sent them to Josh. Errantly, I did not send them to him. So what are we, as far as the points are concerned?
0: Oh, we've been marveling at this sheet of paper all morning because, Josh, you are in first. You are at 117 points. Jen is in second at 116 points, just 1 point behind. And then a three-way tie for third. We're not going to say a three-way tie for last. Good. A three-way tie for third sounds a lot better because myself, Preston, and Reggie, all with 115. We are all separated by no more than 2 points. And this is about as close as this entire competition has gotten. And the fact that we're this far into the season is pretty remarkable.
2: Yeah, I think it's pretty fun. So who do we start with as far as do we go...
0: It's not going to be Reggie.
2: I was going to say, it's not going to be Reggie. And maybe we go alphabetically, because I was just doing like A, B, C, D, E, you know, to see if Preston or Reggie would come first. But that doesn't matter, because it's our show, so Preston would go. So I think, Elijah, you would go first, then Preston, then Reggie.
0: Ooh, so the first pick here, I have to go with Old Reliable, then. I picked this guy more than anybody else. Hey, give me Denny Hamlin.
3: Oh!
2: Strong track for Denny. He's won there a couple times.
0: I'll take the history.
2: Mm-hmm. Preston, what are you thinking?
3: I'm going to see if he's going to go back-to-back.
2: Oh, okay.
3: Give me Joey Logano.
2: Joey Logano. Dang it. Okay. So that takes... Dang it. Like his Reggie Blaney.
0: Ooh. Second on my list there is one of those two.
2: Yeah, that's... And I had Logano as well, so... Okay, this is going to make it a little more challenging for me, and it is all about me. So, you know what? Let me... I don't know. He's been... give me Christopher Bell. I'm thinking maybe. He won't be a bridesmaid. Maybe he'll be the bride this weekend. So, Josh, who are you thinking?
1: Well, I tell you what. You know, sometimes being in first place is good, but this week you took every pick that I had kind of in my top four. So I'm gonna go with the guy who's been hot leading into the last couple of years, going into the Southern 500. Running well the last couple of weeks. Give me Chase Briscoe.
2: Yep. He was on my short list, too. Dag nabbit. This is going to be a tough one.
0: Oh, this is all coming down to an exciting finish. This competition has been a winner. Josh Harris, the president of Darlington Raceway, he's always a winner. We'll give you our winners for today's show coming up next year in the early game.
4: 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The Game Network. Columbia, Charleston, Florence, and Myrtle Beach.
5: 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And we'll be in touch. There's no catch. Times are tough, and we're here just trying to help you get folks in the door of your business.
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6: 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When asked whether defections or potential returning players could bring value back to the PGA Tour, Rory hit back by questioning what value those stars actually brought to LIV in the first place. The breakdown has gone viral, and Rory is right. 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
15: It's more about them than it is about the team. Cannot play with them. Cannot win with them. Cannot coach with them. Can't do it. I want winners.
0: And every day we give you the winners of the day show brought to you by the Golden Spur. And before we even give away our winners of the show, which is a hypothetical prize, right? The winners of the show don't actually get anything from us, right? That's not in the budget. But what is in the budget is what the Ticket Fairy gives us. And we do have two family, four packs of tickets for tonight's Fireflies game against the North Augusta Green Jackets. That's tonight at 7:05. So be the first two callers at 803-404-6100. And if you hear Jen Jensen's voice, then you will receive one of those four packs. Not many more opportunities left to enjoy a baseball game over at Segra. So take advantage, call in, try to win those tickets, and enjoy the game tonight.
3: Shout out to the Augusta Green Jackets. I had an Augusta Green Jacket hat, fitted hat, when I was like in middle school.
0: Oh, nice.
3: Fire. It was fire. Yeah, it was definitely like, you ain't got one of these. Nerd alert!
0: Hey, minor league baseball hats, awesome to have, because you always get a question. Hey, who is that?
3: Yeah,
0: let me explain to you.
3: I don't know if they have the same colors, but it was green and purple. Let me check and see if they have the same colors. But yeah, shout out to them.
0: Yeah, because I used to rock, you know, a Chattanooga Lookouts hat sometimes. Like, oh, what is that? Oh, let me tell you about the AA affiliate of the Cincinnati Reds. Let me tell you, buddy, that affiliate. That's one winner. Another winner of today's show, Misbehaving, because it's that time of NFL training camps where you have joint practices, and sometimes joint practices turn into practices of how to throw hands. And yeah, the Saints and Cowboys fell victim to that this year.
3: Camp fights, just know where you stand on the pecking order, right? Just know if this thing goes down and somebody has to get kicked out, dismissed, cut, sent to the locker room, just know whether you're above the line or below the line.
0: Another winner of today's show, stuff we already knew. Because Chris Lowe reported it is unlikely that Jacarius Peake and Dylan Stewart will not be ready for the first game against Kent State. Maybe news to folks outside of here. If you're a Gamecock fan, you probably already knew that you shouldn't expect them to play for the first game. The real season for Mr. Peake and Mr. Stewart going to start September 19th. If they do play in the Towson game, then that's all well and good, right? Because then they have a game of ramp up. They have a little bit of a kickstart, right? But the real target date is not the start of the season. For me, the real target date for Jacarius Peake and Dylan Stewart will be September 19th against Mississippi State, the biggest game of Shane Beamer's life, the biggest game for this program. The 2026 season cannot be won with that Mississippi State game, but I think it can certainly be lost with that Mississippi State game.
3: I wholeheartedly agree. My win is going to go to Data. Take that for Data. Right?
0: David Fizdale.
3: Classic. It'll always be a classic. We got to inform the kids of these classics because, you know, we got to make sure that they understand some of these references that we use.
0: And that one might be going by the wayside awfully quick. We get so many, you know, all the time. There's so many great sound bites of press conferences throughout the course of sports history. The David Fizdale take that for Data is like lower on the pecking order. It should be higher.
3: Which also brings me to my next one, pronunciation. Data. Data, what do you go with?
0: Oh, I'm a data guy.
3: I'm a data guy, and I wonder what the deciding factor is on that. But data, however you, tomato, tomato, very huge piece of the modern football game. It's always been conversations. Coaches have always had statistics, but the idea of using data to inform the decisions that they make in the moment is something that we need to keep an eye on.
0: The word P-E-C-A-N. How do you say that?
3: Pecan.
0: I'm a pecan guy.
2: Pecan. Right.
0: Mm-hmm. We're about to Saints Cowboys this thing really quick before long, right? We're about to really start clashing.
3: Okay.
0: I want to know what the geographical like line is, right? What did you say it was, Jen?
2: Pecan.
0: Pecan, yeah.
3: What about A-U-N-T?
0: My aunt.
2: Aunt.
3: Auntie. Uh-oh.
0: There's a real split here.
3: We've been doing this show for a year and a half, and now we found the issue.
0: And now we found it. We do not say most things the same way for a select few words. But I'm curious what the geographical line is there.
3: That is interesting.
0: For people that say aunt, aunt, pecan, pecan.
3: Data.
0: There's some things, though, where I don't know how I say it. I just say it, and I don't think about either pronunciation, and it's like both. I'll say both interchangeably.
3: Go back and forth?
0: Yeah, and there's no rhyme or reason to it. Just whatever flies out of my mouth. Those are the winners for today's show, brought to you by the Golden Spur. Tyler Head, Jack Veltri, always winners, always next. We'll talk to you again tomorrow morning.
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0: All right, last look at your traffic and weather for your ride in on this Thursday morning. A couple accidents to report, one at Fernandina and Evelyn, another one at I-26 eastbound and Harbison Boulevard, and one more at Rimmer Pond Road and Hardscrabble Road. Today's temperature, it's going to be 98, heat index up to 105. It's going to be another hot one, so stay cool and stay hydrated. And it's currently 79 here in downtown Columbia on the Game.

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0: Point, 9 o'clock on your Thursday morning. Welcome in. It is the Extra Point. Tyler Head and Jack Veltri along with you here and getting you closer to the end of the week, almost to the weekend, Jack, and the final weekend without some form of college football from now until, well, I guess like mid-January, because you'll have even the semifinal games go into like January 10th or whatever. So we've almost made it. This time next week, we'll be able to start previewing week zero. 16 days till Carolina kicks off. As I say every single day, it's getting closer.
1: We're getting closer, man. I'm getting to the point where I'm starting to think about staff picks, man.
0: I'm
1: figuring out. Yeah, I got to probably reach out to a few more. Because I realized yesterday, not everyone from 107.5 does the staff picks. So I got to reach out to the rest of the crew and see if they want to partake in the fun. But yeah, man, it all starts next week. So probably sometime by the end of the weekend, I'll have those picks sent out. And yeah, man, and then we're off and rolling. It's like that to me signals like, all right, college football is finally here.
0: Yeah, we need some kind of prize for that. Right. Like there's the bragging rights, but we need some kind of formal, like, this is what we're fighting for in terms of staff picks.
1: When I text all of you guys at some point, maybe like on Sunday or Monday, about staff picks being sent out, I think we will come up with something. I think that would be something would be fun. I don't know what it would be, but yeah, playing for something gives a little bit more meaning.
0: I think you also need a disqualifier at some point for certain people that don't get their picks in by the deadline that you repeatedly give throughout the week.
1: No, I mean, I'm setting a harder deadline.
0: Yeah.
1: I understand, like, work is busy and whatnot. It takes 10 minutes to do staff picks. So, yeah, we'll see. I'm trying to let everyone get their picks in. But, man, there are times where it's like what I've ended up doing in the past is I'll just put in the picks myself.
0: Yeah.
1: And I'll pick it. Whatever the odds makers are saying who's going to win, that's what I'll go with, and that's that.
0: Yeah, so it's a default. It's almost kind of like certain classes in college, if you, like, missed a test, they're like, well, you get the average or whatever the class gets.
1: Exactly.
0: You better hope that's passing.
1: College. What is this about?
0: I never got it either, but I've heard about this where, like, if you missed a test or something like that, then you just get the average of whatever the class is, and you better hope it's a passing grade. Again, I've never experienced it. I just heard this is a thing, apparently.
1: Wow. That is fascinating.
0: Actually,
1: never heard of that.
0: I say that. I did in my first ever college class with Dr. Solosky. It was, I forget what the name of the class was, but he would do news quizzes every single day where we had to, like, read, like, New York Times and, like, Washington Post and all these, like, and it was really hard because it could have been on literally anything in the news in the past 24 hours. And he would ask four questions every single day, and you could either take your score or you could take the collective average of the class if it was above your class grade. So I took the average of the class a lot because I was not good at those news quizzes, and usually the class average was around a B or a C, so I took that a lot.
1: Oh, man, that's not bad. But, geez, I didn't even realize that was a thing. But anyway, yeah, at some point staff picks will be sent out, and, man, I mean, there's a full slate. There's 8 games, I think, for week 0, which is
0: there
1: nice.
0: Are.
1: And the FCS has their full slate starting next week. So, I mean, it's about here, man. And then 16 days from now, we'll be talking about those Gamecocks. How will it be?
0: Yep. Well, I really had to rack my brain on what to talk about for 16 days to kick off. It's really hard to think of somebody relating to the number 16 with this team. You know what I mean?
1: I'm trying to think. Who else has actually worn 16 at South Carolina?
0: Well, the whole time I've been here, it's been Leroy Sellers. Gosh.
1: Has Julius Solomon wore 16?
0: He may have. In fact, so Kev Miller.
1: That is the other 16. He has worn 16.
0: Kevin Miller has given me access to his spreadsheet on all the jersey numbers for his countdown to kickoff stuff.
1: Oh, he has a spreadsheet for this.
0: He does.
1: Oh, my God.
0: And I reference it every day to, like, you know, kind of give me a direction to go in terms of who to talk about or statistics and stuff like that. I didn't look at it for 16, but he has Sellers, Rashad Fenton, and Shaq Wilson.
1: Okay.
0: Apparently that was Shaq Wilson's first number because it's got a star next to it, which means he didn't wear it his whole career.
1: what did he, this is before you and I were on the beat. What did he wear?
0: Was he 54?
1: Yeah, yes, this was 54. Oh, so okay. he's an older player. Okay. So
0: let's see.
1: We're talking like early 2010s.
0: Yeah. He's known as wearing 54, but I guess maybe as a freshman, he was 16 or something. That happens. Like when you get to school, unless you're just like a dude, they just kind of hand you a number.
1: Unless your name is DJ Pickett and you get promised a number.
0: That's true. But even then, you had to wait a year for it.
1: That's true. Yeah, that's true.
0: I've learned a lot of guys that had early numbers through Kevin's spreadsheet. Like, oh, I don't think about that guy with that number. But okay, that's unique.
1: Interesting.
0: Yeah.
1: Lenoris makes the most sense for 16 days.
0: Lenoris does make the most sense for 16 days. And unfortunately, you know, in talking about Sellers this week, we've talked about it more about his brother and his injury. As we kind of focus in Lenoris now, look, we know at his best, he's capable of being a first round pick, capable of being in the Heisman Trophy conversation, capable of legitimately being one of the best quarterbacks in college football. And you and I have been covering this team for about the same period of time. At what point did you know that, like, hey, this guy's a dude? Well, was there something in those couple of games that he got in 23 that told you, like, hey, this guy could be really special?
1: It's always going to be that throw he had against Furman. I want to say that touchdown pass was to Tyshawn Russell.
0: Yep.
1: If I'm not mistaken, who ended up, I don't even know where he's at now. He was at Syracuse. That's such a random receiver. Let me try pulling it up real quick. I think he's still at Syracuse. He's still there.
0: As far as Google tells me, yes, he is.
1: Yeah, and he's in his senior season. I love how I go on Syracuse's roster, and it's literally his picture from when he was at South Carolina. And how can you tell? Well, the way the tie looks, it's silver, black, and a shade of garnet. So that is very interesting, to say the least. Needless to say, that was the point where I realized, okay, this guy may end up being pretty good. I didn't foresee what was to come the following season. Quite frankly, no one really did. You look at the national landscape of college football, nobody was talking about Lenoris Sellers from the national media. And then he goes out there and does what he does. And then after the season, it's like, oh my gosh, Lenoris this, Lenoris that. Couldn't get enough of him. I think he did become a star for that offseason there and was one of the favorites coming into the next season for the Heisman Trophy. And now this year, people still know about Lenoris and know what he's capable of. But I feel like it's returned to like a middle ground between big time star and unknown. He's somewhere in the middle there. And now it's kind of up to him this season, if he plays well, to get back to that star status. Because right now, I think he's a good football player, but I don't think he is a star right now just based on what he did last year.
0: I think that touchdown pass to Tyshawn Russell, when he had the touchdown run against Vanderbilt later on that year for 36 yards, when you kind of got to see his speed on display in a game for the first time, I think that stands out to a lot of people. But I always remember back to the Alabama game in 2024. Of course, that was a game they lost, and that was the game right before they went on, of course, their long winning streak. And that was one of the first times I remember him really ducking out of trouble. Right. And there was one play where he was backed up towards the goal line, would be sacked, ducks out of it. And he may have thrown it to Mazio or somebody down the sideline. And that was kind of one of those first instances that year of like, hey, wow, that was a play that shouldn't have worked, that he made work, that he continued to do over and over again, which like we knew what his abilities were. But that was kind of a next level of, hey, this guy's got some magic to him. And of course, he did it over and over again that year and was a big reason why they were able to have so much success. And that kind of stands out to me as one of those first like wow plays for him that ended up kind of becoming a staple that year.
1: You remember his first start against Old Dominion, where it was just like he did not look like the quarterback that he became by the end of the year, where I think he had like 22 rushes in that game. Was just not making the right decisions, taking off and running at any given moment. And somehow South Carolina barely wins that game. I mean, that the difference between Lenoris and that game versus like now is kind of just drastic. And you could say the same thing about that Clemson game where he was running the ball a lot. I don't have the how many carries he had in that game in front of me, but it felt like a lot in that Clemson game. But I think the difference was he kind of just had to, right? Yeah. There were times where he did not need to run in that Old Dominion game where he could have made some passes but decided to run instead.
0: He had 16 carries in the Clemson game.
1: All right. I think it was 22 against Old Dominion, if I'm not mistaken.
0: It was, and some of those were on him, but there was also a lot of designed runs, too, because I remember that Monday coming in, we're like, they're going to get this guy killed if he's carrying the ball 20-plus times every single game.
1: That's the discussion we had. I remember that. It was just, you run him like that every single time, he's going to get hurt. But, you know, he took bigger hits later in the year and proved to be just fine, so... That's the thing about him, man, is he's tough. And as long as he stays healthy, he gives you a fighting chance to win a football game. And hopefully now, with the things we've been hearing out of camp, out of these scrimmages, that he's getting better protection, the play calling seemingly good so far. He's got help at wide receiver. I know he just lost his brother and Gibson as well. But he's got some guys in this offense, man. So I think all the pieces are there for him to put it together this year. But ultimately, at the end of the day, now it is really up to him to see if he could take that next step forward.
0: Well, and we know that same guy that had so much success 2 years ago is still in there. We just need to see it come back out again. Is there anything you can see in these first two games, the first eight quarters of play, that says, hey, we're good now? Or is it, all right, I really got to see it in week number three and beyond to believe that Sellers is back to true form?
1: I would say the first two games, you just want to see it look good. I know it's not going to be against the best teams, but you just want to see this offense look good, I think, to give you a little bit of optimism. Then by week three, it's like, all right, you really got to do it again. Replicate it. Show me that you can be good in this offense. Show me that you got the protection, the run game, everything going. And if you do after that Mississippi State game, I think the confidence is high heading into that Alabama game.
0: Like so many things with this team, I think it's a case of you can't feel completely relieved coming away from the first two games, but you can't feel really concerned, right? If Sellers is out there struggling, turning the ball over, not understanding the offense or whatever through the first eight quarters of the season, we're going to know we're in for a long final 10 games. If he's out there putting up 400 yards and they're scoring 60 and 70 points, like, all right. It's what you're supposed to do. I need to see it against Mississippi State and other teams first, but we're on the right track.
1: Yeah, it doesn't need to be 500 yards of offense every single game. You'd like that, but I think if you get a good version of Lenoris those first two games, keep him healthy. And the other thing is, you probably don't need him to play the entire game of those first two games. You're probably eight quarters to start the year. You probably want him to play bare minimum, you know, at most maybe five, six quarters. You know, sometime in the third quarter, you have him check out and let the other guys get in there. Cutter Woods get some work, some other guys. But, yeah, I know for sure. I mean, once you get to Mississippi State, it's like, all right, things pick up a little bit.
0: You tell me Lenoris Sellers stays healthy and doesn't have to play a single snap in the fourth quarter of either one of those games. We're on the right track. We're doing good.
1: That will mean the offense is doing its job.
0: Yes. And here's hoping that happens starting in 16 days against Kent State. Who's going to be available for that Kent State game? We got a little bit more confirmation on a couple of key players from Shane Beamer yesterday. We'll talk about that coming up next. It is the Extra Point. Tyler and Jack on your Thursday on the game.
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5: Welcome back in. It is the Extra Point. Tyler and Jack, along with you here on your Thursday on the Game, just a little over 2 weeks away from the season starting for South Carolina against Kent State, though. Looks like two of the key players we've been talking about a lot this offseason won't be available, at least to start the year. Chris Lowe of On3 spoke to Coach Beamer yesterday and was at practice as well, I believe, and puts out the article last night. South Carolina is unlikely to open the season with pass rusher Dylan Stewart or tackle Jakarius Peak. Coach Beamer would tell him, neither are long-term injuries. They're going to play and want to play. I just don't know that it's realistic to think they will be back for the start of the season. And look, technically, Jack, this is a headline. It's a very unsurprising headline, but this is the first time that Beamer has actually acknowledged that these guys probably aren't going to actually play, at least in week number one.
6: Gee, I wonder what changed between Tuesday and yesterday to give that answer.
5: That's what I was thinking. I was like, why couldn't he have said this to you guys, you know, 24 hours earlier?
6: It's not that big of a deal, honestly. It's not a surprise, honestly, that this is the case where look at the first two games of the year. I mean, I think anyone that has paid a lick of attention to what's been going on probably understood that, yeah, these guys aren't practicing yet, and we are a little over 2 weeks away from the start of week one on September 5th. I mean, sure, if they started practicing right now, would they be ready to go for the start of the season? Yeah, probably, but they're not. That's the thing. They're not. So at this point, it's kind of just more and more unlikely that they're going to be ready to go for the start of the year. And honestly, I think that's okay, because look at the first two games of the year. You've got Kent State September 5th, and then September 12th, you got Towson coming to town. Now, I had someone in my Twitter comments yesterday saying, like, man, you guys never learn. Like, remember the Citadel game and these players were out or whatever? And it's like, that was a completely different team, first off. I mean, that was long before either of us were on the beat, Tyler. But that 2015 Citadel game, South Carolina was just treading in the wrong direction at this point. We're talking about a brand new season here where South Carolina –

0: should be a lot better than last year. And quite frankly, I don't think you need Peak or Stewart out there to win the football game. You've got other guys on this team. You've got depth at those spots. I think this is an opportunity to give some other guys a chance to play. Like maybe a Darius Gray. Does he crack the starting lineup now that Peak will likely be out for definitely probably week one, but maybe week two as well? Does that give him an opportunity to play? What about the edge spot? I mean, he probably is one of the starters, but who fills that other spot? Is it like an Anthony Addison, for instance? Is it a Julian Walker? That just gives guys opportunities to play. And when Peak and Stewart are back, they insert right into the starting lineup, and your team becomes a lot better because of that.
1: Yeah, and to the point of the person who tweeted that at you, there's a difference between having these guys healthy and just saying, we're just not going to play, and we don't need these guys to beat Kent State and Towson. And these two guys both recovering from significant injuries where you're saying, all right, we're going to take our chances by saying we can survive without these guys for a week or two on the hope that they're more ready to go and at a higher rate of health by the time the games that really count come around in week number three. Is it possible that Carolina could be in a dogfight with Kent State? Sure. Are they suddenly going to bring Jacarius Peak and Dylan Stewart off the bench because of that? I don't know. But again, we're going off the assumption that you hopefully can manage the first. And he's saying the beginning of the season, didn't definitively say the first two games, but we can assume, okay, if you're not good enough for week number one against Kent State, may as well go ahead and, not take your chances in week two against Towson and, again, give them more time to get healthy. And again, we think they should be fine without it. Now, the con to this is reps. Right. And look, both these guys have played a good amount of college football to this point. So it's not like they're coming in as true freshmen and being thrown right into the fire once they're healthy and ready to go. But especially for Jacarius Peak, playing on the offensive line with four other dudes you've never played with before in your entire career, continuity matters. Right. And if you could have gotten him out there for 20 or 30 snaps in game number one and game number two, that would have gone a long way. Unfortunately, you're probably not going to have that. Again, game number two, not confirmed or not, but you are kind of throwing him out there with a bunch of dudes he's not as familiar with in that Mississippi State game, more likely than not, and I do wonder how that will affect him.
0: But I think also, isn't that what practice is partially for?
1: True. Like,
0: you can get reps in practice in that way as well. So I think it's not the biggest deal. Like, yeah, it may take a little bit more time just to get kind of back into the swing of things. Once you're in a game situation. But, I mean, look, these guys are going to go through practice. They're going to have game or practice reps before playing in a game. South Carolina is not just going to throw those guys out there into the fire without caution. Like, they're going to get practice reps, and then they'll be in the game. And then we'll see. Maybe they have a bit of a snap count. But the important thing is it's fine to have them rest and continue to work their way back. You don't want to set September 5th as a hard deadline for those guys to return. Give them as much time as they need. I will say, though, less than a month from now is that first SEC game on September 19th at home against Mississippi State. That's ideally when you would like those guys back for sure. So I think having a month to get ready for that, to get back, I feel like that's very doable, especially since Beamer said these are not long-term injuries and then they'll be back sooner rather than later.
1: And like you said, these guys shouldn't be out super long. And look, if you're playing Miami in week number one, maybe this is different and maybe both these guys do end up playing. Who can you survive the longest without? Between Dylan Stewart and Jacarius Peak, if you had to go deep into the season without one of these guys, who would you choose?
0: I think if you had to go without one of these guys,
1: yes,
0: I think probably you could last longer without, I don't even know. It's a good question. You'd rather have Stewart back sooner rather than later, I would say, just because I think you can last a little bit longer without Peak, because I think there is something on this offensive line. Like Peak was brought in to be the guy on this offensive line and help it, but they're doing pretty well blocking right now without him, from all indications. But with Stewart, it's like he's a game changer, man. Like, I'm not saying Peak can't be a game changer, but I think there's a difference between just blocking up front on the offensive line and being a guy on the defense that gets into the backfield almost every single time. Having a guy like Stewart, I mean, I think there's only one Dylan Stewart on this team. And, you know, if he's not out there, the edge room is still good, but it's like there's no Dylan Stewart in that room that I see right now. So maybe that'll change. Who knows? But I think having Dylan Stewart back sooner rather than later would be a big deal. The offensive line, I think you can live without Peak for as long as you need to, but you want him back at some point as well.
1: See, I think about it in the opposite sense because while, yes, nobody else in that edge room is Dylan Stewart, I think you're decent enough there to where you can still be productive even if Stewart's not out there, you know, for a couple games or whatever it may be, where there's a reason why the Peak, you know, getting the transfer portal is so big because we kind of look at him as like the straw that stirs the drink for this offensive line, playing the most important position on the O-line there at left tackle, where I feel like he's somebody that you're going to want back sooner than Stewart, just because of how important that position is and the job that he's going to be doing, A, protecting Sellers, and B, kind of leading that offensive line the way that we think he can.
0: Yeah, very important to have those guys back at some point, though. Again, you have less than a month until that first SEC game. That, I think to us, man, I think that's really when the season begins through our eyes, because it's like those first two games, you should win without them, no problem. We'll see. Even if it gets a little tricky, you should win those games. And then September 19th, yeah, you want those guys out there if at all possible.
1: Again, per Chris Lowe yesterday of On3, Shane Beamer telling him that they are unlikely to start the season. No exact timetable on return. We'll see if Beamer elaborates on that next time we hear from him coming up next week. Speaking of returning, former NFL players returning to college, we'll tell you about it coming up next. It is The Extra Point, Tyler Head and Jack Veltri on your Thursday here on The Game.
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0: All right, welcome back in. And extra point, Tyler and Jack on your Thursday here on The Game. Just when you think college football can't get any more chaotic, another ruling from a judge comes down, and well, that opens up a whole new can of worms. And that's exactly what happened late yesterday when a Louisiana judge granted a temporary restraining order to 30 college athletes, 16 of which being college football players, from the class of 2022, which opened the door for more of them to return to college. Of course, earlier on this summer, the NCAA instituted its 5-and-5 rule, which did not grandfather in the class of 2022, where most of those players had just run out of eligibility. As expected, a lot of lawsuits have come out of this, and this being the latest example with TROs allowing a certain list of these players to return to college. The one caveat with this one being a lot of these guys, including South Carolina's DQ Smith, have been on NFL rosters or at least played in preseason games in the past week, now have opportunities to return to college. Jack Pyburn with the Tampa Bay Buccaneers, a former LSU linebacker, another one of them as well included in this, as we just keep going further and further down the path of who's allowed to come back to college and who's not.
1: Playing an NFL preseason game one day and then the next, they are allowed to come back to college. It's absolutely nuts. I just saw something this morning that doesn't have to do with these guys, but I saw there's a guy that was in the class of 2027 with high school, and he's reclassifying this week after playing in some scrimmages with his high school team. He's reclassifying to join Texas A&M now and be ready for the start of the year. So it's like, what are the rules with eligibility in college football? It just feels like anyone can play. You and I could be eligible for all we know, Tyler. I mean, sure. That's just the way it feels. With DQ Smith, I'm sure a lot of people's first question here is he going to join the team? And what we've reported on Gamecock Central, Chris put out a note yesterday on the Insiders Forum. And from what we're told, there aren't any current plans to bring DQ back. Things can always change, but yeah, it looks like if DQ is going to be playing college football for a fifth season, doesn't look like it's necessarily going to come at South Carolina.
0: And that's one thing to remember with this as well, because with these multiple TROs that have happened over the summer so far, most of the guys that have returned to college do return to their former teams. We saw multiple guys go back to Indiana that were part of this TRO from the Judge Sweeney a couple of months ago. But, I mean, just like any transfer, you can also find a home somewhere else. So, people don't want to hear this, but if DQ Smith can find a spot on Florida's roster, we can go to Florida. Right. And again, we're not legal experts by any means. Mitt Winter, who's a sports law attorney from Kansas City, is going to join us coming up in an hour at 10:30 to help us along with this process and fully understand what exactly all this means and what the future of this could be with this latest TRO. But it's interesting because Coach Beamer was asked about this a week or two ago of, hey, are you looking at any class of 2022 guys rejoining the team? And he did say, they've had conversations about it, but they didn't have any plans to do that at this point in time. And it is significant because about a week and a half ago, Greg Sankey, commissioner of the SEC, did send out kind of a memo to all the teams across the conference in wake of all of these TROs and things like that, which opened the door for these guys from that class to return to college football, basically saying, hey, I know what's going on. Follow NCAA guidelines when it comes to eligibility. That's probably going to be in your best interest, because here's the thing, much like we saw with Charles Bediako back in the springtime with the whole Alabama thing in basketball, this can get revoked quickly, right? So let's say DQ Smith was allowed to return to South Carolina. They brought him back in to play safety once again. And then 3 weeks into the season, this gets overturned or something goes the other way with this litigation. And now suddenly can't have him on the team anymore. Then the question becomes, okay, are you going to be penalized for playing him in three games where he shouldn't have been playing? And it opens up a whole nother can of worms. And the commissioner of the conference is trying to keep teams in the SEC from getting into that kind of mess as much as possible. Will they listen to him? We'll see. But again, this takes a further layer to it, because now you're talking about guys, because DQ Smith was with the Broncos for a cup of coffee in the offseason, guys that had signed NFL deals, whether it be draft or free agent or whatever, some of them playing in preseason games right now that now have the opportunity to come back and rejoin college teams.
1: And if you're playing in the preseason, like unless you know you're going to get cut, why leave the NFL to go back to college?
0: Money.
1: You're
0: making league minimum as a guy, which I don't like. If you're not in the 53-man roster yet, you're not even making league minimum. I don't know what you're getting paid if you're just going through the preseason. But you know, DQ Smith can come back to college and make more money as a starting safety than he could trying to be a practice squad guy in the NFL. So I understand it, but again, it's not a guarantee that your team's going to have a spot waiting for you.
1: And here's the thing. I think things would be different if South Carolina had an obvious hole in the secondary, but they don't, right? They're pretty much set from a secondary standpoint. Peyton Williams is going to be starting at one of the safety spots. It's likely either going to be David Busey or Jazavian Kearns at the other safety spot. You're going to be set at nickel with Quasheed Scott or Gerald Kilgore. And then DB, Shane Beamer already basically confirmed it the other day, that Vicari Swain and Judge Goyer will be starting at DB. So there's really not a spot for DQ. And I think that has a lot to do with why you wouldn't bring him back. Like, yeah, he's a 4-year starter and has a lot of experience and whatnot, but you'd be bringing him back to bench someone in the safety room. I don't think that makes a lot of sense, especially when, you know, he hasn't even been with the team since November last year. So, I mean, who knows what's going to happen with DQ. You know, hopefully if he goes back to college, he ends up somewhere and gets a chance to play. Maybe he even has a better season. And can you turn that into, because I don't know what the process would be. I guess he could go through the draft again, technically. Like, I don't know.
0: So since they've already gone through the draft process, I don't believe they would go through it again. I can't confirm this. I think they would essentially, they played another year of college, just kind of go back into the free agent market in the NFL. Don't quote me on that, but I don't think you can go through the draft process twice.
1: Yeah, so that would make sense. But yeah, I mean, we'll see what happens. But I just don't think it makes sense to bring him back right now, especially when, like I said, I think you're in pretty good shape with the secondary.
0: Yeah, and I have not seen anybody from this, you know, TRO yesterday that has officially committed anywhere as of yet. I'm sure we'll get some of that here in the next couple of days. But again, you're taking it another level deeper when it comes to guys that were on NFL rosters, at least at some point this year, like DQ Smith, that now have this opportunity to come back for however long. Again, it's TRO, doesn't guarantee it's going to be locked in forever. And we'll see how much that changes as we get into the start of the college football season. Again, Mitt Winter, sports law attorney, going to join us at 10:30 to help clarify a lot of this for us, because we're not legal experts by any means, and he'll try and answer some of those questions coming up in the next hour, because we need
1: a lot of questions, man.
0: Yeah, no doubt. We'll come back and wrap up hour number one. Lenore Sellers' class schedule, or lack thereof, is getting a lot of attention from college football Twitter. We'll discuss it coming up on the other side. Wrap up the hour. It is the Extra Point. Tyler and Jack with you on your Thursday here on The Game.
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0: All right, welcome back in. It is the Extra Point. Tyler Head and Jack Feltry wrapping up hour number one here on your Thursday on the Game. Coming up at 10 o'clock, Chris Clark's conversation with Caleb Herring, transfer edge rusher from Tennessee. For the first couple segments, 10 o'clock hour, and then Mitt Winter again going to join us coming up 10:30 to help us understand this latest TRO when it comes to the class of 2022. Before we get into the sellers thing, real quick, Jack, we were talking earlier about staff picks getting started soon and that we needed some kind of reward system for the winner. Jeff said that we need a winner and a loser hat, and at the end of each season, the winner and the loser, first and last, I guess, we ended up having to wear them either on air or at your respective job at GC or whatever, as a form of reward and punishment.
1: I kind of like that. I kind of like that. Can you imagine Mike Yuva having to wear a loser hat at Coastal for the whole day?
0: Now, is he still involved in staff picks this year?
1: I gotta check with him. I gotta see if he wants to. But this is an open invitation for Mike Yuva to come back and do staff picks if he so desires. He did it with us all of last year, and he's he's still a good friend of our site. So I would be happy to have him back with us to do it again.
0: We would need a very embarrassing hat for last place.
1: Oh yeah. Or Terry, you know, if Terry didn't Terry finish in last place last year?
0: Yeah, I think he went from the penthouse to the outhouse because I think he was first the year before. I think he was last year.
1: That's right. Oh my gosh. Yeah, we need to do something though. I think that's actually a pretty good idea. Like, I don't think it needs to be like how you do fantasy football punishments, but just something like a little gaff or something. Just something funny.
0: No, one of us needs to, the loser needs to broadcast or do all of your writing from a Waffle House for 24 hours, and every waffle you eat takes an hour off. That's what we need to do for the loser.
1: Yeah, that would be pretty funny, man. Oh, my God.
0: One of my favorite fantasy football punishments. Yesterday, Lenora Sellers became a hot topic around college football for how he's going to be spending this semester in college. He details what he'll be doing here.
11: Got a couple off-topic questions for you. With your degree, are you pretty close to finishing that up? Or?
12: Yeah, so I'm done with all my classes. I just got my internship this semester, so that's all I'm doing.
11: Okay, what is your internship here?
12: I'm doing Part T, just facility management, stuff like that, cutting grass, picking up balls, little stuff like that.
0: Jack, people lost their freaking minds on this yesterday. I guess it's hard for people to comprehend, maybe people that didn't go to college, that some people actually spend an entire semester only doing an internship, which is what Lenora Sellers is doing.
1: So, and here's the way I understand that it works. So, sport and entertainment management majors need to do an internship at some point in college. And the way some of these internships can work, it counts for class credit. So, and look, he only has 6 credit hours remaining. So he's on track to graduate. He's done all his classes and whatnot. You know, as Wes put it yesterday in his headline for one of these stories, because it feels like every media outlet did a story to clarify this stuff after Gamecock 247 with Hale McGranahan put out the initial story that led to this thing catching fire. No, Lenora Sellers isn't skipping school. He's 6 hours from a degree and set to graduate in December. That's what Wes put in his headline. You know, I kind of worry about everyone's reading comprehension because everyone's freaking out thinking this guy is just not going to school. He's cutting grass and going to the driving range, maybe even playing 18. He's on track to graduate and do his thing.
0: There's definitely somebody in Kentucky right now. Like, hear about that South Carolina quarterback. He don't even go to class. They just make him pick up golf balls all day. That's all he's ever done for 3.5 years now. Like, no, sir, that's not how this works.
1: Yeah, no, not how it works at all. So, but that's a pretty cool internship, though. I mean,
0: that is. I mean, that's
1: neat. And whatnot. And it's at the Partee Golf Center. I love Partee. I think it's very chill, very laid back, and it's a good time over there. It's a nice, easy, accessible driving range.
0: Well, you know what that also tells me? That he's not going to have too many things that are going to take his mind off football either this fall, which I think is a good thing.
1: Yeah, no, for sure.
0: Yeah. And you know what? Golf's a good stress reliever. We know he's gotten really into golf these past couple of years. Apparently, and I think Beamer mentioned this at the Breweries with Beamer the other week, he's been winning a lot in golf. Hopefully that translates to the field.
1: Yeah, no, we'll see. Was there ever a time where you did something like this in college? Where, I feel like this is not the only case where this has happened. Where, because mm-hmm. I remember my senior year, I had to come back for one extra semester to graduate, and I didn't have to take like a full slate of, because I think it's like 3 credit hours per class. Like, I didn't need to come back and take 15 credit hours. I only had to take one class, and it was kind of like an internship, but we didn't need an internship to graduate. It was, you had to go through this capstone course called senior semester, where you're essentially like learning what it's like to be in a newsroom from 9 to 5 every single day. And you're with the rest of these seniors. And now it's juniors at USC that do this. I don't know why they don't call it junior semester. But basically, you're going and learning what it's like to be in a newsroom for a semester. And that was the only thing I did my last semester of college.
0: Yeah, we had something similar at Georgia called News Source, which, again, was basically like a 9-to-5 news station that we ran out of our journalism school. I was already working at the local radio station prior to my senior year. So when I got to, I think it was my last semester, like, hey, you still got to satisfy this internship credit. I just kind of went to my PD and I was like, hey, can this count as my internship? And he's like, yeah, basically. So I was just doing the job I was already doing and it counted as an internship. So that's kind of how I did mine. I did one after I graduated too with the Georgia Association of Broadcasters just for career advancement, basically. That didn't end up really leading into anything, but technically I did two internships, but only one. I only needed one to satisfy my, you know, credits for graduating.
1: Yeah. So, I mean, I can't remember. Besides that, I mean, I think every other semester I was taking a full slate of credit hours, but yeah. So I kind of understand. I mean, look, he's on track to graduate. That's the important thing. He's already gotten his credit hours out of the way. That's the case.
0: Yeah. Hey. More power to them. Enjoy the ride while you can, Lenore's. Certainly so, and hopefully that means good success on the football field. Chris Clark's conversation with Caleb Herring coming up next in the 10 o'clock hour. We'll talk with Mitt Winter of sports law attorney at 10:30 as well. So we get into the Garnet Trust Hour coming up next here on The Game.
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20: All right, welcome in, everyone. It's the Garnet Trust Hour here on The Game, presented by Krantz Cooling, Heating, and Plumbing. Chris Clark hanging out with you for the next little while, joined by another special guest from the Gamecock football program. It's Caleb Herring. Caleb, what's up, man? Good to have you. Appreciate you making time.
21: Thank you for making the time for me.
20: Yeah, absolutely, man. I'm excited to have this conversation with you. I've been looking forward to it for a while, so appreciate you again. You making time, especially right here in the middle of preseason camp, and we're going to talk about that. We got a lot of football to talk about. We'll get to that. But first things first, man, I think a lot of the fans that will be listening to this maybe haven't heard from you yet, you know, don't really know your story, don't really know who you are. So just, you know, football stuff aside, just tell us a little bit about you, like background, where you grew up, all that stuff.
21: So I was born and raised in Newnan, Georgia. I lived there for about 11 years or so. And my dad, he ended up getting like a job, and like the job ended up like moving us around a good bit. So, man, I'll say I was in like sixth grade the first time I moved. So we ended up moving to Ohio and then stayed there for like 2 months, moved back to Georgia for a little bit. Finished that off, and then went up after my sixth grade year, went up moving. So it was a good bit of moving, but we moved around for quite a bit, and I say in about 2018-ish, I ended up moving to Tennessee, and I would say Tennessee was probably like the best decision I made, like whenever it came to like moving around and stuff. Because, like, my mom, she actually got tired of moving around so much. So she was like, man, like, we love it here in Tennessee. The boys, they're actually getting opportunities here. And, from there, like, that's when, you know, football stuff, first started blowing up and stuff for me. Because, my whole life, I really just played baseball. I was a huge baseball guy. Played all the way up until ninth grade. And, ninth grade, that's when I got my first football offer. Ended up getting hurt in baseball, and since then I just stuck to football, and it's been up from there. So,
20: it certainly has. Yeah, I actually didn't know that about baseball. What did you play?
21: Center field.
20: Okay.
21: Mm-hmm.
20: Okay. What's your MLB team?
21: Braves.
20: Oh, there you go. I should have known. Growing up in Newnan. All right, we're all Braves people here, as well. So, that's good stuff, man. So, football standpoint, so you mentioned you were big on baseball. Like, when did you start playing football? Did you kind of dabble in it? Like, did you play Pee Wee, Pop Warner? Like, did you start in high school? When did you pick it up?
21: So, I didn't start playing football. I would say really started playing football until ninth grade, because seventh grade year, I didn't even step on the field. I just on the sidelines. Eighth grade year, I was okay. I got defensive player of the year, but like, I was just getting my feet wet. Really wasn't doing much. I was just getting a lot of tackles. And then my ninth grade year, that's when everything started coming together. I finished my ninth grade year. Mind you, I didn't even play varsity. I just played straight freshman ball. And next thing you know, after my freshman year, that's when I got my first, maybe four my freshman year.
20: Mm-hmm.
21: And then, from there, that's when my, you know, journey to football really started playing or really started growing. Cause I mean, I knew like after that, I was like, I knew I can go somewhere with it. So.
20: Yeah. Well, did it take getting, I always like to ask guys this, did it take like getting that first offer for you to realize like, oh, shoot, I got a chance to go to college and get on scholarship and play big time football? Or did you already have people tell you before then, like, hey, Caleb, like, you got a chance to go play in college? What was that part like for you?
21: So I would say it was more of like my brother, Elijah Heron. Like, I saw him, like, getting offers and stuff, because at first I really didn't know how it worked. I just thought you just go into a facility and you just try for a team and you just make a team from there. But it was actually just seeing my brother get his offers. He got his offers at his ninth grade season two, and his first offers were like Vanderbilt and Kentucky. And like seeing him get those offers, I was like, yeah, shoot, like, I mean, I can get those offers then. I kind of built a connection through those, like, through that relationship of my brother and those coaches. And yeah, shoot, from there, like, I say that's what helped me get those offers. And the crazy thing is, so my first football account was at South Carolina. This was in eighth grade.
20: Really? Okay.
21: And it really angled. Like, it wasn't too good. I didn't know what was going on. It was a lot going on. I had to do one-on-ones and went terrible. And I went for DV, but yeah, it was just all over the place. And just seeing where I am now here at South Carolina is crazy. So
20: that's absolutely wild. I'm gonna have to go through, because you know that would have been, I don't know what year that would have been. I'm not gonna try to do math here on the air, but.
21: That's like 2018.
20: I cover all the camps, so it might be, if I go back in my camera roll from back in the day, I might be, look, there's a little Caleb Herring trying to play DB in camp.
21: It was bad.
20: What size were you then in eighth grade?
21: At the time, yeah, I was still tall. I was like 6'2", and like 160.
20: Okay. Yeah. Okay. Well, you know, I mean, you never know, man. Like, so Brian Thomas, who played here last year before you got here, Brian Thomas Jr., turned into a really good player. And I remember when he came to camp, and he worked out as an edge, and he got his offer, he earned it and everything. But he told me years later that he was 195 pounds, you know, playing edge. So that's pretty small for an edge. And he turned into 250 plus. He's on the Jags roster now, you know, like, he's doing well. So you never know where the growth in football will take you. So you mentioned your brother. Who's the better player, you or your brother?
21: I'm not going to lie. I've always given it to him.
20: Okay.
21: I've always given it to him. I'm not going to lie. But, you know, if you asked him, he'll probably say me. But it's always been like that type of connection. Like, we'll compete every now and then. I remember back in high school when we played against each other. Like, yeah, we'll talk trash to each other and stuff. They see we'll get more sacks, but like, whenever that question's come around, it's either, like, you ask me, I say him, and then him, you ask him, he'll say me, so.
20: I got you. So, when you came out of high school, let's look back on recruiting, you were, you know, the number one player in the state of Tennessee coming out, number one prospect, I think, and, you know, signed with Tennessee, had a whole bunch of offers, and you get there. What was the high school recruiting process compared to the portal recruiting process, right? To me, it seems like portal a lot faster. You know, there's not time to really do a lot of, you know, lollygagging around. Like, you gotta make some stuff happen. But how are those two processes, if you could just compare them?
21: Man, I would say, so the portal is almost like the end of your recruit. Like, it's like the end of your high school recruiting process. And, man, it's just like you got coaches calling you left and right. It's kind of – like, it's a blessing, yes. But, man, it's just like it kind of gets stressful. And then I would say, like, when it came to making my decision now, it's crazy. Like, South Carolina, they didn't come until, like, the very last week, which was – I mean, it's crazy to think about. And I remember, like, it was like schools like Miami, Texas, Ole Miss. It was a list of schools reaching out to me. But when I got that call from Coach Beamer, he was like, man, like we got to get you here. You know, we just brought in Coach Barnes, then Coach White. Like, he's already been there. Like, he's been there for a minute. I've been knowing Coach Barnes, I'm not Coach Barnes, but Coach White since my freshman year of high school. So just getting that call from Coach Beamer and then coming to check out the campus and everything. Like, I'm not gonna lie, I wasn't expecting to, you know, get the experience that I got. And shoot, like, once I got to, you know, sit down with Coach Barnes, he broke down the defense, broke down, like, his coaching history and stuff. That made me fall in love with his program. And just, you know, just seeing the guys that, you know, he's helped develop, too, in such a quick time, like, it's helped, like, that would really, like, push me to, you know, really come here. And a lot of people, you know, they bring up Dylan, too, like, with him, you know, he's going to end up coming back. And, you know, people just saying, like, he's going to get a lot of attention. Like, you know, yes, that played a role in it, but just seeing how Coach Barnes developed his players, like, that was probably my biggest role into, you know, coming here.
20: All right, good stuff, Caleb. So we're going to take a quick timeout, come back on the other side, and definitely want to ask you about your development as a player, you know, from freshman year of college until where you are now. And we'll get a lot more into some football stuff. So you're listening to the Garnet Trust Hour presented by Krentz Cooling, Heating, and Plumbing. Be right back with more with Caleb Herring.
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20: All right, welcome back in. 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Chris Clark hanging out with Gamecock Football Edge Caleb Herring. And Caleb, last segment there, we were just talking about your transfer portal process and, you know, why you picked the Gamecocks, getting the call from Beamer, knowing Coach White for a while, being impressed with Coach Deion Barnes' track record. But let's look back on, you know, we'll look into the future here shortly and kind of where you're going. But from your time as a freshman in college, you know, there's an adjustment for everybody, right? Going from high school ball to the SEC, year one, kind of getting the welcome to the SEC moment, and then like developing over time. But how different do you feel now, being that you played college football for multiple years compared to

0: hard. Like, I was doing good in the weight room, doing things necessary to, you know, keep my body healthy and stuff. But I was, you know, sitting behind those two same guys, and Josh Josephs and James Pierce. And I'm not gonna lie, like, yes, I was still practicing hard, and you know, I was still game planning and stuff, but I was just in my head all the time and stuff. Like, whenever I got in, I was just being in my head. If I mess up there, take me out. But no, I'm not gonna lie, it was a little frustrating. But going into my junior year, like, I felt like it was that time, like, the time to take that next step, because, you know, James was going, and shoot, like, you know, I knew I was gonna get a lot more reps. So I went into that year, you know, really feeling good, and I felt like I played really good my junior year. And I said, like, the first half of the season, like, I feel like I really showed what I could do. And, like, me as a player, and, like, me making plays, me being a game changer. And then, second half of the season, I kind of died out. But towards the end, I started to, you know, get back in that groove. So I feel like, you know, just really developing over time, and just getting my, you know, getting that experience in, that's really helped a lot, especially now when it comes to, you know, being here at South Carolina. Like, the game is slowed down. Like, I'm reading keys. I'm really anticipating, you know, plays, what's about to come. And I feel like under Coach Barnes too, like, he's really helped get the best out of me so far. Cause, I mean, yeah, Tennessee, like, there was some good coaches, great coaches, but I really feel like with Coach Barnes, he's actually pushing. He's, like, pushed me to be the best version of myself, not just on the field, but off the field as well, and things I could build on. And yeah, he's really helped a lot whenever it comes to, you know, just developing as a player and a man off the field too. So yeah, I'm excited. I'm excited for this season.
1: Well, I think, man, one of the things that we have heard about you, putting you on the spot here, is that you have done a really good job since you've been here at setting the edge and playing the run, right? And, like, I think everybody knew that you could rush the passer. I mean, you mentioned your time at Tennessee. I think, what was that, last year you had 2 sacks against Georgia, 2 sacks against Mississippi State. Like, you clearly have pass rush juice and ability, but playing the run, I think, is something that people kind of don't think about as much with, like, a defensive end as an edge. But what have been your thoughts on how you've improved that part of your game, and how have you been able to do that?
0: Really just, you know, like, I remember during, after spring ball, like, Coach Barnes, he's told me, like, yeah, my run game is good, but it can always be better. So, remember, after spring ball, it would just be me and him. And sometimes we'll get, like, you know, Ant, Julian, Quaidi, all of them, you know, just do, like, some, you know, little things off the field. Just, like, hand placement, just trying to be consistent with hand placement, tearing off a block. So we just working little things like that. Things, you know, we could not just doing the things necessary, but just doing extra too. But little things like that, that's what's helped us a lot. And then, like, the message with Coach Barnes has always been, like, if you don't stop the run, like, you're not going to get that chance to pass rush. So, like, I really took that personal, like, really over the offseason. And, shoot, like, it's really been showing, you stop the run, you get that opportunity to pass rush. So, you know, just, yeah, really just thought, like, I've always been the type to, you know, play the run, but, like, shoot, if you play the run, yeah, like I said, you'll be able to stop the pass. So, I mean, yeah. Get the chance to pass, but so, yeah.
1: So when you got here, you mentioned that, you know, you had some familiarity with Coach White, and you had been here on campus before, but I'm sure you had, like, a lot to learn about the program in a short amount of time. What were your initial impressions on something that Shane Beamer cares about a lot, like culture and camaraderie and the team feel and guys being close and connected? Like, what did that stand out to you in your first few days on campus and then through workouts and everything?
0: I would say my first couple of days, like, what really stood out to me was, like, this is how Coach Beamer comes in. Like, he comes in the same guy every day, brings the energy. It's not fake. Like, I mean, he had energy through the phone. Like, he just comes in that same as that guy every single day. He's quick to call you out if you're just, you know, not being yourself. And I just remember, like, when me, like, first getting here too, like, I was super quiet. I wasn't talking to anybody. I was just super quiet.

0: but I really didn't know anybody. And then I remember, like, shoot, like, when I first got there and stuff, like, the players, they was, like, trying to force that, you know, just force me to talk, force me to get comfortable around them. And, like, man, like, since actually coming out of that shell, I feel like I really came out of shell after Springbok. I just felt like I had something to prove. But just coming out of that shell, like, I've really just built that brotherhood with a lot of the guys. Like, a lot of guys, they bring me in. They call me Unk, which is insane. Because I just turned 21. They already call me Unk. I'm used to being one of the younger players on the team, but apparently I'm one of the older guys on the team. But, yeah. Man, like, I really felt like, it really feels like home being here, so.
1: What, away from football, I know, especially right now, man, when you're in camp, like, it's pretty much all ball all the time. Of course, you still got to be a student athlete. So I know you don't get a ton of free time, but when you do, what do you like to do? Just hang out with the guys? You play video games? You like to cook? Like, any hobbies?
0: I say, yeah, some of my off-field hobbies, like, besides doing all those things, I would say reading the Bible, playing the game, because I'm more of like an introvert, if I'm being honest. But I'll say, reading the Bible, playing the game, cooking, going to movies, spending time with my girlfriend, and just really those things, because I'm more of like an introvert. And yeah, of course, I hang out with the guys and stuff too, but it's not very much, but yeah.
1: All right, so you mentioned cooking. Let's close it out by asking that, because I was going to ask you about food anyway. What's your favorite dish to cook, or what's your specialty? What's the Caleb Herring special that you can cook up?
0: Oh, I say my burgers.
1: Ooh, okay.
0: My burgers.
1: All right, mm-hmm. that sounds delicious. I'm a big burger guy. That's awesome, man. All right, well, Caleb, hey, this has been a lot of fun, man. I appreciate you taking time, especially right in the middle of camp, to chat with us. Definitely look forward to seeing what you're going to do this season. I know all the fans listening are too. So all the best. Wishing you a healthy and productive season, man. Thanks for taking time to join me.
0: Yeah, thank you for having me. I'm ready for the season.
1: All right, that's Caleb Herring of Gamecock Football. 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
2: That is Chris Clark's conversation with Caleb Herring there. And Caleb coming in as a transfer from Tennessee. Very excited to see what he's going to do on the field this year, especially, hey, if Dylan Stewart's not available early to start the season, could be an opportunity really for him to really get some good playing time at that edge spot and hopefully do a lot of good things on the field for Carolina this year. Obviously, as you heard in the conversation there, really good personality that seems to resonate well with his teammates, and that's really good as well. So again, we'll continue to talk about him as we lead up to the season. But coming up next, we're getting back into this ruling from a judge in Louisiana yesterday about the class of 2022 being allowed to come back to college football, including several guys that are currently or have been on NFL rosters this offseason. We'll talk to sports law attorney Mitt Winter coming up next as the Garnet Trust Hour, presented by Krantz Cooling, Heating, and Plumbing, continues on your Thursday on The Game.
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2: All right, welcome back in. 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Tyler Head, Jack Velcher, and Chris Clark along with you on your Thursday here on The Game. And as we've been talking about a lot this offseason, seems like every single week, a new piece of litigation or TRO or something of the sort comes out that affects the college sports landscape. And most recently yesterday, a judge in Louisiana granting a TRO to 30 college athletes, 16 of which are former college football players, many of which are currently on NFL rosters or were this offseason, granting them the ability, at least in the short term, to come back to college football. We are not legal experts. We're trying to understand this the best we can. So we bring in a former guest of the show. He is a sports law attorney out of Kansas City for Kenny Hertz Perry LLC. Mitt Winter joining us on the AAA Heating and Air phone lines. Mr. Winter, thank you so much for joining us again. How are we doing today?
15: I'm doing good. Thanks for having me on again.
2: Absolutely. We appreciate it. Again, your insight is a whole lot better than what we can provide just on ourselves here. So let's kind of go back to when the 5-5 rule was announced by the NCAA early on in the summer. And at that moment, they said the class of 2022 would not be grandfathered in. I imagine in an instant you knew that these kind of things were going to be coming down the line, right?
15: Yeah, I mean, the lawyers that are representing the athletes in all these cases that are now being filed, I mean, they were very explicit in telling the NCAA, if you don't include the class of 2022 in the new rule and give them a fifth season, then you're going to have lawsuits being filed against you. And that's exactly what happened. So either the NCAA didn't believe that lawsuits were going to be filed or was confident that they would win those lawsuits. There's also a little conspiracy theory that some people are floating around that the NCAA intentionally did it because they knew they would get sued and that would help them try and get that the federal bill passed that's in Congress right now. I don't necessarily know about that. That would be some pretty strong chess thinking there. A lot of different pieces would have to go right, but that's where we're at right now with all these lawsuits pending. And you know, it could have been avoided if they just included the class of 2022 in the new rule, but that was not the decision that was made.
16: Mattis, Chris, thanks so much for taking time to join us with your busy schedule. One question that I have seen a lot from fans stemming from the original lawsuit that kind of kicked this all off and now for the latest one is the status of the players in terms of the transfer portal. So if you could just clear that up for us. Does the ruling say, hey, if you're a class of 2022 player who exhausted your eligibility, yes, we know that the TRO says they can get a fifth year, but they can enter the portal? Like, break all that down for us.
15: Yeah, so it is kind of confusing because there are now about 10 different TROs or preliminary injunctions that have been entered by 10 separate courts, and the orders that they've granted are all a little bit different. So the case that people are thinking of that does not currently allow athletes to enter the transfer portal is one that's called the Wisney case. It's one pending in federal court in Colorado. That was a class action. So that, under the terms of that order, allowed all athletes in class of 2022 that have only played four seasons in all Division I sports to play another season. But the order was unclear on whether it also enjoined the NCAA's transfer rules, and so the plaintiffs and the NCAA have been fighting about whether that's the case. But as of now, the court order doesn't specifically say you can enter the transfer portal. But then you have all these state court orders that many of them do explicitly say, not only are we allowing these athletes to play for another season, but we are specifically telling the NCAA you cannot enforce your transfer portal rules. And in some cases, these orders are creating new transfer portals that are a week long. Like in the Louisiana one you mentioned yesterday, the court explicitly said, NCAA, you have to create a transfer portal window that starts today and goes for a week. And there have been some of the other orders that have done that recently as well.
17: Mitt, there's been a handful of, with the Louisiana court ruling, a handful of NFL guys that are granted, you know, a chance to come back for a fifth year of college eligibility. Break down why that has been the case, because I thought I read somewhere when the Colorado ruling came out that guys that signed professional contracts at the NFL level weren't going to be allowed to come back.
15: Yeah, again, it comes down to what was in the court order. So the Colorado one, it didn't really touch on a lot of these other rules that would essentially prevent athletes from coming back. Even though they were given another season, there were other NCAA rules, like say if you signed a pro contract or if you played a pro game or if you signed with a pro contract agent, that would still prohibit them from using that season of competition that they were given. But in the Louisiana order, that explicitly said, NCAA, you cannot enforce your rules that say you can't play in college if you played in a professional game, if you signed a professional contract, or if you signed with a pro contract agent. So that that was very explicit. And I think the plaintiffs and lawyers in these cases are getting smarter in every one of these cases and realizing, hey, it's not good enough for the athlete just to get another season. We also have to go after these other rules that might prevent them from playing. So these in the new court order, they're writing this into the proposed orders they're giving to the court, and the court now is signing those orders with this language in there. So that's how we might see guys that have played in a preseason NFL game or been on a roster or signed with an NBA team and played in some NBA summer league games be able to potentially come back.
2: Sports law attorney Mitt Winter joining us here on the AAA Heating and Air phone lines. This TRO is a particular interest here locally because former Gamecock DQ Smith is included in on this. Now, it doesn't seem likely that Carolina is going to bring him back, though that possibility now does exist. But with the TRO, those things can obviously end up going the other way, like we saw with Charles Bediako at Alabama back earlier on this year. What are the risks for teams that are welcoming back these guys that were on NFL rosters as you know, recently as a week ago, if this ends up going the other way in the middle of the season?
15: Yeah, since a lot of these are just temporary restraining orders, which by their nature are only supposed to be in place for a short period of time, you know, weeks often, there's still a lot of legal maneuvering to go. So the next step is there will be a preliminary injunction hearing where the court will hear from the parties about whether it should convert its temporary restraining order into a preliminary injunction, which would be in place throughout the entire time the case is pending. But even if that happens, the NCAA at that point would probably appeal the preliminary injunction order up to an appellate court. And they have successfully gotten a preliminary injunction stayed in one of these cases, in one of the Ohio state court cases, which is really the first state court case in these 5-5 cases where a preliminary injunction was entered. The NCAA did get the appellate court to stay that injunction while the appeal is pending. So it's possible that could happen. And if you brought a guy onto your roster, an appellate court could stay the preliminary injunction. And then at that point, they wouldn't be able to play, wouldn't have eligibility at that point until the appellate court decided what it's going to do with the preliminary injunction. In the Colorado case, the NCAA has asked the appellate court to stay that injunction order. The appellate court hasn't ruled on it yet, so that one is still in place. And the NCAA has appealed some of the other ones that have been granted as well, so we'll just have to see what happens.
16: Mitt, here's an absolutely loaded question, right? But what will it take to fix this, right? You mentioned the congressional bill. I think we all have serious questions or pessimism that or some version of it will ever pass, but what is it going to take to clean up all of this to where maybe both sides have some level of happiness with some type of structure?
15: Yeah, I think there's really two options. One is a congressional bill like that gives the NCAA, you know, complete immunity for its eligibility rules, you know, from antitrust laws and also the different state court types of lawsuits and claims that we're seeing. The other option is some sort of model where athletes and whether it's the NCAA or a conference are agreeing on what the eligibility rules are. You know, in pro sports, you have collective bargaining to agree on these types of rules. Don't have that in college sports right now because under the current state of the law, the athletes have to be employees. And then there's other legal issues that would have to be addressed as well. So short of a congressional solution right now, I think it's going to be tough to address all of this right now unless there's some sort of, you know, non-collective bargaining agreement struck between athletes and, like I said, NCAA or conferences. The SEC and the Big Ten have been talking about doing some conference level governance, kind of taking over eligibility rules and compensation rules from the NCAA and having their own types of rules on that, which is a possibility because the conferences have a little more legal protection than the NCAA would. So that's also an option as well.
2: Mitt, man, we appreciate your insight as always. Again, you this is your area of expertise, so we appreciate we can call on you when we need some more clarification on this kind of stuff.
15: Yeah, definitely a lot going on, fun to talk about and think about. So I appreciate you having me on.
2: Absolutely. He is Mitt Winter. You can follow him at Winter Sports Law on Twitter. Again, this stuff comes up pretty much every single week. So there'll be more things coming in the very near future that I imagine he'll have plenty of thoughts and opinions on him on, and we'll get him back on when we need to get some more clarification. But yeah, a very realistic possibility. We could have guys that were quite literally playing in NFL preseason games as soon as a week ago being on college rosters here in the next couple weeks as we get into the start of the season. What happens past that, we don't know. But here's the thing, and I know I brought up this earlier about, you know, Greg Sankey sending his message to schools in the SEC of like, hey, adhere to the guidelines of eligibility because you don't want to get down a path where you have one of these guys on your roster and they have to get taken off because something changes there. But everybody wants to win. And if you're a school that says, hey, we really need safety help and DQ Smith can help you out, you're going to be hard pressed to say no if he's available to come to your school and fill that roster need for you.
16: Yeah, I mean, it's there have been all these warnings. Don't do this. Don't do that. Be careful. Right. And so far, nothing serious has happened.
2: Right.
16: You know, you think about even some of the like recruiting stuff related to NIL and player payments. Hey, the school's under investigation. We're going to start doing investigations soon. We're going to start popping people. And there's really been nothing like serious, especially with how widespread all of that has been. Yet you haven't seen any of that happen yet. And so, you know, when it comes to the court stuff, look, legally, these players can play. And so coaches and administrators, yeah, maybe they have a little bit of heartburn about it. But at the end of the day, if they're allowed to play, you know, people, like you said, people want to win. You kind of do what it takes and figure it out later.
2: You know, Jack, I understand the people that look at these kind of things and say, where goes the game that I love? Because it keeps devolving more and more seemingly as the weeks go by.
17: Oh, man, I can't even tell you how it becomes so, just feel like something changes every single day, honestly, man. And stuff like this, if you told me my past self 10, 15 years ago, this was going to be the future of the sport, I would have laughed in your face. It's just crazy to see where the game's at now and just the landscape of this sport in general.
2: So where we are, and we'll certainly see what happens next. We'll come back and wrap up hour number two. At one school, you can fire the man, but maybe not the spirit. I'll tell you what I'm talking about coming up next. It is the Garnet Trust Hour presented by Krantz Cooling, Heating, and Plumbing on your Thursday on The Game.
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19: 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The Seahawks defending Super Bowl champions. 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Kyle Shanahan and the San Francisco 49ers. I think the Niners will beat the Rams week one in Melbourne. Don't sleep on San Fran. I'm Nick Costos.
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1: All right, welcome back in. 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Tyler, Jack, and Chris wrapping up the hour here on your Thursday on The Game. Reminder, a week from tomorrow, it's Game Summer Golf Classic at Charlotte Golf Club in West Columbia, presented by 107.5 Game and the Lexington County Gamecock Club. We want to see you out there. We're going to have the onion sausage from the Gamecock Club, Libations Bar from Saki's Wine and Spirits, lunch by Little Pigs, and the Golf Gun makes its return with proceeds going to Camp Discovery. If you want to sign up, give Charlotte a call at 803-755-2000. Hit prompt number 2 for the clubhouse and to sign up for the Game's Summer Golf Classic. All right, guys, we've talked a lot about the changes this offseason in college football, new coaches, new faces, and new places, and all that kind of stuff. One we haven't spent a ton of time on would be the Oklahoma State Cowboys, who, of course, fired Mike Gundy last year after 2 decades at the helm and hired Eric Morris from North Texas after a very successful run out there with the Mean Green. Well, a certain clip from Eric Morris has been making the rounds on college football Twitter this week. I want you to close your eyes and don't listen to the accent because it's clearly not Mike Gundy, but listen to the context of what's being said here from Eric Morris and his encounter with a wild creature.
2: Brain's going constantly, and so it's something I don't sleep very well. I've had a couple armadillo problems tearing up my lawn, and so finally a couple days ago, I just popped up at 2:30 because I couldn't sleep and think about something. I thought it was a great opportunity to go outside, and luckily I found him. This is my first experience with an armadillo, and he was crushing my yard, my flower beds, my digging everything up, and but I got him about 2:30. Had to send a text message to my neighbors. I apologize for the gunshot. I am in the country, so it wasn't legal. But I did get rid of him just because I don't sleep right now. You know, I think just naturally that clock's going off in your mind. Continue to race on the things we're doing good right now and what we need to continue to build on.
1: You can fire the man, but you can't fire the spirit. That's the most Gundy answer I think I've ever heard from Oklahoma State's new head coach.
3: Yeah, I mean, Gundy, what a character, man. He, y'all remember, this was like a few years ago, he had to move his weekly presser, which was typically very entertaining, to Zoom because he had like a black eye because he got headbutted by a cattle on his ranch.
1: Sounds about right.
3: Yep. Had a run in with a cow. So, I mean, the spirit is absolutely still there.
1: Maybe this is one of those things that no matter who is coaching Oklahoma State, you just have to have this personality about you to be able to encounter anything at any time and tell funny animal stories.
3: Well, remember, I mean, I don't know if he had any, I'm not sure about his, like, livestock run-ins, but before Gundy, who'd they have? Les Miles.
1: Yeah.
3: Another very eccentric guy. So since, like, 2001, it's like they give, like, a personality test or something. They're like, all right, do you fit the bill? Yeah. Do you have a ranch?
1: Here. You can coach here.
3: Do you eat grass? Like, for Les Miles, do you eat grass? Have you ever been headbutted by a cattle? Have you shot a wild animal on your property? All right, come on. You're good.
4: That probably is part of the job description or something that comes up during the interview process is you got to have the personality to coach Oklahoma State. So
1: I got to imagine a lot of Cowboys fans heard this and like, yeah, he's one of us. You know what I mean? Like, especially when Gundy had been your guy for so long. You're like, I don't know about this Morris guy. And then he comes in and says, yeah, I shot an armadillo at 3 a.m. on my property. I'm like, all right, he'll fit in just fine.
3: Yeah, gives you a little more leeway.
1: Yeah, he's like, all right, this guy's okay. He's cool. He's cool.
3: Yeah, that's absolutely hilarious. I'm going to go check the O-State Illustrated on Home 3.
1: Okay.
3: Go check out their boards and see
1: what they're saying. See if he's garnered a lot more love since then.
3: Yeah, see what they think. Somebody on their board said... it's not turtle hunting, but it's a start.
1: Yeah, you got to work your way up.
3: I appreciate the butterfly effect of the former North Texas coach shooting the mascot of the Texas State Armadillos to represent his complete departure from that life.
1: There you go. That's
3: message board
1: ceremonial.
3: Guys.
1: That's right.
3: You can always find some gold.
1: That's right.
4: Yeah, no, you definitely can.
1: Yeah. And look, this is going to be an interesting experiment because much like John Summerall at Tulane, Alex Golish at Auburn, he's basically taking, I think, most of the North Texas roster and bringing them to Stillwater. We're going to see how successful they're going to be. Drew Mustermaker set the world on fire last year in a lot of ways, but this is going to be an interesting experiment to see how that jumps from one level to the next.
4: Yeah, 11-2 last year at North Texas. Very good season by all accounts, but that's at North Texas in the American. And Oklahoma State, he's coming off a very lackluster last few years. So this is going to take some time. I don't know how quickly this thing can be turned around with a North Texas roster basically coming over to Stillwater. But, I find it hard to believe it can get much worse than it was the last couple of years under Gundy.
1: Well, he's at least 1-0 against Armadillos, so we can say that much. We'll see what happens when the season gets rolling here in a couple of weeks. That'll do it for the Garnet Trust Hour, presented by Krantz Cooling, Heating, and Plumbing. Gamecock Central Takeover Hour comes up next on your Thursday in the Game.
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0: 11 o'clock on your Thursday morning. Welcome back in. It is the Gamecock Central Takeover Hour. Tyler, Wes, and Chris here with you on the game. Have a game you through almost the end of the week. One more day to go until the weekend. By the way, the last weekend without any college football action until mid-January. Because guess what, Wes? Cover your ears. Next week's week zero.
1: Oh, my goodness.
0: That's right. It's almost here.
1: Am I... What did we decide last year? Wasn't I allowed to watch one game? Or... I feel like we had some rules.
2: You picked the marquee game.
0: Yeah, I think there was one game.
1: I watched the overseas game. What was that? Last year, Kansas State?
0: Kansas State and Iowa State. Farmageddon in Ireland.
1: Yes, mm-hmm. yes.
0: And then Avery Johnson's dad and brother brawled in the parking lot.
1: Yes. Yeah. They were ready for week zero. I watched that game in the hospital it was the day after my daughter was born. So that was, I will always remember that week zero just because it was a surreal setting for me.
0: See, week zero should be even more special to you now because of that.
2: The world is trying to show you that it's
1: real.
0: The first college football Saturday your daughter was alive for was week zero.
1: Yes, that is fitting.
0: That should be special, man.
1: According to some of the Discord on Twitter X, I shouldn't have even gone to the hospital. Should have stayed at home on the couch.
0: Bill and I actually got into this a little bit yesterday because JD Piquel, our guy, Ron 3, has, you know, one of those about 2 minute clips about, hey, birthdays, weddings, anniversaries, whatever, not on college football Saturdays. And we all play into the, hey, it's college football and nothing else this time of year. There is a line, though, and I feel like there's been an interesting discourse back and forth on how far you should actually take this to where, hey, don't affect other aspects of your life to watch, you know, Nebraska play Penn State at 3:30 on a random October day.
1: Yeah, I'm just so over the off-season discourse. I'm just ready to kick this thing off, man.
2: We need football, man. Like, people, we're getting to the stage.
1: The delirium.
2: Delirium. That's exactly what I was going to say. The delirium. It's like when you've been in the desert and you're thirsty, your body's starting to shut down and you start seeing stuff.
1: Seeing a mirage of Laura Sellers throwing a touchdown pass. Sorry, I woke up.
2: Or just making stuff up. There's the boogeyman. And so people, we're advancing to everything's a conspiracy theory. Everything's this, everything's that. It's guys, we just need football.
1: I'm not
2: going stir crazy.
1: I used to be a conspiracy theorist until everybody started being one, and then I decided not to be one anymore. But so I'm not, but I am a little bit conspiracy curious about this Akron thing. That Big Cat and the dude that plays college football 25
0: Bordeaux,
1: but both end up in the top 9, but then I saw there is a top 10, but they gave it for top 9 at first. I don't know what is going on. There's no way, statistically, that both those guys were finalists.
0: Seems very suspicious.
2: Now, it's not the same as a Ponzi scheme because there will actually be something delivered, you know, but if it's Big Cat, it's kind of a mix of a Ponzi scheme and conspiracy. Hey, you have a good chance. Everybody has a chance, but instead it's rigged. So everybody's buying their season tickets for $50 and all that.
0: Yep. Well, and it's two guys that I know Big Cat at least was very open about, I'm going to enter this. You should too. You got a chance to be the Akron offensive coordinator for a drive that probably drove a lot of traffic and people buying season tickets that they're not going to use for the opportunity to, you know, call plays for a series.
1: Aren't they going to have just a lot of empty seats?
0: Probably. I don't know.
1: Won't there be a lot of people that bought tickets and aren't?
0: Can probably find an Akron game ticket for a buck or two on SeatGeek, I guess.
1: Yeah.
2: For Akron, though, I'm sure they'd love to have the stands.
0: They get to keep the money.
2: Check cleared.
0: Yeah. They don't care how full the stands are. They just want the money. It's a great tool they did.
1: Might be some unintended consequences is all I'm saying.
0: Possibly. But yes, when I saw the top 9 get revealed yesterday, I was also a little suspicious.
1: Why was it 9 instead of 10?
0: Because I think that there was one person that I think got named a finalist but pulled out or something. So instead of
2: They donated.
0: Giving somebody
1: else.
0: Got
1: nervous. What?
0: Instead of giving somebody else the 10th spot, they just like, hey, we got top nine now. Sure, I guess. Why not?
2: The internet said that's for the Bob Morris game, right?
0: Yeah. Bob Morris. That's
1: which
0: funny.
1: Is a Thank you. Sounds like a restaurant in Georgia instead of
2: the cousin of Bill and Mary. You can get a ticket for $24.
0: It'll
2: like
0: go
2: a
0: down.
2: Like a good ticket.
0: Yeah, it'll go down more. Check that day of the game.
2: Yeah, check it right before kickoff.
0: Sure, see how that looks.
2: $2 plus fees, so it's $80.
0: So yeah, latest example of why we need actual games to start is now we're getting into conspiracies about contests being run in the off season being Akron's. You know, first drive offensive coordinator against Bob Morris. We are 16 days away from South Carolina starting the season. Not really hard to guess who the 16 is the topic of the question today, but guys naming dudes, who are some other 16s?
1: Question I'm guessing is about Austin Hales.
0: Yes, how'd you know?
1: Former
2: Austin Hales.
1: Former South Carolina walk-on quarterback. Man, 16's Rashad Fenton.
2: Good one. Just saw a clip of him yesterday playing against Tennessee in 17, when South Carolina pulled out a squeaker on the road. Rashad Fenton, he embodied DBs more than any DB in the world. You know, like Tennessee was driving. You remember that was the one where Chris Lamons broke up the pass at the end when Tennessee had like the extra play, talking about conspiracies. Mm-hmm. Rashad Fenton got a PI, like a clear pass interference flag, that got called, and his response was just to clap and, like, celebrate. Like, he was so happy about the flag. Like, he was Mr. DB, you know, Rashad Fenton. Matthew Thomas did not wear 16, did he?
1: He wore 15.
2: Matthew Thomas is the most misappropriated number on the internet. If you ask Google, you could type in almost any number that could be a receiver. And they'll be like, yeah, Matthew Thomas wore that. The Google AI. Like, they've had him at 85, 16, a bunch of other numbers.
1: I got more.
2: Okay. What you got?
1: Shaq Wilson wore it at one point,
2: 16,
1: I think.
2: 16 and 54.
1: Yep. We mentioned him for 54, so we'll mention him for 16 as well. How about our guy Hot Rod Fitton? I think he was 16.
2: That's right.
1: How about our boy walk-on wide receiver Trey Adkins? Wore 16. And a little bit of a modern throwback. No longer with us, Jamacia Jackson from the Holtz era, a defensive back who wore 16 and was a. I mean, I remember him being I was younger than a heck of a football player.
2: Jamacia Jackson had a 99-yard interception return against Vandy one year. I remember that
1: season opener.
2: Yep. Yep.
1: I think that's my 16.
2: I think we're tapped out on guys naming dudes.
0: Yeah. All right. We'll go to the 16 that we know the best right now, that being Lenora Sellers, who goes into his third year as starting quarterback for South Carolina. In his prior 2 years, what is the most offensive yards he has put up in a single game? What game was it? And then if you can give me the yardage, you'll get the bonus point.
2: Okay, so total yardage, passing, receiving. Sack adjusted?
0: Sack adjusted. Total just overall yards that show up in the stat book.
2: Ah, man.
1: I
2: go for it.
1: I think I have a guess. I wouldn't say I'm super confident.
2: Okay.
1: There's a couple of games that come to mind. I feel like this would have been talked about more if it was this game, but I'm going to go with it anyway. Because I was really hoping, Tyler, that you would ask me a different question about this game. Ask us a different question about this game.
0: Okay.
1: So I'm gonna go Clemson in 24.
2: Okay.
1: Because everybody talks about the game he had running the football.
2: 166 yards.
1: But so are we prices writing this?
0: Well, the first question is the game itself, and then we'll see if you can guess the yardage as the bonus.
1: Okay, can I do some math for a second? Is a calculator allowed or
0: yeah,
1: no?
0: Yeah, calculator just can't look at stat sheets.
1: Okay.
2: Are you going to change your answer now that you're thinking through this?
1: No.
2: Okay.
1: I'm gonna go Clemson game 547.
0: Okay.
1: Oof.
2: Okay. Trying to work this out in my head. So that had to be his career high rushing, right?
1: Maybe.
2: I don't feel very confident at all. So I feel like, and I could get this stat wrong. Actually, despite the loss in 2025 to Clemson last year, I feel like his passing yards might have been his career high in that game or close to it. Don't think there was a whole heck of a lot going on from a rushing standpoint. And man, we should know this answer. But between two of us, one of us should know this. But I'm going to take a kind of a wild guess just because of that passing stat. I'm going to go Clemson 2025. Give me 390.
0: Okay, it's neither Clemson game.
2: Okay.
0: It is the Missouri game in 24, 398 total yards, which is best for eighth in school history in terms of total offensive yards in a single game. In 2024, 330 yards against Clemson because he only threw for 164 that day, running for 166. And then last year, 384. He threw for 382 and only had two total rushing yards after you take the sacks out.
2: In what game?
0: In the Clemson game.
2: Okay.
0: So very high offensive output games, but the Missouri game was actually his best.
2: Yeah. When you think back about how that went, you can see that. I think like the ones that came to mind were both Clemson games because of the high rushing total in 24. I didn't think like he tore it up from a I remembered some passing plays. It's like seems like he had a lot of yards. I did know in 25 a lot of passing yards against Clemson. Didn't know the rushing total was quite that low. I think there were certainly some sacks in that game, which would have affected that.
0: Five of them.
2: And then A&M, probably 24 and 5, like good games there. And then the Missouri game because that was a strong offensive output, like by the whole team, you know. So those kind of came to mind.
0: Yeah, I think the A&M game, 2 years ago would have been right at 350 total yards.
2: Okay, so that would have been a good guess.
0: So that one's up there. But yeah, the Missouri just 2 yards shy of 400 total.
2: Wes is not happy.
0: Wes still has the lead.
1: I do have the lead.
2: Two points.
1: I just screwed that up. So you know what popped in my head? The number 381. Because I did do research on this, and I remember thinking, wow, he threw for 381 yards against Clemson. That's way higher than I remembered in reality. But that I definitely like transposed some numbers from each Clemson game.
2: Right. Yeah, mixed them up. Yeah. No, that's fair.
0: Yeah.
2: Any bonuses, Tyler?
0: Well, the bonus was going to be guessing the yardage if you'd gotten the game right. But
2: I'm sorry. I thought you had to get both components.
0: Well, yeah, I can throw this in there. So he had. Can you tell me how many touchdowns he had in that Missouri game and where it sits on the single game passing touchdown record list for Carolina?
2: Five.
0: Okay, where does that sit on the list?
2: Second.
0: That's correct.
2: Okay.
0: Can you tell me the other people he's tied with on that list?
2: No.
0: There's quite a few.
2: No, I can't. All right. That was just for fun.
0: No points.
2: Yeah, just for fun. No.
0: For reference, Tommy Suggs, Jeff Grant, Steve Tannehill, twice, Savelle Newton, Dylan Thompson, Jake Bentley, all also have five touchdown passes in a game.
2: Good company.
0: Spencer Rattler, alone at the top with six against Tennessee.
1: That's
2: the count.
1: We saw him count most of those.
0: Yes, we did. Who's playing in week number one? We got some more clarification on that coming up next. Gamecock Central Takeover Hour on your Thursday on the game.
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2: What's up, fellas? 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

0: 2025 started off kind of rough for me because I was told I was probably going to need rotator cuff surgery, and I didn't want to go through the rehab. 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
4: All right, welcome back again. It is The Gamecock Central Takeover Hour. Tyler, Wes, and Chris on your Thursday. Here on The Game, one of the biggest topics of this offseason, certainly as we've gotten into preseason camp so far, has been the health status of both Jakarius Peak and Dylan Stewart. And up into Tuesday, when we last heard from Shane Beamer, still was kind of the same answer we've been getting here for a while of those guys progressing, you know, being back on track, and no new updates in terms of when they or won't they be able to play. But yesterday, Chris Lowe of On3 in a conversation with Coach Beamer did get that it's unlikely that these two guys will be available for game number one. Is this breaking news? Not necessarily, but it is the first confirmation we've got from Coach Beamer that, hey, they might not be out there when the season begins coming up in 16 days.
5: Yeah, and, you know, people were wanting a little bit more clarity on where they stand and what the latest is. Like, I'm with you. I don't think you would say it's necessarily a surprise based on how things have played out, but it is the first, like, direct confirmation that, you know, it looks like they won't be out there game one. The exact quote, neither are long-term injuries. They're going to play and want to play. I just don't know that it's realistic to think that they will be back for the start of the season, Beamer told Chris Lowe, who, you know, I would say does as good of a job as anybody out there over the last decade covering SEC football. So just a little bit more clarity there on where things stand. And I thought it was interesting. The other maybe note from this article is that, you know, On3 also was doing a profile on Art Briles, and they spoke to Kendall Briles, and Briles told On3 that the Gamecocks are still trying to identify their seven best offensive linemen, but basically, you know, singled out Darius Gray as a freshman to watch and said that he has been working at left tackle with the second team, but will be hard to keep off the field. And also somebody that, you know, Chris Lowe talked to over here singled out Julian Walker. So not a surprise.

0: surprise at all that those guys would be two of the guys mentioned. But, you know, and I think these two guys were probably linked into this because obviously Gray's an offensive lineman like Peak, Walker, an edge guy like Stewart. So they were kind of drawing the parallel of, hey, these freshmen may be ready to make an impact. But I would say just like our 100th confirmation of the offseason that Gray and Walker are going to be pretty good players and possibly play a lot this year.
1: Yeah, the Gray thing, you know, I feel like I'm, you know how we start overusing phrases, and mine this year is like, not if a guy's going to play, but when, how much, like he's going to see the field. And fortunately for South Carolina, they've got, instead of opening with Miami, where it's all hands on deck, and I know no coach is going to say that, but that's kind of the reality of it. You're going to have an opportunity in those games to kind of see what you've got, which is, I think, is a luxury going into SEC play. You can, Shane Beamer mentioned it the other day, like some guys, they're really good in practice, and then you throw them out there and they, I think he said, they lose their mind or whatever. And he's talking about everybody, but for a freshman, that can happen more than anyone else, because it's, for these guys, when they go out there against Kent State, it's literally going to be their first college football game if it's a true freshman. And so, you know, Darius Gray has done enough, it seems like, especially if he continues progressing, to play. But the question's where. So, you know, that was another confirmation, which I think we knew, that he's seen some reps at left tackle. He can also play right tackle. He can play guard. He can play center. So where's it going to be? You know, the very first time that he gets to go in there and take some reps, at what spot? We don't know that yet in a game situation, but that's going to be fascinating. You know, Julian Walker is one that everybody's talking about, Wes, because big-time recruit, big-time flip for South Carolina. His dad's on staff. He's huge. He's already 6'6", 255, looks the part. And he's going to play, too. You know, and we heard after the first scrimmage, for instance, he had a sack, so he continues to progress. But I think people are kind of leaving out, and maybe Julian Walker you put in there because, you know, if you don't have Stewart indeed for the first game, you're going to have to plug in somebody else. But, man, I feel like people are kind of underselling Caleb Herring, who we talked about in the 10 o'clock hour. He's had a really good camp, you know, good spring, good summer. But, yeah, I think both those guys, like you said, just more confirmations that they're continuing to come along and have a chance to be really good, have a chance to make, you know, an early impact as freshmen.
2: Yeah, and again, from what Beamer told Chris Lowe and what he's been telling us, this isn't like something that should linger too deep into the season. But, and again, these injuries are things that can't always crop back up. Which of these two guys can this team theoretically survive the longest without? You mentioned the depth there at both those spots with Darius Gray and other guys. The factor into left tackle, you've got some depth at the edge spot. And again, these two guys are very special players, which is why we've spent so much time talking about them and the impact that they're going to have by not being out there for however long that is. But which of these spots can survive the longest if these guys aren't able to play for an extended period of time?
0: Yeah, that's a good question. I think, you know, first of all, and this doesn't necessarily tie into the question, but I think it's worth mentioning, at least based on what they were doing in the open portion of Sunday's practice, Peak was doing more at that time than Dylan Stewart was. So, which kind of matches some things about, you know, hey, Peak may be further along in terms of being ready than Stewart. So, you know, I think these two guys get linked together, obviously, but they're two completely separate injuries. Like, neither one has anything to do with the other at all. So, like, just because one might be back at some point doesn't mean the other one will or won't be that same time. You know, they're on their own unique timelines, even though they're going to be linked together. I think they're both so important, but I would probably say getting Dylan back is a little bit more important, just because the things he can do off the edge as a pass rusher, ability to disrupt things and force the other team to change their offense based on where you're lined up is pretty special. And I just don't know if you can kind of recreate that. Now, Peak was brought in for a reason. Like, I'm not I'm not saying you don't need him too. You absolutely need and want them both. But if I'm going to split hairs, I probably lean Dylan.
1: Yeah, and it almost sounds backwards, but I agree, because you look at, well, what was the biggest issue that you had to fix? Offensive line, you know, left tackle being a big part of that. But O-line, why wouldn't you say peak? Well, I think you also, if you contextualize it, peak, you know, has not played in this offense. Like, he has not taken a snap in this offense yet. Will there be an element of needing to get back into game shape? That'll be there for Dylan, too. But Dylan's played in this exact defense for 2 years. You know, yeah, new position coach, but he knows what to do. And Peak's really, really, really good, I think. He's got a chance to be a great player, a difference maker. But we've seen Dylan in this defense. We know what he can do. So you want both back as soon as possible. But I'd go Dylan, too, as much as of a need as the offensive line is.
2: 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We'll dive into that coming up next. It is the Gamecock Central Takeover Hour on your Thursday on The Game.
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2: All right, welcome back in. It is the Gamecock Central Takeover Hour here on your Thursday on The Game. We didn't get to everything that Coach Beamer said on Tuesday yesterday, and one thing in particular that's created a lot of conversation is the question that Mingo from Gamecock Central asked him in reference to communication, which was an issue, especially for the offensive line last year. And before answering the question, Beamer asked for a specific example, and Mingo brought up what Cason Henry had said after the SC State game a year ago, which, of course, was a home game, weather delayed, so it wasn't, you know, at full capacity for the entire game. And he mentioned that, hey, we weren't able to hear each other out there, which was a big concern and obviously was a foreshadowing of issues they would have in places like Baton Rouge and places like that as the season wore on. So Beamer talked on Wednesday how they plan or how they've been combating making sure those kind of things don't happen again this year.
3: Yeah, certainly. I think, we do a lot of things. The communication starts in the summertime, offensive linemen being able to communicate with one another, get on the same page, quarterback being loud with the communication. We work, you know, different things with crowd noise where they have to be loud, even in walkthroughs. Sometimes Mingo will use crowd noise in a walkthrough just to make guys have to communicate on offense and defense. And we tried to do it in the stadium the other night, just having some sound in an empty stadium just so guys had to communicate. But I've been pleased there. I mean, that's on everybody, quarterbacks, tight ends, offensive linemen, running backs. Starts with the system you're running and everybody understanding it and being able to all be on the same page, and then really on the offensive line. So has it been perfect? No, but that's not just the offensive line. That's communication in the secondary. We know it's going to be loud out there on September 5th in our home stadium, and if we're not all on the same page defensively, that could be an 80-yard touchdown pass over your head. So the communication's critical everywhere, and we really work at just the over communicate is what we talk to our guys about. But certainly offensive line, you can't, you know, not be on the same page and be turning guys free and things like that, which we've had, you know, some issues with that, and we've all had a hand in it.
2: You know, communication on the field is something that I feel like you don't talk about as much until it's an issue, which again was a very glaring issue for this team a year ago. And, you know, when we talk about especially new offensive linemen coming in, five guys that likely have never worked together before as your starting five, one of them in Jakarius Peak, who knows, you know, what game exactly he's going to come back in. Communication is going to be a very big deal going into the start of the year. And again, they're aware of the problem last year. They're trying to combat it. But, you know, you can't have those same issues that you had a year ago, because that was one of many reasons why you weren't having success up front, as well as other areas of the team.
4: Yeah, and I think, guys, that communication and just, you know, playing clean football, it certainly was an issue at times for South Carolina. I would even go a step further. I think it's an issue throughout college football, because you do have just so many newcomers. You have just, I mean, the fact that South Carolina's not the only one completely rebuilding an offensive line this year, right? And so I think if you are looking around, you know, on a given Saturday, you're just kind of going to a random game. I felt like I saw, as much as we saw some high-quality football in terms of top teams and great games, there was some low-quality football, too, and a big part of it, I think, is just you don't have the cohesiveness that you used to have in college football. So I think it makes it more important to be even more deliberate about how you handle things in terms of communication and, you know, another new scheme, another new play caller. You know, we don't even think about this, but different OCs have like different kind of rhythms to how they do things as well in terms of play calling. So we know there's going to be different tempos. All these things at some point probably will be an issue for South Carolina. What you're trying to do right now is make it be as little of an issue as possible, because everybody's going to have some pre-snap stuff happen at some point in the season.
5: Yeah, I saw a stat. Two of the most penalized teams last year, apparently Texas Tech and Texas. Interesting.
2: Okay.
5: Two of the more talented rosters, you'll see, but nonetheless.
4: Those were the two most penalized?
5: Yeah, apparently.
2: And that's overall penalties?
5: Yeah, just like penalties per game.
2: Okay.
5: You know? When I think about communication, particularly up front on the offensive line, like, yeah, you're going to think about, are you hearing the snap count, all those things. But, like, we saw some of all last year. If you think about, all right, what does communication mean? That doesn't just mean, hey, if Lenore's calling the play, you know, the center talking to the guard who's then talking to the tackle, any changes that you're making pre-snap, all that stuff. Yes, that's important. But then also, I mean, look, we saw snap infraction penalties last year. You know, not on the same page in terms of when the ball is supposed to be snapped. You think about communication, not just what you're saying verbally, but how are you communicating passing off a twist up front? There are problems with that, right? And so that goes back to not just hearing it, but understanding what you're doing within the scheme, understanding situations, and all that matters. And there are problems with all of it. So, you know, I don't know. I think the question originally was more about, you know, Case and Henry's quote, we couldn't hear very well. Sure, that's a problem. But you got to look at all those other aspects, too, is everybody pulling in the same direction and on the same page? Are they playing fast? You brought up a good point yesterday, Wes. Like, when you're playing fast, you typically think about that putting the defense on its heels, but you've got to be ready, too, so you're not going warp speed and then just getting a penalty because you're not set or whatever it may be.
4: Yeah, I put on a random – this started on the Insiders Forum. Somebody posted and said, tell me a random Kendall Briles game to watch. And somebody posted the YouTube embed of Arkansas versus a Mike Leach-led Mississippi State team in – was it 21 maybe? Anyway, and – you know, that was the two things that stood out, like, early on in this game. They, you know, Arkansas was having some of those same issues that South Carolina's had. Like, pre-snap penalties do happen. And, you know, the other thing was just the creativity of what they were doing and finding their playmakers and just force-feeding them the football, which I think is a big part of Kendall Briles' approach on offense. But, man, I do think also worth pointing out, too, pre-snap penalties, procedural issues, almost never a good thing, right? That may be obvious, but the fact that some of the teams you mentioned earlier have the most penalties, like, of all kinds, I think is yet another example of, like, in a weird way, not all penalties are bad. It's kind of like you would say, hey, quarterback, interception, bad. Okay, but you don't want a quarterback to go through an entire season without an interception. Because if they're doing that, they're not putting the ball in tight windows at all. There's no way you can go through a season and be a great quarterback without a ball getting tipped and picked off. The other side of it is, if I'm not getting a defensive pass interference at some point, then I probably don't have good enough coverage. If I don't get a holding call at some point on the O-line, then I need to hold a little bit more, you know? So, really, you kind of, I think, probably want to be a little bit more maybe middle of the pack in penalties, maybe the lower part of the middle of the pack, but you don't actually, in a weird way, want to be last in penalties either, even though that sounds backwards to say.
2: Yeah, for sure. And again, we'll see how much that improves for Carolina starting with the season in 16 days. We'll come back, wrap up the hour. Lenore Sellers made his rounds on college football Twitter yesterday for how he's going to be spending this semester. Wes is keyed up for a rant. We'll let him do that coming up next. It is the Gamecock Central Takeover Hour here on your Thursday on the game.
6: 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The Game Network. 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
8: There was a fight at the Dallas Cowboys-New Orleans Saints joint practice yesterday, with Cowboys defensive back Kalen Carson getting into it with New Orleans Saints tight end Brock Recksteiner. Rex Steiner is the son of WWE Hall of Famer Scott Steiner. And out of all the players in the NFL to start something with, to start a fight with, why in the world would you pick the son of the big bad booty daddy? I'm Nick Costos.
9: What's up, fellas? Mike Golick Jr. here. 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So call the right play. 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
18: Got a couple off-topic questions for you. 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
19: Yeah, so I'm done with all my classes. I just got my internship this semester, so that's all I'm doing.
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2: Welcome back in. It is the Gamecock Central Takeover Hour here on your Thursday on The Game. I'm getting ahead of myself. That was the North Sellers the other day talking to local media, and he was asked a question about how he's spending his semester as he's getting close to graduating, and that answer of, well, I'm doing an internship at Partee, made its rounds on college football Twitter yesterday. They mentioned it on SportsCenter this morning. A lot of people have various opinions on the North Sellers class schedule or lack thereof this semester. And Wes, you've been very out front about making sure people have their facts right on this.
4: Well, I mean, yeah, and you said I had a rant. I really don't have a rant. My only rant right now is I'm just ready for football, guys. Like, golly. This has gotten it's a little bit exhausting. Just all the, you know, people wanted more. Maybe I am about to rant. No, I'm not.
5: Y'all, come on, man.
4: No. I'm not. We cannot let the 10% drive what we complain about.
5: I'm very guilty of that.
4: We cannot do it.
5: I'll be like, this is a fringe thing, but I'm going to rant about it. No.
4: But also, everybody wanted a little bit more detail from Beamer on the injuries. He provided it to Chris Lowe yesterday. Oh, we already knew that. I mean, what do you want? And then the Lenoris thing. Like, there's a lot of examples of, like, student not being part of student athlete anymore. I think the thing that was a little bit annoying about this one is that, like, Lenoris actually did everything right. He has the internship for sport and entertainment management major. You have to have an internship at the end, or at some point. You also have to have a practicum, for that matter, which he's already done with contract instruction, which is doing the Williams-Brice Reimagined project. And so he only has 6 hours left. The internship will fulfill those 6 hours. And there's an NCAA rule. If you are in your final semester working towards a degree, you only have X number of hours left. If you are enrolled in doing those hours, you don't have to take classes for no reason. So, I mean, this is not him doing underwater basket weaving, like,
5: not a no-show job.
4: Yeah. Like, I just, and I get some of the stuff out there was actually, like, some of the stuff out there was fun. It was like, oh, man, what a great way for your quote-unquote, like, senior year, like, your intern. It was tongue-in-cheek. It was cool. But, you've got a freaking politician from Louisiana tweeting about this, about how this, you should have to be in class. I'm like, dude, I sure hope you have a better understanding of the other things you're posting about in your political career than you do about this one, because you have completely missed the mark here.
5: Yeah. I mean, I was telling Wes off air, like, I was a senior in high school. I was in class. I got my diploma.
2: Mm-hmm.
5: Pretty good grades. I mean, I was good enough to go to college.
2: Yeah. You turned out all right.
5: I had, thank you.
4: You got that South Carolina Education Lottery.
5: Got life scholarship.
4: Life scholarship.
2: There you go.
5: Ding. And my senior year, late arrival, early dismissal, took gym again. You had like two classes. Didn't do anything.
2: Yeah.
5: But you know why I could do that? I went to class. Freshman, sophomore, junior. I had some credits. I took AP classes. So when I got to be a senior, I could chill a little bit.
2: You had fulfilled all your requirements up to that point.
5: I fulfilled my requirements.
2: Is exactly what Lenore Sellers has done, which allows him to, hey, have a pretty chill fall semester.
5: Good for him.
4: I think it's fantastic. It's awesome news on the football field, though. Hey, you know, you don't have to.
2: Less distractions.
4: Yeah. Time to. But, you know, here's the thing, man. He could have just bolted to the NFL last year. I know he didn't have the season he wanted, but he would have got drafted. Instead, he came back. Yes, he is going to be well compensated via NIL and rev share and all that stuff, but he did come back. Maybe I should go back to school. He will get his degree in December, and so he'll be an NFL draft pick, probably a very high one, with a degree, and has carried himself the right way the whole time. So, yeah, again, some of the stuff was fun. Some of the stuff was just cringy.
5: This is why we need football.
2: Yes.
5: Because like every
2: stir crazy.
5: Stir crazy is a great word. Like every story that comes out, let me have some crazy reaction to it. Hot take.
4: Hey, didn't I tell y'all though? I said when preseason camp starts, we're excited. We kind of have football back. When you hit the midway point of camp, the about two and a half week point, the team, they're tired of hitting each other. We're tired of talking about storylines.
5: Yes.
4: We have hit the mid-camp lull.
5: Yes,
4: and no amount of week zero can save you from that. We need real life week one level football. What is this weekend, by the way?
5: Week one level.
2: Negative one.
4: Week one.
2: Negative one.
4: Are there any games this weekend at all? Is there like FCS?
2: No, FCS also starts next weekend. Ooh.
4: Okay.
2: So you get
4: high school NFL football preseason. This weekend.
2: Yeah. Hey.
4: Our high school. That'll get us through.
2: High school football scoreboard show with Justin Hall tomorrow night at 7 o'clock. The first one of the season.
4: Is it the Irma Rock Hill game this weekend?
20: He was just actually texting me about that. Let's see.
4: Yes, it is. Yes, tomorrow it is. Night. In yeah. Irmo or in?
5: I believe it's in Irmo.
2: It is in Irmo. Yep.
4: Okay.
2: A lot of games got moved to tonight because of weather tomorrow. But yeah, that one's still set for tomorrow.
5: Do not think I'll be at that game, but odds are I'll be at an Irmo game this year. I'll provide myself.
4: So the high school football show kicks off tomorrow?
2: Tomorrow night, 7
4: o'clock. Is Pat McAfee hosting that?
2: He is not. he's hosting everything else.
4: Okay, just need
5: I saw a great tweet. It was like he's going to like be beamed into your brain and tell you like what to watch and what to think.
2: Oh, man. Point. I like McAfee, but it is getting a little much right now.
4: Well, that's the thing, Tyler. I think he's entertaining in spurts, especially like College Game Day playing that role. Perfect. I'd have nothing against Pat McAfee.
5: You're going to get a big spurt.
4: But now they're like, we're going to put him on every show.
2: They fired all their other NFL insiders like Ryan Clark, who was on Countdown. Like, oh, crap, we got to fill his role. McAfee,
4: we'll
2: you
4: just
2: do
4: give it to Matt. To
2: yeah, why
4: Pat.
2: Not? Halftime show up next on your Thursday on the game.
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0: It is the start of the weekend for me. And yes, I work tomorrow, but I love Thursdays. I love Thursdays when there's football on, and there's football on tonight. Oh, I can't wait. Might be 99 cent corn dog night again from a particular restaurant who would have my advertising if they were willing to drop a couple bucks.
1: No, we got a, it's a little harder to get those kind of businesses because they're, you know, more widespread. Yeah. But
0: they would, in high school, my senior year, actually dated a girl whose father owned the Lexington establishment that we speak of.
1: You get like the hookup on that?
0: I did.
1: Free corn dogs?
0: Did. Then I broke up with her before prom and
1: no more free corn dogs.
0: Everything got doubled. Like, wait a minute. What do you mean it's what do you mean? This was back in 99, 2000. What do you mean it's $9 for a burger?
1: Suddenly, you couldn't get waited on at that said restaurant.
0: Yeah. All of a sudden, took a break from eating there. But it is Thursday for me. Y'all know it. You should know it by now. I love Thursdays. I love the start of the weekend. Football to get into. I also say that because a tweet came out about 10 o'clock this morning. I think 9:48 to be precise. Did you see it from Go Gamecocks? Did y'all discuss this?
1: We did not discuss it. I did see it right towards the end of the show there.
0: What is it, Bill? What is it, Tyler? What's a tweet that can make Friday so great? According to Gamecocks.com, Board of Trustees is meeting tomorrow to revise. I don't have it right in front of me. I want to say it verbatim. Yeah, get it verbatim so I don't mess it up.
1: Yeah, hold on. Actually, I should probably look at my email.
0: I'm getting my computer up
1: and running. Because I probably have an email about it.
0: I'm getting my computer up and running as we speak, sir. I was out there talking to Wes and Chris, so I apologize. I was a few seconds late to the program. I wasn't late, but I wasn't set up like I normally am. But,
1: right.
0: I'm going to have this before you. Yeah, there's a tweet. There's the Board of Trustees is meeting tomorrow to basically make changes, I reckon is how I should say it real quick. Let's see. Let's get you verbatim on what precisely it says.
1: The Shane Beamer employment agreement changes is how it's phrased. It includes this. There's other things, but it includes that.
0: This is the board of trustees. So this is from Go Gamecocks Twitter. USC board of trustees agenda Friday includes Shane Beamer employment contract changes. The tweet from Go Gamecocks says could just be a contract extension. Current deal runs through 2030. Tyler, it's one of two things. Shane Beamer's being a nice guy and giving money back. You guys are paying Kendall Briles a lot. You're paying Stan Drayton back. You're paying Stan Drayton. Randy Clements, we're paying a lot. We might have to have some more money to pay Clayton White at the end of the season. I'm a good guy. I'm going to turn some money over.
1: Mm-hmm.
0: Or Jeremiah Donati is going, yeah, been watching this. How about a contract extension? What do you think is more likely?
1: I didn't think any of this would be being done 2 weeks before the season started.
0: Gotta get it in.
1: No matter what way you're going with this, I don't know. The timing of this is interesting. Look, there's been a lot of coaches that have restructured things that said, hey, I'm willing to give up this part of what I'm making to kind of pay back into what we're doing from a rev share and IL standpoint to help out, you know, what we're trying to do in building a roster and stuff like that. So you can't rule that out. I wouldn't think extension, right? Because again, it's a deal signed through 2030 as of right now. And it was what, 15, 16 months ago when he got the extension through then anyway, because it was after the 24 season, which was completely understandable given how good that year was. So I wouldn't think you're changing that as of right now, right?
0: If you're watching the live stream, you just see me shrugging shoulders like an emoji. I don't know.
1: We don't have any insight on this, right? We don't know. We don't have the inside detail on what exactly is going to happen here. We're just speculating at this point, but definitely an interesting thing to be discussing 2 weeks before the season starts.
0: I am all for, look, I've tried to say, if it is a contract extension, I've been maybe the only one that has said, listen, Beamer's not on the hot seat that y'all think he is. Now, you give him an extension and maybe not extend his buyout. There's tons of things you can do with contracts. And Jeremiah Donati seems like a pretty sharp guy when it comes to contracts. But I'm just saying. I don't know how the show will go tomorrow if at noon we're in here, discussing a Shane Beamer contract extension. Would I have a problem with it? No. Is the wording of the language with a contract buyout changing from whatever it is, like $26 million now, to let's just hypothetically say 40? Ooh, I bet that would go over real well.
1: I don't know. I don't know which way this is going to go. And again, we don't have any more insight on this right now. So
0: nobody does.
1: We'll have to wait and see what happens in 24 hours and react to it accordingly.
0: We'll see. Anyway, that's tomorrow. I'm already excited about tomorrow. We hadn't even started what's a great show.
1: Well, regardless, we're going to have something to talk about when the show begins tomorrow.
0: I think so. I don't know what, I mean, it could be a big nothing burger. I don't know. I just don't know what a nothing would be on a contract extension. I have no clue what that would, maybe somebody out there with contract law is smarter than I am. I'm sure actually if you're in contract law, you are way smarter than I am. Sorry for those of you I just disparaged by saying likely somebody. No, if you're in contract law, we aren't debating anything. But with that being said, I don't know what it could be that would be. Oh, that's not news. But we'll see. We'll see. But that's tomorrow. Today, we're loaded. We're loaded. We got all kinds of good stuff. Brad Crawford is got an interesting string of tweets dating back to April on what it's verbatim on what Shane Beamer has said regarding the recovery of one Dylan Stewart. Also Jacarius Peak. I don't know why I always want to say Jacarius, but also Jacarius Peak. But more importantly, Dylan Stewart. This is after yesterday Shane Beamer talked with On3 Sports, Chris Lowe, and essentially said that neither will be ready for the opener.
1: Which, I mean, like, it isn't breaking news by any means. We all kind of assume this, but this is the first confirmation we've got that this is likely the case.
0: Yeah, this ends some speculation. So we'll get into that a little bit. Brad Crawford will join us at 12:40 this afternoon, and he'll offer some insight into that. Coming up at 1:30, we'll have our NASCAR segment with Doug Fireball Turnbull, NASCAR Survivor Challenge. Still close. The way I give Commissioner Head all the credit over there. Tyler has arranged this thing where really it's you got to be pretty dominant to pull away.
1: And I misquoted yesterday. He had not picked Logano this past weekend, so he did not win the race. So you and I are tied for the lead with 56, and he's one behind us with 55. So, yes, with 12 races to go to decide this thing, we're as locked together as we can be.
0: Did he finish behind all of us? Was he third?
1: Let me see. Who did he pick this
0: week?
1: You had Austin Dillon. He had Bubba Wallace. So, yeah, he finished one spot behind you. So, he was last. He got 1 point. You got 2 points. I had Josh Berry, who had the best finish, so I got 3.
0: Nice.
1: So we're swapping the lead back and forth right now, pretty much every single week.
0: Yeah. Trading paint
1: That's right.
0: Coming down the stretch. So he'll join us coming up at 1:30 today, and at 2:15, I know it's a favorite of y'all's to hear with his football knowledge. The one and only dual threat quarterback that is Perry Orth joins us at 2:15 later this afternoon. So a lot to get to in between now and then. A lot happening yesterday that we'll get into some different things, including the Peak Stewart thing. I do want to revisit a quote from Shane Beamer about leadership and Lenore Sellers that I thought was really, really interesting, and get y'all's take on that. Also, yesterday, a judge in Louisiana granting an injunction to several different players, including DQ Smith. Do we want him back? Does he help? Really interesting situation there. And then we're going to get a little nostalgia today on football jerseys. If you haven't seen it, are you interested in this? Are you, Tyler, are you interested in this? A story out yesterday Bama and Tennessee this year and next year in their games will both wear their home against each other, not when they're hot. Yeah, like this year, Bama's going to wear their crimson and Tennessee's going to wear their orange. Next year in Knoxville, I think it is, Tennessee will wear their orange, Bama will wear their crimson. Home and home jerseys facing each other. And yes, it brings back nostalgia. I watch too many Saturdays in the South. All right, I'm all for this. Are you, or do you even care if South Carolina and Clemson were to play and Clemson wore their orange in a game and South Carolina wore their garnet?
1: Bill, anytime you ask me a jersey-related question, you got to know I'm going to have some opinions on this.
0: Yes.
1: I'm a big jersey guy.
0: All right.
1: Yeah, so this is something that interests me.
0: Well, we'll get into that as well. A lot going on. Oh, yeah. And I guess, because I see that Tyler put it down, the now national story, you're well aware of this, of course. Why wouldn't you be? It's a huge story this time of year. Lenore Sellers doesn't have to go to class. He's just going to do an internship because he can graduate in December, to which everybody lost their bleeping mind yesterday as if, you know, this is, some kind of gambling probe we need to get into now.
1: Wes just said this is further indication. We need football really bad.
0: Oh, my goodness.
1: Because we've gotten to the point of stark craziness of, like, something like this that just drives people up a wall.
0: But you get a story every year, something stupid like this comes up. Some of them more serious than the others. But some stupid story about something occurs, and literally it's about this time where you're right, things have died down a little bit. We're not getting quite the information we are. The excitement of fall camp is wearing off a little bit. Therefore, we got to find some stupid story to get heavily invested in. And now, oh Lord dear, a football player managed to do his academics and his football playing and graduate early to where he just has to do a internship at, was it Partee?
1: Yeah.
0: Partee Golf Club, I believe. Oh my God, we used to do a segment with him. I believe we used to. Anyway, all right, we'll get into that as well. So there's a lot to dig into today. But when we come back, we will get into this little Chris Lowe story. Does it change your opinion at all? Like, do you all of a sudden go like, that's not what we've been hearing. I feel differently now. Or do you go like, yeah, that's what I was suspecting all along. No big deal. How do you take it? 803-404-6100. That's how you can weigh in on the text line. Hope you're off to a great Thursday. As you can tell, I'm full of energy. Tyler's all excited. We got NASCAR today. He's got his NASCAR stuff on. What hat is that here? What you got?
1: It's my Jeff Gordon hat.
0: Jeff Gordon.
1: Paid like $45 for it, so getting some use out of it.
0: There you go. All right. 803-404-6100. 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

0: we'll get to Dylan Stewart and Jacarius Peake here in just a minute. In particular, more, I think, Dylan Stewart. But first, some really cool women's basketball news. Really, I think it's really cool. Tyler, I'll let you weigh in on it, too.
1: Okay.
0: South Carolina announced today, I think we had heard rumors of this. I had been following this event because they're going to have some pretty good men's basketball games. It's called the Link U Invitational. And it'll have two men's games down in Charleston at Credit One Stadium, an outdoor venue.
1: Yeah, September. It's like the tennis venue, right?
0: Yeah.
1: Yeah.
0: September 27th. Now, South Carolina will take on College of Charleston, and, well, South Carolina could probably pay the third string and win by 20. But you get a chance to see a really cool opportunity. Dawn Staley's quoted as, "Every season we are looking to work with groups committed to growing women's basketball, and we found them in this event, a unique venue for basketball, and they'll have VIP experience packages that provide opportunities to enjoy the best that Charleston has to offer." This is from Dawn Staley. "What more could fans ask for?" She goes on to say, "For our Charleston fans, it will be great to visit them for a game to repay them for all their drives to Columbia throughout the season."
1: Man, it's pretty cool.
0: I look. Anytime, you know, a couple years ago, they tried to do all those games on aircraft carriers.
1: Yep.
0: And moisture kept getting on the floor and making they had to cancel a bunch. They tried to do the one in Charleston. I'm all for it. This is really cool. Any outdoor event like this is really cool. And the fact that the women's team is going to headline the whole thing is being the third game. Is really, really cool. Yeah. It goes on to say schedule for that game is, tip-off is scheduled for 5 o'clock. There will also be an interesting little men's game, Virginia and Vanderbilt, which will tip off at noon, September 26th. I will say, Tyler, you've been around here long enough. Mm-hmm. September 26th, a little iffy.
1: Ooh, yeah.
0: You could be playing an outdoor game in some crazy heat.
1: Yeah, that one could still be brutal because that, you know, 90 degrees can last into October sometimes. So, yeah, got to be careful about that one. But that is still pretty cool, pretty unique. So, you know what else is cool? Going to the Columbia Fireflies.
0: Okay.
1: And they're taking on the Augusta Green Jackets Friday night over at Segra. I got two family four-packs. First two people to text in Fireflies, data 3446100. We're selling some tickets.
0: All right.
1: There you go.
0: Go to the Fireflies. I've got to. I'm not going to lie. I'm sorry, Fireflies. I've never been. I haven't been.
1: How long has the team been here?
0: Wow.
1: That's crazy.
0: Well, and I want to go. I just haven't been. It's not their fault. It's not that I dislike the Fireflies. It's not that I just haven't gone. I just haven't gone.
1: No, in today's hot take society, we can deduce that Bill Gunner is anti-Firefly. He hates everything about Segra Park. He refuses to acknowledge them, and that's why he's never gone.
0: I love D-803, man. That's my town. That's my city. I rep from my city. But I've never been to a Firefly. I did go to a lot of Bombers games and the Columbia Mets and things like that. But no, I just hadn't. Just on the other side of town, I hadn't gone. To be a dead honest with you, I think when I first started here, we did a show from there, from the stadium. And I think that's the only time I've ever been in the stadium.
1: Well, you've never been for the South Carolina Clemson game either?
0: Never been. I've heard the lights. The Christmas lights there are phenomenal. I got to make a point to go. I don't know how much longer is left in the season.
1: Well, listen, our guy Josh, the ticket fairy, can hook you up. Just say, "Hey, man, Fireflies game, hook me up," and he'll slide you some tickets.
0: And we will do. Maybe I'll do that. I don't want to take away from the public though. I want y'all to be able to.
1: We have a lot of tickets, man. Yeah, I'm sure he can afford to slide you a pair.
0: All right, Dreamy Josh. I look forward to that. 803-404-6100, how you can weigh in if you want to do so. Tyler, yesterday on 3 Sports, Chris Lowe. I've known Chris a long time, worked with his son Josh. Does a phenomenal job reporting. He basically comes out with what, I don't know, it depends. What did you think? Did you think that the two were going to play? Did you not think the two were going to play? Like, what was your assessment of the situation? And then yesterday, quoting Shane Beamer,

0: he didn't precisely rule them out, but I think reading between the lines, you know, it, highly, highly, highly unlikely you see those two guys.
1: I just kind of assumed they probably weren't going to play the first game because, again, do you need them to play in that first game? No.
0: Shouldn't you? Shouldn't you?
1: Is it good to get both of them reps before Mississippi State? Yes. So we'll see what happens in week number two. But yeah, I just, it's not of the highest importance for those two guys to play in the first two games. So if you can allow them to rest a little bit longer and get back to as close to 100% as possible for the games that really start counting, then you do it, right? Because if you need them to beat Kent State Towson, we got a whole lot of other problems, right? So no, I get it. But again, this is the first confirmation we've got that this is most likely the case going forward.
0: Yeah, Chris Lowe, national reporter. This is according to Shane Beamer, who told Chris Lowe this. Neither are long-term injuries. They're going to play and multiply. I just don't know what's realistic to think they will be back for the start of the season. Nowhere in there does he say they're definitely out. But that is, I think, and we're going to have Brad Crawford up, who's got a list of things that has been said by Shane leading up to at least where we sit today. Look, I will say this, and I think you would agree with me. It is far more important for Jacarius Peak to play than it is Dylan Stewart. Gelling that offensive line in a real game, I think you've got to – you can't – I think – this is Bill Gunner talking here, not anybody else. I think that he has to play significant snaps in game two. That you're jet. I don't like the scenario of throwing Peak out there without a snap in game three just because of communication. We heard how bad communication was last year. Just the way the offensive line has to be kind of in step with each other. One guy messes up, the whole line looks brutal. I'm not saying Peak's a bad player, but I think most of us around here, unfortunately, because of bad offensive line play, most of us have become offensive line experts. We know what bad offensive line play looks like, and we can sniff it out very, very quickly. And with that being said, I think you got to get Peak out there by Towson to let him get full run in a game with the other four people you're going to put out there with him.
1: Yeah, I agree. Again, that continuity and the gelling, as we talk about with the offensive line, is very, very real thing. And this is going to be four other guys on the offensive line he's never worked with before. You know what I mean? And he got hurt prior to spring practice. So it's not like, all right, well, he at least got, you know, 15 practices in the spring with some of these guys. Like, no, he's going in very cold.
0: Precisely.
1: Right? So that is valuable to get, even if it is 15 or 20 snaps. It's better than nothing going into the Mississippi State game.
0: 803-404-6100. We'll come back, get into leadership. I kind of harp on this a little bit because I'm big on, I don't think last year's team, it's not that I think, Shane Beamer said so. Last year's team didn't have quite the leadership that they had in 2024, and you're working with a quarterback who by nature is a quiet guy. What do you do with that? Shane Beamer kind of addressed that on Tuesday. Let's go back and revisit those comments and discuss a little bit of leadership when we come back. Brad Crawford also due up about 12:40. It is the Halftime Show.
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0: No, I think you want them to be who they are and don't change and act a certain way because you feel like you have to. My conversations with him were just more, look, man, like when you come back in 26, you're the leader on this offense. And whatever your leadership style is, I'm not trying to make you into somebody that you're not. But at the same time, all eyes are on you, and you're the guy that when the bullets are flying, you need to be that guy. Everybody looks at you and sees the confidence and the poise, but you can also, in your own way, need to be able to rally the troops too, if that makes sense. And I'm not saying that he didn't last year, but he's no longer the young redshirt freshman quarterback surrounded by Boogie and Tonka and D. Knight and Debo and Vershawn Lee and all those guys. Like, you're the guy that they were in 2024. Those were really my conversations with him, but I didn't have any worries about him being able to do that. I see that right now. I see him being very vocal out there, challenging receivers, talking to people, leading, yelling at me if I blow the whistle because I think he would have been sacked and he disagreed with it, whatever it might be. I think he's in a good place right now, just, you know, mentally, confidence wise, having fun out there and enjoying competing. I do feel like, not to boast or brag, but I think that's what I'm doing, that continues to validate, Tyler, what I said last year. And I think it wasn't just Lenora Sellers. Leadership is a hard, it's not, I think y'all know from business or from other things you maybe have been in, not everybody's a built leader. You can be a great basketball player. You can be a great football player. Leadership may not be your particular thing, right? Like, I don't, Charles Barkley, I don't know. Maybe I'm wrong. I don't know if anybody ever looked at Charles Barkley and was like, yep, that's a leader. Probably not. Maybe they did. Michael Jordan, on the other hand, it's documented. He basically was a leader. He basically challenged Kobe Bryant the same way. Different men. But with that being said, how do you want your quarterback to act? Like, what if I ask you, do you want a Steve Tannehill out there, emotions on the sleeve, like just going crazy? Or do you want a Connor Shaw, quiet, laid back, unassuming? Maybe he threw a touchdown. Maybe he threw an interception. Maybe he tripped and fell on his own feet. Maybe he ran 80 yards. I don't know. Like, what do you – I'm just asking as a fan, what do you prefer? I think Jake Bentley played with too much emotion. I think Bentley was good, but you can go back to a lot of games where Bentley would come flying out of the tunnel, and literally flying out of the tunnel to 2001, and would make a mistake early in a game or throw a ball 98 million miles per hour that would bounce off somebody's head.
1: Right.
0: And make a mistake and soccer would find themselves in a hole. Connor Shaw stayed very even killed. Dylan Thompson, even keel. Lenora Sellers, very, very even kill. Spencer Rattler had, I would say, wear it on the sleeve emotions, right? Would that be fair? Am I wrong?
1: I don't know. I feel like he was pretty even keel.
0: Okay. That's just my point. Like, what I'm asking y'all, just asking, what do you want from your quarterback? What kind of leadership, outward leadership, do you want?
1: Whichever one wins.
0: Thank you for playing the game. You don't have a preference?
1: No, because I think they can all work, right? I mean, you can go through countless examples of overly emotional quarterbacks that have won and just, you know, even keel, you know, nothing really rattles them type of quarterbacks that have won too. There's no set way that you have to be successful. It's just kind of, and Beamer kind of alluded to it there at the beginning of the clip, like, you don't want to make somebody be someone they're not, right? So if you force Sellers to be the rah-rah guy when he's not that kind of guy, it's probably not going to work. You have to take what they are as a person and a personality and work with that, essentially.
0: I prefer the Lenora Sellers, Connor Shaw type, but it is how you lead, I think, in practice. You don't have to be that guy in games. You can be calm, cool, collective, but when a guy, again, runs the wrong route, when an offensive lineman misses a block, are you getting on their rear end? Are you the quarterback grabbing them and going, hey, that can't happen anymore? You know, I think there's the great viral clip of Peyton Manning mic'd up, and one of the offensive linemen for the Colts missed a block, and he's there just getting on him, just ripping into him in the huddle. I think that's what I calm, cool, collective, but you're willing to step up, and that's what Lenoris is gotta do. He's gotta kinda have that gumption, I think, if you will, that when, and it's gonna happen, somebody misses a block or somebody drops a pass, in your own way, you're like, all right, we're going to get him again. But you can't do that. You can't leave me blindsided to take that kind of hit. You can't drop a pass when we're trying to move to football. You've got to let him know you're alpha. And I'm not sure Sellers did that last year. And I'm not really sure he did that the year before. He was so dominant in that last four that we all looked at him as alpha.
1: Yeah.
0: 803-404-6100. Brad Crawford joins us next, talking about some things that Shane Beamer said in about Gamecock preseason camp. 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
1: Hey, this is Tyler Head from 107.5 Game and the Game Network. 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
8: 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But don't sleep on the San Diego Padres. The Pons have won 17 of their last 22, and now in sole possession of the third and final wild card spot in the NL, no one wants to see them in October. I'm Nick Costos.
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0: He is all over the place. If you put on Twitter, it's just the face of Brad Crawford. What is it now? Morgan and Crawford? Crawford and Morgan? M&C? CNM? What do we got going?
1: Something like that, yeah. Hosting a weekly podcast now with Mike Morgan. Looking forward to it. My bowl projections are out today. Yeah. It's a busy time, man.
0: You last night? I don't even know what it was. You were on a podcast talking about Florida, talking about the Gamecocks as a potential playoff team. He's everywhere. You're everywhere right now. And I was able to track you down for 15 minutes. I feel proud of myself, man. Hope you're doing good as we actually enter football season and talk about things such as Lenore Sellers doesn't have to go to class this semester. He's only doing an internship, and that's a big deal.
1: Craziness, right? At least those outside of South Carolina think it is. This is nothing new, man. A lot of guys who are graduates and who have already made strides at the collegiate level academically don't go to class their final seasons. This is nothing new, but of course that went viral this week. And just another talking point for the Gamecocks this offseason, another distraction as Shane Beamer enters a pivotal campaign.
0: I don't know if it's a distraction, but I understand where you're coming from. But let's get to what is a distraction, and you've been talking about I think, correct me where I'm wrong, I think the Jacarius Peak situation will play itself out. I did say earlier to Tyler, I think you want to get him in the game by game two because of the offensive line and gelling. That'll work out. The Dylan Stewart situation is a little different. And, Brad, you've got a good timeline of things. I just retweeted it. You've got a good timeline of things that Shane Beamer has said dating back to spring football. You can go to his Twitter account at bcrawford247 and check that out. But with that being said, your take on what we are hearing right now, what is going on in your opinion?
1: I think Shane Beamer is doing the best he can with the information he has involving Dylan Stewart. He's the only person with direct contact to him daily. He doesn't have to share everything he knows publicly about the situation. And that's with all coaches at every school across the Power Four when it comes to injuries and player availability. Now, that being said, back injuries like the one Dylan Stewart has don't just go away. And from what I understand, this is not Beamer's call to make. There's an entire team of folks around Stewart medically, and there are certain daily improvements and parameters that he needs to hit. Now, Beamer has mentioned that publicly. Stewart's a top 10 pick next April, and he knows it. Those around him know it. And if I was advising him, I'd say it's imperative for Dylan Stewart to be healthy when the combine and pre-draft stuff happens in February. Beamer has alluded to this. He basically played with a broken back down the stretch last season. So nobody can question this player's work ethic and want to. Now, and that being said, I think offensive tackle Jacarius Peak is at a much closer timeline of seeing meaningful snaps this season than Dylan Stewart is. But I do think both guys play, and I think we'll see both guys on the field in September. Now, whether that's Mississippi State, Alabama, week two against Towson, who knows? But I do think both guys are going to play.
2: Again, both these guys are at two very important spots. And let's say they don't play in the first two games and, you know, start against Mississippi State in week number three. Who is missing more? Who needs those snaps more, in your opinion, in those first two games to get up to speed before you start playing SEC competition between Stewart and Peak?
1: Well, as far as, you know, finding a gel on the offensive line, I think it would be Peak because he hasn't played with these team and these teammates before and under Randy Clements. Now, as far as getting back into game shape, it might be Dylan Stewart. He's done nothing since last November from a football standpoint and agility and running and that sort of thing, at least from what I've been told. I mean, we've seen photos and video of him in shorts throughout spring. He's been in shorts, no pads, this fall camp. So Dylan Stewart, at least on paper, seems like he's further away from getting back to being that every down top pass rusher in the SEC type threat that we're used to seeing. You know, he had the breakout game against Kentucky a couple of years ago. But, I mean, I think Dylan Stewart's a guy who is going to play this season for the Gamecocks. At what level and what kind of impact, I do not know. But, I mean, a back injury is something that obviously South Carolina and specifically Dylan Stewart's own personal team are taking serious, and they don't want to re-aggravate this thing.
0: Brad Crawford joining us here late in the first hour. Overall, aside from those two, what have you heard coming out of the first scrimmage? Everything was very positive coming from the coaches. what has Brad Crawford heard as to the first scrimmage and how it went?
1: You know, prior to Jaden Sellers' injury, I was told Jaden Sellers was one of the most impactful players this offseason for the program offensively. He wasn't going to be wide receiver one, but he was going to be a guy that probably was going to be 50 catches, 500 or 600 yards this season. And, you know, that would have been an amazing feat for a sophomore, especially playing with his brother Lenoris at quarterback. I think that's a bigger loss than maybe a lot of the guys outside of the program believe it is. I think Nick Harbor's a guy who has really developed, and he's going to be a 7 or 8 touchdown guy, but that's a big loss on offense. I think at the running back position, Matt Fuller's going to have a good year as long as he can stay healthy and not be banged up. And the biggest question for me coming out of that first scrimmage is, you know, I've gotten conflicting text messages from sources on South Carolina's offensive line play. And I know Gamecock fans don't want to hear this, but the last decade plus, there's not been consistency at that position group. And if South Carolina wants to get back, Bill, to those 10, 11 win seasons they had under Steve Spurrier, they've got to be good up front, and they have to be able to push opposing SEC teams off the ball at the line of scrimmage. So I'm still in wait-and-see mode, and I don't think we're going to see, really until the Mississippi State game when the Bulldogs come into Williams-Brice, whether or not this offensive line is better than it has shown in Beamer's era.
2: Brad Crawford joining us again in the Triple A Heating Air phone line. Speaking of that Mississippi State game, are you willing to say this is the biggest game of Beamer's career so far, and does that truly dictate how the rest of the season will go in week number 3?
1: You know, I think South Carolina's season-defining game is likely the game in Tuscaloosa in week 4, but that game holds very little meaning if South Carolina loses its SEC opener. And I don't think Beamer's looking over Mississippi State. I don't think anybody inside that program is overlooking the Bulldogs, but I do have it as a trap game because so much stock has been put into that trip to Tuscaloosa this season, being, you know, how the Gamecocks have fared the last 2 years, really had opportunity to win both those games against Kalen DeBoer and hasn't done it yet. But that Mississippi State game, you have to play well. You have to tackle well against Kamario Taylor. And Mississippi State, being that they're projected to be in the bottom of the SEC, it's a game South Carolina, at least on paper, should win by a couple touchdowns. Whether that happens remains to be seen. But if Mississippi State does come into Williams-Brice and beat South Carolina, then the heat really gets put on Shane Beamer and, you know, needing a couple of must wins over those next few weeks.
0: I actually will say the Florida game is the defining one because you go into the bye week, and quite frankly, if South Carolina plays to what they should be, they should be 4-1 going into that game. Likely, I don't know what we make of Alabama just yet, but reasonably 4-1. And quite frankly, with the talent South Carolina has, if you're going to get Florida, I like Summerall, and I think Summerall is going to do some big things there. And I was listening to your podcast the other night talking about the wide receivers at Florida and how no coach is stepping into a better situation in his first year than Summerall at Florida. But I think that's a game you got to win. You get to 5-1 going to that break. It takes a little pressure off of the back half with A&M and Oklahoma and Georgia in particular. So that Florida game is the big one to me. That you come out of that 3-2 and you look at that schedule that I just mentioned. Tennessee's not a cakewalk. Again, Oklahoma, A&M, Georgia. Obviously Clemson at the end of the season. Now all of a sudden you're talking potentially staring down potential 5-7. But I want to go back to something that you brought up about Mississippi State. Ted, you know, Mississippi State's 5-7 last year. That's a better record than South Carolina. Taylor at quarterback is almost as dangerous just without the production of Sellers. And quite frankly, Mississippi State lost to, in overtime, what, Tennessee, Texas, and I think they had Florida, or there was one other game. I mean, that team could have very easily been 7-5 last year and one of the darlings of the SEC. Jeff Lebby's, I think that's a game that they're not. It's hard for me to say that South Carolina's just definitely better than Mississippi State. I don't think we've paid enough attention to them.
1: I mean, Mississippi State had a 17-point second half lead on a 10-win Texas team last season. Now, that being said, by comparison, the Gamecocks had a 27-point first half lead over an A&M playoff team. So that's the night and day Jekyll and Hyde type SEC play. I think one of the undersold storylines for that SEC opener for both teams coming in is Mississippi State has a road trip to Minnesota before they come to Williams-Brice. So Mississippi State's already going to be, you know, battle-tested against Power Four competition. South Carolina, Kent State, and Towson, really, you're not going to see much from either side of the ball as far as game plan and scheme goes. You're not going to know if the offensive line has improved. A lot of defensive starters probably going to rest the second half of those first two games. Well, Mississippi State's going to be already worked themselves into a lather against a Big Ten team that should win, you know, six or seven games. So I think Mississippi State coming into South Carolina is going to be one of the best games in the SEC in week three. And obviously, if you're a Gamecock fan, it is a must win.
0: Real quick, before we let you out of here, let's jump to the ACC for a second. North Carolina, TCU, before we get you back on, that'll be in Dublin. What do we expect from Bill Belichick? About a minute here for you to get that thought out.
1: Yeah, if Bill Belichick wins that opener, I do think UNC will get to a bowl game.
0: Okay.
1: I don't think that'll happen. TCU has a new quarterback. UNC has a new quarterback. I'm most looking forward to seeing Bobby Petrino and just how much, you know, jolt he can kind of infuse into that offense for UNC. Because last year, he was one of the worst in the country, man.
0: I agree with you, buddy. Hey, thank you for taking time again. No, you're a busy, busy dude. All the stuff you're doing is fantastic. I love watching it on Twitter. Thank you for joining us this afternoon. And it'd probably be week one, week two. We'll get you back on and assess where everything's at going into that Mississippi State game.
1: Hey, good to hear from you, man.
0: You too, Brad. Take care. Brad Crawford, great friend of the program, been a great friend of mine. Got to thank him personally. He's someone who's checked on me constantly, personally, with what I'm going through from time to time, and sent me some quotes just to keep my spirits up. So, great friend of the program, and obviously very, very knowledgeable. We'll cover some of what he said when we come back. Also, get into a couple other topics regarding college football, including we got six-year guys. They're all coming back. By the way, what's stopped with Diego Pavia? We'll talk about that. Halftime show rolls on.
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0: number two on a football Thursday. Next week, we'll turn it into a football Friday when we are actually talking college games. And speaking of next Friday, don't forget. Don't you dare forget. As a matter of fact, don't forget and get signed up now. I have not done a check today. I have not done a check today on how many spots are left, but get signed up for the 1075 The Game Golf Tournament. We want to see all our loyal listeners out there. Even if you make fun of me, you make fun of Terry, you make fun of Jay, come do it to our face. Get on. Well, I think they'll be out there. I'm not sure. I know we will be. I know Tyler and I will be out there. Shotgun start 9:30. Come on out. Hang out. Say hello. Talk a little football. I mean, goodness, who doesn't want to talk Memphis and UNLV Saturday night, 10 o'clock, Allegiant Stadium. Former five-star Jackson Arnold. Hopefully former five-star and one-time South Carolina player, Air Noland. Football's back, baby. Oh, yeah, by the way, North Carolina, TCU play, and so does North Carolina State, Virginia. Nonetheless, we got all kinds of stuff. So come on out, 9:30, shotgun start, hanging out with our good buddies, Rock and Daniel Lucas. I am being informed right now by the man himself, Mr. Rock, who's taking a gimpy Bill Gunner and putting him on his team next Saturday. I don't know what Rock, that's how good of a golfer Rock Lucas is, Rock and Daniel. They're taking like a broken down guy, and they're like, well, don't worry, we're gonna win this thing. And I'm like, good luck. Like, I'm not gonna be a part of that, but I'm on your team. But come out and join us. Saki's Wine and Spirits, our good buddy, our Ohio State buddy, Saki, is gonna have mimosas and Bloody Marys. Oh, and you can rag on him. You can rag on him. And he loves it. He'll have that big old smile out there. He's a fixture at our great events. Come see him. Come see Rock and Daniel. Come see the whole crew at Charlwood. Sign up. Three spots left. 803-755-2000. 803-755-2000. Oh, I didn't mention the best part. Onion sausage. How could you leave out the onion sausage? And then, look, again, as I said yesterday, we are a fun golf tournament. This is an event you got to be at. We're going to have a Vegas hole. Apparently, we got a $10,000. No cheating. None of you out there like the guy out in St. Louis. $10,000 hole in one hole. It's going to be a good time. If you're coming, I'll be honest. If you're coming out there with the intention of like winning big prize money and all kinds of stuff, okay, I don't know about that. But come to talk football. Have a good time. You'll love it. You'll love it. Great people. Great. I consider all of y'all out there, good and bad, I consider all of you family. You've been with me on this kidney disease journey. You've been coming to our events. I consider you family, and I want to see you there next Friday, August the 28th. Again, 9:30, shotgun start. Three spots left. You got a team. Ooh, you better get it done. Get it done. Come hang out. It's going to be a lot of fun. Going to be a lot of fun. Lexington County Game Guy Club, I think, donating the onion sausage. So we know we got good cooks. I know we got good cooks. And, again, we got a Vegas hole. I'm telling you. I'm an expert at these things. I might not know football. I might say some really dumb things. I might be a biased homer. Perfectly fine with all those things. One thing I know is golf tournaments. This is a blast. You got to come join us. Get signed up. 803-755-2000. Call out to Charwood today and get that done. Thank you again to Brad Crawford. In the previous hour, or in the last segment, as a person who probably 4 months ago, 5 months ago, looked at that Mississippi State game and was like, chalk it up, put it on the board, that's a W. I don't feel that way anymore. Maybe it's Gamecock syndrome. I don't know. 43 years, I'm like a lot of y'all. We have seen some stuff, and stuff is putting it nicely. I'm not putting the whole season's hopes on Mississippi State. I'm not going to tell you that if they lose, the season is done. There's nine more games. I do understand the importance of the Mississippi State game. You're at home. You're with a sixth-year head coach, a potential first-round draftee at quarterback, supposedly a game-breaker. He's got to show more, but supposedly a game-breaker at wide receiver. Is losing Dylan Stewart, whatever he is, if he's not 100%, is it a loss? Yes. I do, however, think that this has the potential, and this, mark me down on this and hold me accountable come December on this one, because this is a hot take. I think this defense has the opportunity, has the chance, has the potential. They got to prove it. I'm not saying they will be, but has the chance to be one of the best defenses this team, this school has fielded this century. Right up there with some of those great teams in 2001, with those great teams of 10, 11, 12, 13. This team defensively, even without Dylan Stewart, Tyler, with Dylan Stewart, it goes to another level. You add a guy like that, it goes to another level.
1: Yep.
0: But I look at those linebackers. I look at that secondary. I look at the interior. I look at the depth. South Carolina very rarely has this kind of depth and talent on the interior of the defensive line. Normally you got one guy. Maybe you got two, and occasionally you got three. A couple years ago, South Carolina had multiple. And this year they've got multiple. They got potentially six. A couple years ago, I mean, I'll ask you this. DeAndre Jules got hurt in 2024.
1: Right.
0: But last year, they would have given their left arm for another defensive tackle like DeAndre Jules.
1: Sure.
0: Defense has got a chance. Defense has got a chance. And there's some things that have got to be shored up, but you're playing with two guys who will likely get a cup of coffee in the NFL. And Vicari Swain and Judge Collier at cornerback. You're playing with three linebackers who, again, I'm not saying they're going to go on to be all pros or Super Bowl award winners or Hall of Famer. I'm just saying they'll get their chance. You're going to have three of those guys in the linebacker position. You are going to have a defensive tackle who will be selected probably fairly high next year in Gabriel Brownlow Dindy. As much as we build up Dylan Stewart, think about this, Tyler. I just want to point this out on Gabriel Brownlow Dindy. Stewart was a top 10 recruit. Depends on where you want to look.
1: Yep.
0: He was in top 10. Depending on where you look, Gabriel Brownlow Dindy was a top 15 national recruit.
1: He's part of that great 2022 class for
0: A&M.
1: A&M.
0: Wow. And he looks healthy. By all accounts, he's back from the knee injury. He's healthy. He's in the best shape he's been. Got to prove it. But you are talking about another former five-star player on that interior. And if he plays up to the potential, he's going to be a top three-round draft pick. Again, got to play up to the potential. I'm not predicting him. I don't want anybody to go, Gunner said? No, I'm just saying, potentially, yes, you've got that guy there.
1: And look, he has to stay healthy, too, for
0: that too.
1: One. That's part of the reason why things didn't pan out the way people thought at A&M. And he got nicked up a lot last year. I don't think there was anybody that had to be helped off the field by Carolina's training staff more than big number 99 on defense last year. So he's got to stay healthy too. But yeah, look, and going back to, January or February, whenever you and I talked about it, we sat outside the big three, who's the biggest get to come back? And it was Gabriel Brownlow Dindy. And again, if he can go out there and play every single game and give you a majority of the snaps on the defensive line, he's going to be a big part of why this defense can be successful once again. And like I said, likely be somewhere in kind of the mid to maybe upper rounds of the NFL draft next spring.
0: I do wonder, I mean, I get it, a great coach is a great coach, and you can't take that away, but I do wonder what having Travion Robertson around all spring, well, he was around last spring, but during the was he around? That wreck occurred in the fall, right?
1: That occurred in the fall. It was right before the season started, if I remember correctly.
0: Yeah, and I had the chance to spend a lot of time with Travion out at Birdies with Beamer Golf Tournament. He's doing fantastic, and You honestly can't find just a better genuine human being than Travion Robertson. But I do wonder, having him there on the sideline doing things, pushing, because he's more brash. Look, one thing about Travion, he's way more in your face than being what I would say a player-friendly coach.
1: Sure.
0: You make a mistake, Travion's not patting you on the head going, it's all right, you'll get him next time. He can't let you know you made a mistake. And then that's unacceptable. And I think having him on the sideline during games for the full season is going to be big as well for guys like Brownlow, Dindy. Who knows what Julian Walker could be, right? Like, maybe he's just a true freshman that takes his bumps and bruises and loses and learns along the way. Or maybe he breaks into the rotation. We're still trying to figure out, I think, what Drew Collins is right now, the projected opposite end of Stewart. But who knows what Julian Walker develops into? Lord knows, physically, from what everybody's described him at, he sounds like a Greek god trying to play football. 6'7", yep. Chiseled, long arms, just, you know, like, and you're like, all right, well, let's find it. Let's find out. Let's see it.
1: Well, and again, as we've seen here, if you're a freshman and you're a dude, you're going to find your way onto the field. Now, we've seen it in the instances of guys getting hurt, which we hope is not the case. But, like, if Julian Walker is that good and he can crack this rotation as an edge guy, because, again, you're talking about him, Stewart, Caleb Herring, Drew Collins, as you mentioned, he'll get his opportunity, right? Yeah. We don't know that for sure, but if he lives up to the billing that he's had so far this offseason, we're going to see a lot of, and by the way, 55 is a really good edge rusher number. If we're being honest, I don't know. There's something about it that's intimidating.
0: I'm with you on that.
1: We're going to see a lot of 55 on the field this year, hopefully.
0: I'm with you.
1: Double nickel.
0: It'll be interesting to see his develop. Especially a given, I'll just say this too. You talk about not getting, we talked the other day about getting two cupcakes to start the season. His opportunity to grow right off the bat, like where you can play him significant snaps as opposed to playing a Georgia or another SEC team where you're like, ooh, we can't afford a freshman mistake. That makes it a little more interesting with him, where you can maybe get him upwards of, I'll just say, 40, 50, 60 snaps in those first two games to see how he performs before you got to throw him out there against an SEC team.
1: Yeah, and look, you know, we see somebody that's going to be starting in week three or week four, probably not, but if he plays well enough when he gets his opportunities, can he factor into that later in the year? Absolutely. It's a slow process, but especially if Dylan Stewart's not going to be out there for the first game or two, that's more opportunities and more snaps somebody like him could be getting.
0: 803-404-6100. That's how you can weigh in. We'll come back and get into Jersey Talk. Jersey Talk, that's right. It's going to be a lot of fun. We'll get back to that subject there on eligibility and DQ Smith and what it means later on in the show. But Alabama and Tennessee set to wear home jerseys against each other at their respective away fields. Orange versus Crimson, Crimson versus Orange. Regardless of the stadium, would you want to see South Carolina Clemson do that? Garnet? I assume Garnet. I don't know. Maybe Black. Whatever. But would you want to see South Carolina Clemson wear their orange jerseys at Williams-Brice? Gamecocks go Garnet or Black up at Memorial Stadium? What do you prefer? We'll talk about that when we come back. It's the Halftime Show.
2: 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The Game Network. Columbia, Charleston, Florence, and Myrtle Beach.
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0: So, Southern Cal UCLA used to do it. This used to happen a lot. And now Tennessee, Alabama are going to bring it back. Home jerseys at the away venue, Tyler. It feels like I saw a lot more of this in Saturdays down south, Saturdays in the South, the documentary on the SEC. Alabama and Tennessee are going to renew their rivalry this year. Are they going to continue it? They can continue going here. It's one of the great traditions in college football, the third Saturday in October. Awesome. Look forward to it.
1: Yep.
0: Well, this year, we're going to get both teams wearing their home jerseys. Old throwback. Now, I do agree. I was listening to a podcast yesterday that was discussing this, and they were kind of funny. They said, well, if you're going to do that, we're going to need a few neck rolls. We're going to need the big shoulder pads. Let's do a real throwback game. But I ask you, would you like to see more of this? And would you like to see South Carolina and Clemson tangle at Memorial Stadium this year with the Gamecocks wearing, say, all garnet or garnet on white or whatever we now deem to be our official home jersey? I don't know. And maybe that's a problem for South Carolina, identity crisis. But, Tyler, like you said, you got an opinion. What's the big opinion here?
1: I like it. I like it limited to rivalry-type games, though.
0: I'm with you.
1: If you're like, hey, South Carolina and Tennessee are going to start doing this, or South Carolina and Kentucky, it's like, all right, I think we're going a little bit too far with this, but it being kind of unique to rivalries in college football, I think would be pretty cool. As you mentioned, UCLA and SoCal have done this. Georgia and Florida did it for a couple years. So especially when you have two like very different type of colors, like orange and red or crimson in this case are, where they're not, you know, similar looking on the field, then that's fine. But again, I like it kind of limited to these rivalry special type of games, not just doing it whenever.
0: So I had it backwards. Alabama is at Tennessee. I don't know why I thought they were in Knoxville this year. But Alabama's at Tennessee. So up in Neyland, you'll have all the orange, all the white, and then you'll have Alabama in their crimson. And then it'll reverse next year. I'm with you. Now you got the certain teams. Does Georgia Tech still constantly wear the white at home? I don't watch enough Georgia Tech.
1: They typically wear white at home, yeah.
0: Okay, and then LSU is the other school that does that.
1: Yep.
0: And I think they always got to request special permission. And a couple years ago, we all remember, I say a couple years ago, shoot, it was over a decade ago, South Carolina went down there and wore their gray jerseys.
1: Mm-hmm.
0: The one and only time we saw those appear. But I do think, you know, and now we got a text in, and I kind of agree with this. I'm open to hearing what comes through on this. Billy says both teams wearing their home uniforms would be cool, but I'm a traditionalist. I love wearing the Stormtroopers, so that's the all white at Clemson. When we kicked their rear ends up there, we're always in all white. I there is something to that. I think what both times South Carolina's been up there in the Beamer era. South Carolina has worn black helmets, but all white unis.
1: I
0: know that they were wearing that in 2024. I'm pretty certain and would wager money on it that they were wearing that in 2022.
1: Let me check.
0: I'm pretty certain on it. So I am. There is Billy and Blythewood makes a point.
1: That is correct. That's what they had on then too.
0: Yeah. Okay. So I don't think you break tradition this year, but I do think that would be really cool to see. And I'm with you on this. Southern Cal, UCLA are going to get back doing this. Maybe it's something we see more of in football. I will say, you said South Carolina, Tennessee. When South Carolina, Tennessee falls on like Halloween weekend, I am kind of all for the Gamecocks in black and the Vols in orange. I kind of...
1: For the purposes of the holiday, maybe that's the one exception.
0: Yeah, I'll get on board with you on that and go for the purposes of the holiday. I am kind of with you because I think South Carolina went up there a couple years ago. I know I was there, and it rained. And it was Lane Kiffin's singular year when they ran out wearing... when Tennessee came out wearing the black uniforms.
1: Yep.
0: And caught Carolina, just blistered South Carolina up and down the field. And I believe that was 07.
1: I think it was 09. It was Kiffin's year, 09.

0: Yeah. 07, I have bad memories of that too. Yeah. Thanks, Tyler.
1: Sorry.
0: I went to every Knoxville just kind of real quick. Knoxville's a fun trip. It's, and to go through the mountains that time of the year and see the foliage. I know that's not the right word. Settle down. It's a joke. But interesting. Texter weighs in. I'd like to see South Carolina honor Steve Tannehill wearing the 90s throwback garnet helmets, black jerseys, and white pants. I'd be all for that. Remember, we talked about this. Like, how do you honor Steve Tannehill?
1: Yeah, and we haven't gotten any formal announcements on anything they're doing yet, but I wouldn't be opposed to it. That's a good look.
0: That's probably truthfully my favorite uniform is that traditional garnet helmet, black jersey, white pant uniform for the Gamecocks. But I do think that it would be really cool if South Carolina Clemson did that one time. But I don't know how Clemson fans feel about it. They win a lot at Williams-Brice. I'm sorry. It's just the way it somehow has always been. So they might not have direct feelings toward a uniform, or maybe they do. I don't know. But I do think it would be cool to see both teams in their home uniforms for a game. That would be kind of a really cool thing.
1: Yeah.
0: 803-404-6100. We're rounding. What is this? What do you think? We're rounding turn three. Heading down close to the back. Where are we in my NASCAR metaphors?
1: Well, we're entering turn three.
0: Okay,
1: we're entering. At the end of the back stretch. Two more turns to go, and then it's a dash to the checkered flag.
0: Dash.
1: How about that?
0: Okay, so maybe we're closer to, maybe we're coming out of turn three, heading for turn four.
1: Yeah, well, you're halfway through the turn. So
0: okay.
1: Turns three and four connect to each other. So, yeah, all you're right. About halfway through the turn.
0: It's time to be safe and not blow the lead, right? That's the main thing. And I don't know what drivers we've got left.
1: This is where it gets interesting. And you got to, because you're going to have to start digging down into some of the back markers and using those guys, because you got to use everybody before the season's over. There's some names that are not going to be very competitive that you still got to use.
0: I'm going to have to start digging here in a minute. AJ weighs in, by the way, on our text line. Good one. I think good one. If you didn't mean to make a joke, I'm sorry. I'm partial to the Nike all dark red combo. That's pretty good. Yeah, we'll get to see these uniforms in a couple weeks. 803-404-6100. Doug Turnbull and our NASCAR Survivor Challenge up next. It's the Halftime Show.
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4: 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And that's Jalen Brooks at the 10, the 5. Jalen going for it. Touchdown, Carolina. Touchdown, Jalen Brooks.
3: Now that's some good feels right there.
4: Spencer Rattler has done what no other Carolina quarterback has ever done. He's thrown 6 touchdown passes on the night.
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0: a thriller. Top two drivers who have led the most laps here tonight in Richmond are putting on quite the show and consolidating their position in the Chase Point standings. Joey Logano said, I want to get over the adversity that we've had here at Richmond and add another win. Well, he sure does. Joey Logano is now a three-time winner at Richmond Raceway.
1: Welcome back in. It is the halftime show. It's Tyler Head, Bill Gunner, Terry Ford producing on the other side of the glass. And another fun race on Saturday night out in Richmond, Virginia. Joey Logano picking up his second win of the 2026 Cup Series season. Here to break it all down with us is our guy, Doug Turnbull of the Performance Race Network, joining us on the AAA Heating and Air phone lines. Doug, appreciate the time as always. Hopefully you're staying cool because I imagine it's about as hot in Atlanta as it is here in Columbia.
2: It sure is. I've been at a coffee shop here, and I just stepped out into the shade, okay? So they're right out of the sun. So we're doing well. I actually love this oppressive hot heat. I'm in the vast minority on that, but I actually love it when this is hot. But that's mainly just because I like to be able to go cool off by the pool. So it's not so much the hot itself. It's just what the hot leads to, all right?
1: Yeah, that's understandable. Speaking of hot, Joey Logano red hot right now as we get closer to the start of the chase. It was only a couple weeks ago we were wondering if he was even going to be in the field of 16 to decide the champion. And now he's looking, as the weeks go by, like more and more of a possible championship threat. Still got a little ways to go to get up into those upper spots around fifth or sixth, but two wins in the past four races, and Logano is rounding into form right now.
2: He no doubt is. And looking at the standings, you know, he's ninth in points, 1 point behind Kyle Larson, and 6 points ahead of Chris Buescher. And who would have thought, considering, and this has been the talking point all week, but 20th in points after struggling in Sonoma. And I was at that race with PRN. And then I was at the race and got to interview him, you know, for his victory interview at North Wilkesboro. And he broke through and won. And then you're like, okay, he's in the championship. You know, he's in the chase. Okay, he's on the right side of the cut line. But, you know, championship contender, I don't know. And I'm still not there going, hey, the 22-team championship contender. But when you look where he is with the points tonight, it's hard to overlook him, and you don't know how long that momentum's going to last. But if he's warming up like this and that continues into the playoffs, there's no reason to bet against them, really. I still think that the Toyotas, in particular Joe Gibbs Racing and Denny Hamlin, Christopher Bell, Ty Gibbs, and Chase Briscoe all have the upper hand on the Penske Fords, including Logano's 22. But Logano was completely out of the conversation. In fact, and remember, just earlier this summer, it was Ryan Blaney carrying Penske fully on his shoulders. Remember, he won Atlanta, Echo Park Speedway?
1: Yep.
2: Like, man, here's Blaney. Where's everybody else? And then, then we had North Wilkesboro, and suddenly Joey Logano wins. And then Logano runs well, and he even ran well in Iowa and had a bad pit stop situation and finished in the teens. But the speed is there, and there are a couple things to attribute that to. Of course, I'm sure the 22 team and Penske overall has figured some things out. By the way, Austin Cindric finished third in this race on Saturday night in Richmond and got a lot of stage points, and now has really made himself in a comfortable chase spot position there, though he has not won yet this season. But the Penske Fords seem to be figuring things out, but also that there's some conjecture about how NASCAR and Logano, I think, talked about this post-race, but NASCAR changed some rules around some adjustments that teams can make to the front splitters of the car, which is a big aero piece for those that don't know, that go basically under the headlights of the car and give the car a lot of downforce. And there were teams that had figured out how to make that splitter change shape through the weekend after inspection. And I think NASCAR cracked down on some of those adjustments, and that could have taken away some advantages that some others had. So Penske not only caught up, but maybe some others regressed back to the mean.
1: Well, and it's one thing, too, to, you know, Logano winning in North Wilkesboro and Richmond, which are shorter tracks and similar in a lot of ways, and I expect him to be competitive this weekend at Loudoun as well. But I think back to a couple weeks ago and that finish we had at the Brickyard 400, where, yes, it was, you know, Corey Heim and Christopher Bell running 1-2, but you could make the case that Logano maybe had the fastest car there at the very end. You just couldn't get around those two guys either. And I look at that as an indication of, hey, you have speed on a big track like that. That's going to bode well at Darlington. That's going to bode well at Kansas, Vegas, Charlotte, yeah. These mile and a half type of tracks that are all throughout the chase, including the finale at Homestead. That was kind of the turning point we needed to see for Fords. And seeing that a few weeks ago is a good indication of how competitive they can be at those type of tracks when the championship run starts.
2: Oh, no doubt. And I mean, when we get into the chase, again, it's a whole new ball game. Maybe some teams that didn't need to go as hard. You know, Denny Hamlin was, what, top five, I think, on Saturday night. You know, you could go a little harder once the playoff pressure's on. Hamlin has a 100-and-something point lead in the point standings right now. You know, he doesn't have to throw it all on the dash, so to speak, to go and annihilate the field. Once the playoff start or chase starts, you know, game on, right? So the summer months, you think about over the years, you know, Tyler, I know it was a long time ago, but Jimmy Johnson didn't run well in the summer months.
1: He's right.
2: It's like he and the 48 team, Chad Knaus, the mastermind, they were, you know, when they were winning those five straight championships in the mid to late 2000s, they were trying stuff out. So you never know what actually the game plan is. And Dan Elliott, Chase Elliott's uncle, who's my co-host on the Five to Go podcast with Devin Kupka too, Dan Elliott keeps saying, watch for Hendrick, who have been, Hendrick Motorsports have been persona non grata for most of the summer. Well, all four of those cars finished in the top 10 on Saturday night. And you got to think Hendrick, who's been trying to find speed all year. Well, everybody is, but you know, they've been behind. Are they going to turn it up right just in time here with two races to go, including New Hampshire this weekend before the chase starts?
3: He is Doug Turnbull joining us for, as always, our NASCAR Survivor Challenge. I'm over here looking at my racer that I got left going, oh, goodness, this isn't good. But I do want to ask y'all something serious. And I had this conversation on Tuesday, 8-18 day, which was Kyle Busch's day.
2: Yeah.
3: How do y'all relate Kobe Bryant to Kyle Busch? Kobe was kind of a guy in his era that wasn't liked, and he had some controversy away from the basketball court, and it was like post-basketball that Kobe became more beloved. And I'll be honest, there's an article on ESPN about Kyle Busch. If you two read it, I teared up.
2: It's fantastic.
3: Oh, my goodness.
1: It was well done.
3: If you haven't read it, go and read it. It came out yesterday. I wonder, you know, you guys are seeing it and what y'all took in as 8-18 day for Kyle, but also what that similarity that was brought to me about Kyle being kind of similar to Kobe, and it was post-life that even he became, I mean, after basketball, Kobe became very popular, but post-life, he's grown his legend has grown more, and I feel like I'm watching that with Kyle Busch.
2: I'll interject here as he was already becoming more beloved before his passing just by driving a Chevrolet again and not running up front every day, you know, so that changed. And then, of course, him dying very suddenly and tragically like Kobe Bryant, same thing. I want to tell you how I felt, though, in 8-18. All right, so I think he is beloved and legendary, and you're hearing all these great stories from the drivers in that ESPN.com article. I wish I had the journalist's name on the tip of my tongue, but it was excellent, okay? But here's the deal. I saw these videos on 8-18, and as heartwarming as they were, I just kept, like, I hadn't looked at videos of Kyle Busch in a minute, you know, since the first couple weeks of his passing. You know, I've seen a lot of tributes to him, and pictures of his cars, and pictures of this, but Richard Childress Racing, his team, for instance, put out a blooper reel of him, you know, some B-roll of him messing up on photo shoots and making jokes and on, you know, for social media content. And, like, it made me more sad, you know? Like, I was going, like, I still can't believe he's dead. And I know that sounds maybe weird or maybe even potentially parasocial or something, because it wasn't like he was my buddy, but I interacted with Kyle Busch so many times over the years, and I'm the same age. So to have him die of a health issue suddenly and then just see him reanimated in these videos so soon after, it still doesn't sink into me sometimes, guys, weird as it sounds, that he's gone.
1: Yeah, and I'm right there with you. By the way, it was Robert Klimko of ESPN.com that put that out there, and I highly recommend it. It's a great read for anybody. Very emotional, as Bill mentioned a moment ago. But, yeah, it's one of those things, too. And, look, I was a fan of NASCAR when Dale Earnhardt passed away in 2001, but was too young to fully comprehend and understand anything about it. But I imagine people had similar feelings. But, yeah, even all these months later, it's still that reminder that Kyle Busch isn't around anymore. When you see those tributes and videos, like on 8-18, you know, the other day, it's like, man, it just, you can't believe that he's not around anymore. And, you know, I've enjoyed seeing the videos and stuff of him, you know, with his son, and not just the racing stuff, but off the track stuff, and how big of a family guy he had become as his family grew and all that in the past couple of years. And your heart just kind of breaks all over again for what his family's dealing with now that, you know, unfortunately he's gone. But kind of to your point about the Kobe Bryant thing, I think, and look, Busch was a controversial figure throughout his Cup Series career for run-ins he had with popular drivers like Dale Jr. and stuff like that. But I'm really glad since he has passed that people have really taken the opportunity to appreciate what he was as a talent, what he meant to the sport, and how unique he was. Because, Doug, quite frankly, we're never going to see somebody like him again because he was so special and so unique.
2: And particularly with how much he was able to run the two smaller series, the Craftsman Truck Series and O'Reilly, and build up that resume and go out and just kick butt sometimes three times a weekend. that the longevity of his career may be something you don't see as much of in the future. Even though kids are starting younger, I think, you know, the trend to race as late as Denny Hamlin is into your mid-40s may tail off, you know. And Kyle Busch was a Cup Series driver at 18 years old, you know, or 19 years old. He was full-time at 19. He started running when he was 18. And, you know, I think that it's going to be, there's several things, but just the fact that he entered in an era where there was still some separation. There was more separation between the big and the small teams. So when he got on a heater, he could stay on a heater. And now the field's so close, it's hard to have dominance. I say that with, you know, you look at Tyler Reddick, he won 5 races this year that fell off. Denny Hamlin's won some. And, you know, you go through these little cycles. And Kyle Busch had some times where he was just on. So, but then that figure, to mix in the team owner, to mix in all the bad boy stuff, right, the black hat, and then and then just, you know, and then the greatness, all of that, it's a rare package. I don't know if we'll never see it again, but he was certainly very similar to Earnhardt, as you mentioned.
1: Last 60 seconds here, heading off to New Hampshire this weekend, 2 races to go until the chase begins. Doug, you are 1 point behind myself and Bill, who are tied at 56, you with 55 points. You'll get the first selection this weekend for New Hampshire.
2: Goody, goody gumdrops. Yeah. I will take Josh Berry, who's been on a heater of late and ran well in New Hampshire last year with the other Penske.
1: Hey, he got me the best finish this past week, and it's not a bad pick at all. Bill, you are next. You're getting really deep in the bag on this one now.
3: I do have Joey Logano sitting out there, and there's a few other drivers that I could go with, but give me, I think Josh Berry was actually going to be one of my picks. Give me A.J. Allmendinger. You never know. He can pull one out. He's done well for y'all. Ninth at Coda, 16th at Sonoma. Maybe I get a little bit of luck to be in middle of the pack and grab 2 points.
1: You know, he's somebody that's turning around a little bit here of late. I'll go with this kind of similar story coming off 2 top 12 finishes. I'm going to go Ross Chastain in the one car this weekend. And then this time next week, we'll get to talk about the chaos of Daytona to wrap up the regular season. Doug, appreciate it as always. We'll talk to you then.
2: The honor is mine. Thank you, boys.
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3: This is Bill Gunner with 107.5 The Game and The Game Network. If you run a diner, bakery, coffee shop, burger joint, pizza spot, or that hidden gem everybody should know about, how would you like to get the word out about your business without spending a dime? Well, we got you. All you have to do is text your name, your business, and your phone number to 803-404-6100. 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And we'll be in touch. There's no catch. Times are tough, and we're here just trying to help you get folks in the door of your business.
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0: brain's going constantly, and so it's something I don't sleep very well. I've had a couple armadillo problems tearing up my lawn, and so finally a couple days ago, I just popped up at 2:30 because I couldn't sleep and think about something. I thought it was a great opportunity to go outside, and luckily I found him. This is my first experience with an armadillo, and he was crushing my yard, my flower beds, my digging everything up, and but I got him about 2:30. Had to send a text message to my neighbors. I apologize for the gunshot. I am in the country, so it wasn't legal. But I did get rid of him just because I don't sleep right now. You know, I think just naturally that clock's going off in your mind. Continue to race on the things we're doing good right now and what we need to continue to build on. And
1: that is the voice of Coach Eric Morris now at Oklahoma State. A few questions arise. Number one, do coaches just go to Oklahoma State and, like, lose their mind?
2: I don't know if you lose your mind. I just think that's who you are.
1: Okay.
2: And look, this guy's been in Texas for the past, or really he's coached in Texas his entire, at least college career, because he was at Incarnate Word.
1: Right.
2: Then went to North Texas. So, like, he's not a stranger to being out there with animals and guns and stuff like that.
1: Well, that's my other question. Like, he's like, that's my first encounter with an armadillo. I'm like, where you been living, homie? Like, wasn't Texas like armadillo capital of the world? And now I'm pretty sure it's South Carolina. Like, these things are all over the roads.
2: Maybe there's pockets of Texas where they're not as prevalent, but my whole thing in listening to that is like, man, you can fire Gundy, but the spirit is still there.
1: Oh, that's what I'm saying. There's still. Have you had an armadillo encounter? Have you ever like dealt with an armadillo? I never have.
2: I've had them run across the road in front of me. Have I had a one-on-one encounter with one? Not that I can remember.
1: Like, I truthfully don't know. Like, where I live up in Lexington, it's not very uncommon to go wandering outside past dark and a possum be hanging out in your garbage or something and start hissing at you and you're not sure what's going on. Deer all over the place. Constantly see them. Raccoons, you know, I've seen those. But I've never actually had an armadillo encounter. And I understand they're mean. Like, they're angry little animals.
2: Yeah. Yeah, that's what I've heard, too. And again, I've been driving and seeing them run out and stuff like that, but never something where I would have to arm myself against it or something like that.
1: Yeah, I was going
2: to
1: say, like, now this is what I've heard. I could be wrong. Again, I've never had a personal encounter. If we've got an armadillo expert out there and you're driving around, you can add something to this conversation. I've heard they'll, like, charge you.
2: Really?
1: Again, I've never dealt with one. I've never, like, been standing around and seen one. I've seen them dead on the side of the road. So, also, I kind of assume they're stupid, slow creatures that, like, don't know how to get out of the way of cars. But that's an assumption because I've seen them. You're right. I've seen them on the side of the road or, you know, maybe in the road and swerved. And I'm like, that's not a smart animal. But I understand they're, like, so mean that if, like, possums will kind of, you got to like kind of go at a possum for it to run at you.
2: Sure.
1: I understand an armadillo like will physically chart, and I don't know if that's true or not.
2: I don't want to find out.
1: You know, I don't know if that's just a myth that somebody told me one time to like scare me from armadillos, but yeah. 803-404.
2: Yeah,
1: if you've got armadillo knowledge, please share it. We like to keep the masses informed and. These critters, Terry, you've been all over the country. Are you a frequent guest of an armadillo nesting or whatever?
3: I have an armadillo farm, Bill.
1: Okay. I'm sure they are good meat to eat.
3: I've never run to an armadillo in my life. I lived in Texas for a year. I did not run to an armadillo.
2: Is the plural of armadillo armadilli? Are we saying this wrong?
1: Have you ever heard me talk? You want to ask that?
2: Yeah, that's a good point. I just want to make sure we're using the right verbiage here.
1: We're not
3: about correct verbiage here.
1: We got the worst speaking person in America doing radio, and he's over here. Are they armadilli?
2: I do have a journalism degree, so I feel like I have to check on those kind of things. Trying to teach the masses here.
3: We don't want that IQ learning stuff around here, Tyler.
1: We ain't into all them books and stuff, boy.
2: And that's why Bill went to college for 8 years.
1: Close to that. But most people go to that. They're just called doctors.
2: They are. Yeah, Tommy Boy taught me that.
1: Not people that walk out with history degrees. Anyway. But anyway, if you've got armadillo knowledge, please feel free to share. Apparently none of us around here know. Joel, I don't know if I can share that story. I don't know what PETA would do, but thank you for that one. Oh, wait. I'm going to have to share this one. Armadillo violence against a young kid.
2: Oh, boy.
1: Apparently slingshots do not affect
2: armadillos. Up. Hour three on the way.
1: Yeah, buddy.
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0: Thank you for all the possum advice. Michael lets us know. He said, I had an armadillo run out across the road while I was driving to work on a two-seater roadster in Fort Jackson. I hit it. Oh, God. I hit it. It didn't die, but it did ruin my radiator.
1: Well, when you got the hard shell in those things, you hit it the wrong way. Yeah, it's gonna do some damage. By the way, the plural is just armadillos.
0: Ah.
1: So not an armadilli, but I've confirmed that. But yeah, even for a small animal like that, that hard shell can screw up the radiator if you hit it the wrong way.
0: Okay. All right. Well, we will keep that.
1: Probably pop a tire, too, if we're being honest.
0: Rooster P says he travels in his truck and he sees them all over. He's seen them migrate more east than they used to be. He does say most of the ones he sees are on the side of the interstate dead. They must play in traffic at night or something. Thank you for this knowledge. All right, guys, you ready? Keep this in mind, especially with Terry's armadillo farm. Armadillos can carry leprosy, so never touch, but they are shy and don't attack unprovoked. Well, that goes against everything I've heard. Well, I don't know, but I trust you there, Texer, Eric. Appreciate that.
1: I didn't know leprosy was still around.
0: Neither did I.
1: Okay. Well, I wasn't planning on touching one anyway, but now I really don't want to.
0: Another texter weighs in. Oh, Kevin. Hey, Kevin. How you doing? Kevin weighs in and says they are in Quail Hollow behind the hospital. Saw two on the golf cart around 11 p.m. on Friday night. Impressive they were driving a golf cart.
1: Be some big armadillos.
0: Getting the job done. What did Kevin win here? Oh! Kevin won the Firefly ticket.
1: Oh, yeah, from earlier today. Yeah.
0: Hey, how about that? Good job, Kevin.
1: Have fun.
0: Nice job. How about that? One or two more here. Thomas says in Clinton, we got a bunch of them. I don't know about mean, though. I got within a couple feet of one, and it just ignored me. We have skunks. Yeah, skunks are, oh dear. Careful there on that one. 803-404-6100. Want to remind you, coming up next Friday, August the 28th, if you don't have a calendar in front of you, 9:30 a.m., it is the 107.5 The Game Fall Golf Tournament over at Charwood. So excited for that. Look forward to being out amongst y'all. As I said, there's a lot of you personally for me who have followed me on this journey. It's been over a year with the kidney disease, and I feel like you're all family, so I hope you come out and enjoy the weather, enjoy the day. Talk football. Tyler, Terry, I've said it. Man, I think outside of Carolina and Clemson, in talking that, this is the most parity I've ever seen in college football. And, yeah, we hate NIL, and we hate the portal, and we hate what's going on in the offseason, but I got to say, it's created a product that is as good as ever. When you get to the season and you play the games, and I want to talk about that next week with y'all. Come out, we'll cut up, have a good time. Shotgun start 9:30 a.m. Get there early. Our good buddy, our Ohio State Buckeye fan, Mr. Buckeye Nut himself, Saki, his wine and spirits bar, mimosas and Bloody Marys, onion sausage for golfers. For golfers, if you're not playing and you think, well, I'm going to show up and get a free onion sausage, we're going to charge you. I don't know what we're going to charge you. We're going to charge you. But if you're playing in the golf tournament, get there early, 9:30 a.m. start time. Rock texted me. Rock Lucas texted me about an hour ago and let me know that there are just three spots left. I do not know how many are left at this point, but I'm telling you right now, this has become a must-attend event. This year, we're going to add a Vegas hole to it.
1: Yep.
0: If you don't know what that is, you go up to the hole, you put 10, I don't know exactly how we're doing it, but I know in the past, you put $10 down, you hit it within, I don't know, a certain distance within the cup, depending on what it is. I don't know if we set the ramifications. Sometimes it's 10 feet, sometimes it's 20 feet. It all depends on what exactly the golf tournament wants to do. You got an idea?
2: No, Brock didn't give me the exact feet from the hole yet.
0: Okay.
2: So probably, I'm guessing we 10 feet or something.
0: 10's normal.
2: Shouldn't it depend on your blood alcohol level, to be fair?
0: Because it's fair.
1: That's a fair question.
0: That actually, you know what the Vegas hole should be? You got to blow in to a breathalyzer. You got to blow into a breathalyzer, and then there's a scale. And depending on what the scale is, you then have to do with your golf club, kind of like the bat spin around. Where you got to do. And then if you hit it on the green, however, if it just stops on the green, you win the money.
1: All right, so who's going to clean up the puke after they do this?
2: That'd be fun doing the. Or, I mean, some people can't even do this. They touch your nose and your finger to your nose, the alphabet backwards, doing the bat spin. We could do the breathalyzer test at the hole. And if you pass it, then you're right.
1: I've never understood the alphabet backwards thing, because even if you're sober, that's hard.
2: Very tough sober. I can't do it forward.
1: I'm like, I don't know what that's supposed to tell you. Because, like, if I sat here and tried to do that, I'd have trouble.
2: Yeah, just for fun, right now. Go ahead.
1: Z, Y, X. See, now I've got to run through the alphabet the first way through to do it backwards. See, this just proves nothing. I'm at a 0.0 right now. I promise.
0: What? Yeah, I'm not going to snuck it down that path. But anyway, all right. Get signed up. Come hang out with us. It's going to be a lot of fun. It's always a lot of fun. I have not looked. Just glancing real quick. I know golf, and this is one of the reasons we're playing at 9:30. I know it has been exceptionally hot. Just looking ahead, next Friday, high of 90. Not bad.
1: Considering what it's been.
0: Yes, 110%.
1: That's a win.
0: We'll take it. So anyway, get 803-755-2000. Get signed up for that Vegas hole. $110 per single, $440 for a foursome. We're only taking foursomes at this point, by the way, on that. Coming up in a few minutes, we're going to go to Perry Worth a little early. He's got something that has popped up at 2:30, so we're going to go to him a little early here in a minute, talk some Gamecock football with him. But real quick, yesterday, a judge in Louisiana issues an injunction for basically fifth-year players that now want to go back to the team. A lot of it for NFL guys that I guess weren't draft picks. Everybody's talking about DQ Smith. I think Brian Thomas, who was with Jacksonville, I don't think he's been cut yet, or hopefully he doesn't get cut. I think he would be the more interesting one if you're talking about a proven defensive end as opposed to DQ Smith, who right now I feel like you're trying to transition to the young group that is Kendall Daniels and Jasavion Currents. And it's, while Peyton Williams has done an incredible job, and they speak very highly of David Busey, it feels like those guys are placeholders for the next great group of Carolina safeties.
1: Yeah, and look, Beamer, when he was asked about this the other week, said, hey, they weren't really looking into adding anybody else to the roster, and all the indications and reporting in the past 24 hours since this news came out were that SEC is very unlikely to add DQ Smith back. Now, he could go somewhere else and play college football if he is indeed going to do that, but it doesn't seem like they're going to add him. I haven't seen anything in reference to Brian Thomas Jr., but yeah, I mean, he might be maybe more intriguing option if that was out there, but it didn't sound like Beamer was too high on going out there and grabbing anybody from the departing 2022 class and adding them back to the fold, though that is apparently possible now.
0: 803-404-6100. Yeah, and here's the thing about Brian Thomas Jr. is I just throw his name out there because he was one of those guys that would qualify for this. Does he even want to? He might be just done, and you know, but DQ Smith is not in any, unless I've completely missed something, is not on any training squad at all, which is why he might be more favorable. I did see a report yesterday. It was something out of, I think it was a fan blog or something, and I don't know the correlation to it, but that DQ Smith was talking to LSU, and that part of that is because of a Louisiana judge, and that was part of it. And now, again, I'd have to go back and look. It popped up on one of my Twitter feeds, and, you know, like Tiger Roar, I don't know. One of those fans seemed like more of a fan site, but I did think it was interesting because I was kind of a random, like, if a fan site's just coming up with that, I was like, well, that's pretty pretty random right there.
1: Yeah.
0: You'd have to think there's a little smoke to that.
1: Yeah, probably so, especially if you know that the chances of him coming up back here are a little bit on the lower end. He would end up going somewhere. But yeah, to answer your question, he was with the Broncos for about a week and a half back in the springtime. And to my knowledge, he's not been involved in any other team in the NFL. He may have gotten some like invites, but I don't think he has officially signed anything with any team. So, you know, he's going through the preseason right now, not really with a home. So it's understandable why he would potentially be looking into this, because A, it's a chance to continue to play football, and B, well, guess what? You can probably command pretty decent dollar amount for a guy like him coming back and playing safety for somebody.
0: 803-404-6100. Thank you to this texter. I cannot read all of this, but informing me of a lot of possum history in South Carolina and other people who come up with it. Appreciate that.
1: So we're talking possums and armadillos.
0: I'm sorry. Did I say possum?
1: Because we were on armadillos first.
0: Let me get right back.
1: You mentioned possums being scared of you.
0: No, he said armadillo. I don't know why I said that. Because at the very bottom he says that's why they're known as possums on the half shell.
1: Okay. That's funny.
0: And then speaking of whatever we said about smoking, AJ weighs in and says his Clemson buddies tell him armadillos are best enjoyed smoked or stewed.
1: I'll take your word for it. Not going to take a chance on that one.
0: Perry Orth, due up next. He joins us to talk a little Gamecock football. 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
15: 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So call the right play. 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

0: that grizzly bear emerging from his hibernation because it's football season and time to talk football. The one and only Perry Orth. Welcome back. The best of the dual threat quarterbacks. How I still find that funny from our jokes. You may not. You may be like, all right, I've had enough of that Gunner. Let's move on. But I find it amusing.
1: No, man, it's good. It's always good to reminisce on how athletic I was, you know?
0: Well, you were. You were athletic. That wasn't a problem. I mean, like, would you agree to play? You asked that, and it just makes to play college football, there's got to be some form of athleticism. I mean, you can't be just sure. like you say that. I mean, you weren't maybe speedy, but you were good enough to break away for about 75 yards on a 77-yard run. That if you could have run two more yards, it'd have been a touchdown. But nonetheless, it was impressive back then.
1: Yeah, no doubt it is. It is definitely funny, and I can't believe how fast time goes. I think that was 11 years ago at this point, and I just I'm actually down here in Tampa with getting ready to go to Steven Garcia's fundraising event tomorrow night, and we were cutting up a little bit today, but he was talking about that he got done at South Carolina 15 years ago, and just how fast time goes. It's crazy.
0: You know what? And I've been a fan. I was born in 82, and so, as long as I can live, you're right. I was doing something the other day, flipping through YouTube, and the Alabama game popped up from 2010, and you're just like, man, that's 16 years ago. Like, that, you know, and there's still some who hold that near and dear. And, I mean, shoot, you know, it's now 10 years ago. Austin, my son, was asking me about you the other day because you started the Vanderbilt game 10 years ago in Muschamp's first game. What do you remember about that game?
1: I just was excitement getting ready to start the college football season. It was a Thursday night, and I had just been awarded, I guess, maybe the week before the starting job, but we hadn't announced it publicly yet. But yeah, I felt really good. I was playing, that camp was playing the best ball of my career, and it was good to get an opening night win, and, you know, just kind of the same old thing where it didn't necessarily materialize.

0: played a lot better. But yeah, it was a fun night. Again, 10 years ago is scary to say out loud.
1: Yeah, Perry, thanks for joining us. You mentioned, by the way, getting to start that first game of the season after going through preseason camp and that quarterback battle. We don't have a quarterback competition this year, but so many positions, we're still trying to figure out who's going to emerge. What do those battles look like in camp? Again, we're going off of intel and what's being reported, but like day-to-day practices, scrimmages, what do those battles look like from a player perspective?
0: Yeah, it can be a challenge because it's like, man, you could have a decent practice, but then the other guy just plays really, really well. And you try to keep all of your attention on your specific reps, but you also can't help watch somebody else or the folks that you're competing with. But I tell you, it not to sound corny, but it really gave you a head start on life of just ensuring and focusing on what you need to do to be successful, whether you're competing for a job or a client or whatever, that those same traits and skills that you learned at 20, really for me, because every year was a competition, whether I was competing to be third string, second string, or first string, you know, it was focus on what you do, make sure that you maximize the opportunities that you get, and the rest will take care of itself. But yeah, for the backup job, you know, that's really what, and really any quarterback job for that matter too. I know we've got a bona fide guy, but it still is a very competitive month in August.
2: Real quick, before I ask you another question, just you said you mentioned you're down there with Steven. If he's around, you remind him that we're on live radio.
0: Please.
2: Just in case he's around you.
0: I just left him. Okay. We're on JB's show this morning. I surprised his audience with Steven on the live stream. And
2: yeah,
0: he said, well, it's the first time I've been on the show and hadn't had a beer. And so he goes inside and comes back. He says, well, Perry will drink one for me.
2: Oh,
0: 10:30 in the morning. Yeah.
2: I think he did recently a podcast with our own Scott Hamilton. And it nearly got out on the air before editing took place. But good. He's doing good to hear. He's doing okay, though. Everything going well.
0: Oh, yeah. He's doing great. He's in great spirits and is. He's fighting like we knew he would, and his body's fighting it too. I mean, he's a couple good bounces away from being cancer-free, so yeah. Our ask is everybody keep praying for him, and he is loving the prayers and just overwhelmed with the love and support from primarily the Gamecock Nation, but then just the football community. You know, yeah. Coach Sweeney has been, connecting with him just about every week on his journey, so it's been cool to see him get involved in Steven's life.
2: 803-404-6100 if you want to text a question into Perry here before we let him off air. A few minutes left. Real quick, you mentioned working for particular spots and fall camp. How different do you think it is as a coach now that there's no red shirting and that you got 5 for 5? How much do you think that changes certain things that you do in fall camp, knowing that regardless, you can play this guy and it has no effect on their eligibility moving forward?
0: You know, that's a great question. I don't know if I have a good answer. I think it allows you to truly, truly play the best of the best and kind of bring them along. But it'll be interesting to see how coaches, you know, especially some of the high talented freshmen, do they throw them out on the field of game one, or do they give them a couple snaps, you know, through the first 6 games, and then by the time their feet are fully wet, then you turn them loose. But at the end of the day, you know, these coaches, they're tasked with playing the best players at all times, right, to get the best result on the field. And if you're, you know, 18 years old and graduated in May, but you're the best guy for that position in that team, then you're going to play. So I think a lot of times in the past, you kind of have to measure, you know, okay, we've got him. You could potentially have him for 5 years, so let's play him for a couple of games. Maybe he can contribute or get experience, but we don't want to burn a red shirt if we don't have to. But now it's play the best guy no matter what's going on. So, yeah, it's a – golly, I tell you, it's changed so much. I actually just found that out the other day about the 5 years for 5, and I tell you, it's a different ball game than when we played.
1: Of course, the news this week for Gamecock football is going to be without Jaden Sellers and Jaden Gibson this upcoming year. And as we saw at the back half of last year, because their brothers have been playing together forever, great connection back and forth between Lenoris and Jaden. That was a matchup. That was a connection we were looking forward to seeing this upcoming season. As a quarterback, when you lose

0: somebody to throw to that you have that rapport with, well, what is that like? And how do you kind of readjust things knowing that maybe what you might have viewed as your safety net might not be there anymore?
1: Yeah, I mean, you've got to, first off, you've got to find another guy, but you don't necessarily have to focus on that safety blanket, as you called it. I think that is a term that it appears that way because a lot of times coaches will manipulate plays and scheme to make sure they're getting their best players with the ball in their hands. And it appears as if it's a safety blanket, where my charge to really any quarterback in Lenoir's specifically is to play within the offense, execute the plays that are called, right? Don't try to feed the ball to one person or another, but you're right. I mean, there was obvious connection between Jaden and Lenoir's, and they made it known. And it's a shame too, you know, what I just to have the brothers playing together for another year and to have that taken away, but very happy for he and his family that they were able to spend that time on the field together. And hopefully he gets healthy and comes back and ready to go for when Cutter takes the helm next year.
2: Last question. I know you got to get out of here. William wants to know at this time, how different are the reps between the starter and the backups? And when they're different type of quarterbacks, both sides and ability, are they working on the same throws and routes?
1: Yeah, great question. Yeah, this time of the year, first and second string reps are pretty even. You're trying to get your number two guy as ready to play as you possibly can. Where you'll see number one reps get choked down is, you know, game week of, number two reps get choked down is game week. So you're looking at about another week or so, but then, the quarterback's got to get the same throws for the different routes and concepts. I think that once you get into game plan specific is when they'll start tailoring around what they're going to be doing on Saturday afternoon versus kind of just generic plays, getting reps and getting experience.
2: No, you got a meeting you got to get to. Appreciate you carving out a few minutes for us this afternoon. We'll definitely have you back on in the near future as we get ready for Kent State to get your take on that game. Tell Stephen best of wishes. I know y'all are down there and an event tonight for him down there in Tampa. We're thinking of him and praying for him, and look forward to seeing him beat cancer. I know I didn't quite understand it, but I know he rang a bell, I believe, last week. And really cool to see, but we're pulling for him. Let him know that. And definitely thank you for joining us this afternoon.
1: Yeah, I'll do it. Yeah, look forward to talking ball. Glad it's back.
2: That's what I said. Emerge from hibernation. Glad to have you, Perry Worth, and look forward to talking to you soon.
1: Yep, y'all be good.
2: Take care. Perry Worth there joining us. We got a newbie back there. First timer, do the right thing.
0: Somebody should teach that guy how to produce.
2: Oh my goodness. Terry Ford, Bill Gunner, Tyler. We'll come back on the other side and get into a few different things. This is the Halftime Show.
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0: Thank you again to Perry Orr. Thank you to all our great guests today. Doug Turnbull joining us, Brad Crawford with some insight. I don't think Chris Lowe's story yesterday on particularly Dylan Stewart is headline grabbing news. I think
1: not really.
0: I mean, I've said it before that I didn't think Dylan would play if he played in the opener more than 15 snaps. Again, if you go back to Chris Lowe's headline, Tyler, he doesn't specific. There's nothing in there that specifically says they're out.
1: Right. It's the not likely. It's
0: right.
1: Kind of the language being used, which again is the first acknowledgement of that we've seen from Beamer. Again, it's kind of been a consistent message of the offseason of, hey, you know, they're dealing with these injuries. They're working to get back. We can't speed up the recovery process. It is what it is. But this is the first time that he's acknowledged, hey, they might miss some time of actual season. And again, is that a huge loss not having them against Kent State? No. As talked about with Brad Crawford a little bit earlier on the show, there is value in the snaps, particularly for Jacarius Peak, because you remember, he got hurt before spring practice began.
0: Right.
1: He has taken no snaps since he's been practice, scrimmage, whatever, since he's been on campus here at Carolina. And he's going to be playing with four dudes on the offensive line that he's never shared an offensive line with. So there is rapport and gelling and all that kind of stuff that is valuable. So if you could get him in, let's say game number two, for at least a couple series, there's value in that before, hey, you got to go out there and start blocking SEC edge rushers with these guys, you know, coming up in week number three against Mississippi State.
0: Yeah, well, and not only just for Jacarius Peak, but for the offensive line as a whole.
1: Yes.
0: You want to figure it out and kind of go with whatever. I don't know. Whatever it is that the grouping is that you like, if that's Surratt at tackle or Gray at tackle or so forth, so on, who's at guards, you get the point. You got to have it figured out by the third game. You and I can't be sitting here on the Thursday, Friday before the Mississippi State game going, well, I don't know what, you know, I don't know. They're still trying to figure. No. You, after eight quarters, go, this is our set five. This is who we like. We're not mixing and matching anymore. We're rolling with this. Stewart, let me ask you this. In this situation, when you got such a high-profile prospect, and in this day and age of NIL, who has more leverage here, Dylan Stewart or Shane Beamer? Like, when you say, I'm going to play, it's all Stewart, right? Like, if Stewart goes to Beamer, it's like, Coach, I'm not playing the first two games. I'm going to be a top 10 draft pick, and I don't want to get hurt playing Kent State or Towson. Now, he should know where Towson is because he's over there in that area.
1: Right.
0: But, like, I'm not playing. Does Beamer have leverage on that? I'm asking. I don't know.
1: Yeah, maybe not as much as he once did. And I've seen some people bring this up, like, hey, what if Stewart just shuts himself down for the season? Let's remember, he did play through this injury a lot of last year. I don't think he's that type of guy. Is it impossible? No. Could that happen? Maybe. But, like, yeah, if your scenario were to play out where he's like, yeah, I don't want to play against these guys. You know, I'm for one, like I said, top 10 draft pick. And I want to, you know, make sure I'm going out there for games that really matter. I really don't know what you can do with that in that sense because, I mean, again, he's the one that, you know, has to go out there and do it. And if he really doesn't want to play against those teams, then you can't really make him do it, I guess.
0: Yeah, I almost feel like as a coach, you got to be understanding of that. Like, it's different if he comes to you and is like, I'm not playing against Bama.
1: Right. He's like, hey, man, I'm going to need you in that game.
0: Wait a minute. But if he literally behind the scenes has told Shane Beamer, and would you blame him, by the way?
1: I wouldn't. I don't think it's something where you march in the coach's office and just demand it. I think you could have a conversation like, hey, coach, here's where I'm at. I think it's in the best interest of me to not play in this game. I'm good. Hey, Mississippi State gets here week three. Let's go. I'm ready to go. But, like, I don't feel like I need to risk anything against two teams that you don't need my help to beat, quite frankly.
0: And then if you're Beamer, how do you take that? You can't say no.
1: You can't say no. And this is a star player, right? So
0: right.
1: I think you approach these things differently depending on who those players are. I think you would still try to say, hey, you know, if nothing else, we'd like to get you some reps out there so you're not going in Mississippi State cold. Because, like Peak, he's really done nothing this offseason in terms of, like, football stuff. But at the end of the day, like, if that's kind of the line that Sandy's going to draw, you might have to be like, okay, but, hey, when week three gets here, we expect you to be out there.
0: I'll be honest. I'm not saying this happened because I do think Dylan's a team player. But this day and age, I do think you got to think about your future. And we've talked about this. If you've got a back, by the way, we're not completely certain what the injury is.
1: Something to do with his back. That's all we know.
0: Are we for certain it's his back? And not his lower hip or it's in that area.
1: If you want to get really technical about that, maybe we don't know everything.
0: Yeah,
1: it's somewhere in the realm of the back.
0: Yeah.
1: Which is always, it's a concern because those injuries usually persist.
0: Right. But, and that's why I wonder, like, again, I'm not trying to paint Dylan Stewart in a bad light. What I'm saying is he has to look out for himself.
1: Yes.
0: He's got to look out for himself. And if he goes to Shane Beamer and is like, listen, as you said, Mississippi State game, I'm rolling with you. But Kent State, Towson, I'm not taking a cheap shot to the back. I mean, there's the famous story, and some of y'all may have heard this, some of you may not, that Jadeveon Clowney, I think his junior year, so his final year, South Carolina was going to play Wofford the game before Clemson. And Clowney told the staff, I'm not playing. They cut block.
1: Yeah.
0: Clowney's going to be the number one pick and everything.
1: They're going at his knees.
0: And the other team is and no offense to Wofford, but the other team's a well-known cut-blocking team, and, you know, Clowney's just like,
1: Yeah.
0: And I think at the time it was, oh, he's got an ankle injury, and, we're going to just hold him out. And he was like, and I was talking to people, I remember talking to people down there, like, he ain't injured. He's fine. He's just not risking being being cut-blocked. And have his career taken away from him. And if you look at it that way with Dylan Stewart, you're like, and also, you know how people are.
1: Sure.
0: It's going to hurt him more to go play 15 or 20 snaps against Kent State or Towson and look like he's struggling.
1: Sure.
0: Than it is to go out and have 4 sacks in each game.
1: Yeah. And there's I'm glad you brought the Clowney thing. There's a reasonable line there, right? Because for the Clowney thing, hey, I'm not going to play against Wofford, a cut blocking team. I'm back for Clemson. I'm there to help you out with that game to finish out my college career or whatever. And kind of in this instance we're bringing up with Stewart, be something similar like, hey, man, I think it's in the best interest if I sit out these first 2 games to not risk further injuring myself against lesser opponents that, again, nobody's ever going to say out loud, but we know that you don't need Dylan Stewart to beat those teams, or shouldn't at least. If you do, we got bigger problems. But as long as he's like, hey, week 3 and beyond, I'm good. As long as I'm healthy, I'm good to go, and I'm there with you for whatever you need me for. That's reasonable. If he starts getting into the, well, I just, I'll miss Mississippi State. I'll come in, play Bama. I'm going to skip Kentucky. Then it's like, all right, now we're getting a little bit ridiculous with it, but I don't think he's that kind of kid, right? Because he did play through this through most of last year.
0: It was actually his sophomore year that he did that.
1: Okay, to last year.
0: And that's actually what I think made it a little more interesting, was because it was his sophomore year, not his junior. And I think that's what actually sparked some of the conversation, because, like, he had another year.
1: He's just going to skip his junior year. He'd still be the number one pick.
0: But then, as you said, he goes to the Clemson game up at Memorial Stadium and plays lights out. And then in December, obviously, has the hit and so forth. So it wasn't like he was mailing it in, but yeah, he was not risking his anything potential. And I'm okay with that. So you don't worry about him. When we get to the week of Mississippi State, I think we go, okay, we reevaluate where exactly everything is. 803-404-6100. We come back. Some news around the Gamecock world. We'll get into that. 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
4: 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Bad news for the Houston Texans on Wednesday. Jaden Higgins suffered a torn ACL in joint practice with the Raiders. Last year, Higgins had 41 receptions, over 500 yards, and 6 touchdowns as a rookie. Quarterback C.J. Stroud, now down a receiver for the season. I'm Chris Fleck.
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0: wrapping up the Thursday episode. A lot going on tonight. A lot going on. Now, the Braves are on commercial. The Braves are playing right now, but they are coming off of a sweep at the hands of the Twins. But the Braves right now are in Chicago, and they are up 1-0 bottom of the third on the White Sox. I actually looked up earlier and had to ask Tyler. I was like, is this live? They're playing back-to-back day games. Yesterday in Minnesota is the getaway game. Today, the Friday game, a little matinee contest. Grant Holmes on the mound for the Braves. And again, they are up 1-0 looking to get off of that losing streak that they're on. Doesn't matter. They're still in firm command of the NL East. I mean,
1: yeah, I think it's 4.5 games now. So it's getting a little... You're not running away with it anymore, but you've got a decent enough lead right now.
0: You're right, 4.5 on the Phillies right now. And the Phillies, a couple of days ago, maybe a week ago, we were like, ooh, Phillies have put together 6 in a row. 8 of the last 10, 6 straight wins. So, yeah, they're heating up a little bit.
1: By the way, to answer your question, because you and I were both wondering, because the Braves had a mid-afternoon game yesterday against the Twins to end that series. Now they're playing a midday game today against the White Sox. This is a makeup from June 11th.
0: Gotcha. So, but it's not a doubleheader. It's just a makeup.
1: No, I don't believe it's a doubleheader. Let me double check on that. No. In fact, yeah, this is not the start of a series. This is just a makeup game because the White Sox have the Mets this weekend. The Braves have the Brewers. Ooh, gotcha. That's going to be actually a really big matchup. But yeah, this is just a makeup game. So they basically stopped off in Chicago for the day, and then they'll fly to Milwaukee after this for the series with the Brewers.
0: Interesting. All right. Keep an eye on that. Also tonight, 6:00 on ESPN Plus, our good buddy, Tony Annan and his soccer team get going down at North Florida. And not that I'm going to spend a ton of time on this, but it's interesting. You look at South Carolina's roster of coaches. Lamont Paris is going to be a big year. Shane Beamer is going to be a big year. Lamont Paris is going to be a big year. Kevin Schnall, look, first year. And he's not on the hot seat, but big year. Tony Annan needs a big year. Needs to get to the NCAA tournament, and that starts tonight. And again, you can check that out on ESPN Plus. 6:00 is how you can do that for the Gamecocks and the North Florida Ospreys. So we look forward to that.
1: I never like seeing North Florida show up.
0: I don't think anybody.
1: They've got a bad reputation of doing bad things to Carolina teams.
0: Yeah, I forgot about that. Good point on that. Yeah. All right.
1: Just gave me flashbacks to the start of what, basketball season 2 years ago.
0: Basketball. Didn't they clip us in baseball, too?
1: I think they did, yeah.
0: Thank goodness they don't have a football team.
1: There might have been like a volleyball matchup that went the other way, too, or something like that. Yeah, anytime the Ospreys are on the schedule, it's usually bad.
0: Also tonight, get over to the graveyard, to Stone Stadium. It's rivalry time, folks. Clemson in town to take on Shelly Smith and the Gamecocks. One of y'all? Terry, maybe you and Jay, I believe, had Shelly on.
1: Am I right? We had her on yesterday morning.
0: That was y'all.
1: Yeah.
0: Okay.
1: Yeah.
0: We had so many shows around here that I'm listening to.
1: They're 2 games into their season. They're 1-1. And okay. Again, rivalry game tonight against Clemson. Furman on Sunday.
0: Yeah.
1: So got a couple of back-to-back in-state schools.
0: Yeah. Unfortunately, they were taken down to open the season, the second game of the season last Sunday by 18th-ranked Wake Forest. Tonight it'll be 24th-ranked Clemson at Stone Stadium. Get over there early, 7:00 kick for that game. That also, by the way, if you're out of the area and can't make it, that also will be on SEC Network Plus. So, excuse me, men's game, because it's a road game and not rights to the SEC, is on ESPN Plus. The women's soccer match on SEC Network Plus. So big night for women's and men's soccer tonight. Men's getting the season going. Women's, again, in game 3 of the season. Mentioned earlier, I want to say it again, posted or put out earlier today. For those of you that want to catch Dawn Staley's team, phenomenal event coming up September 27th. That'll be a Sunday. It'll be the day after the South Carolina-Alabama game. So if you don't go to Tuscaloosa, the Gamecocks are going to play in the Link U Invitational. The Link U Invitational, it'll be a game on the outdoor court at Credit One Stadium. I believe that's Daniel Island, correct me? Yes? I'm 99% sure that's right. I'm
1: pretty sure, yeah.
0: It's an exhibition game, but really cool. They're going to have a lot of fun fan packages for you to check out, a lot of access to the teams. Shoot, there's a Virginia Vanderbilt men's game that's going to take place at noon that day, but it's going to be an outdoors game, going to be a lot of fun, and you can go check out Dawn Staley's team. They're taking on the College of Charleston at 5 o'clock that day down there at Credit One Stadium. So, again, shoot, make a weekend of it. If you don't go to Tuscaloosa, go down and enjoy some of the great restaurants down there, Shim Creek, and you can go to Folly, or I don't know, you can go hang out. I always love the Windjammer down there. A lot of fun. Go hang out, watch Carolina, Alabama, stay over, catch some basketball, catch Dawn Staley's team the next day. That'll be a really neat little exhibition game to have.
1: Yeah, sounds pretty good.
0: 803-404-6100 is how you can weigh in. Also, just real quick, I mentioned great sports weekend. The BMW Championship, as we continue to narrow down the golf. And all of a sudden I'm blanking on it, but the golf championship, I don't know why I'm blanking on the name of the actual, what they call it. But anyway, that's taking place today, obviously, going on. I was trying to look. It's taking place in St. Louis, and I don't know why I'm blanking on the FedEx. Good God, Gunner. The FedEx Club Championship. Gary Woodland is hot out of the gate. 6 under 64 on his round. And then you've got Ludwig Åberg, who shot a 66 right now on the round. Obviously, we haven't talked much about it, but the golf news that the LIV Championship pretty much coming to a close. Well, LIV Tour coming to a close, most likely.
1: Right.
0: And Roy McIlroy, not afraid to take a shot at LIV this week.
1: Well, he's never been afraid to take a shot at the LIV. Yeah, he's always been outspoken about that.
0: Settle it down, Rory. Settle it. It's okay if Rom comes back. We don't dislike Rom. If you want to take shots at DeChambeau, I'm okay. I understand. Not Rom. The Rominator. All right, I've had too much fun today. It's time to go take a nap. I'm calling it a day. Terry, excellent work, job, except for that one mistake. Tyler, phenomenal. Y'all have a great day.
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1: O'clock on this Thursday afternoon. Welcome aboard the post-game show. Along with Terry Ford, I'm Jay Phillips. Thank you so much for being with us. Lots to get to on today's program. May have some developing stories throughout the day. Greg Sankey has weighed in the last little bit on the latest lawsuit. This one filed and decided upon in his footprint in Red Stick, Louisiana.
2: Yeah, buddy.
1: I called an attorney friend of mine who knows this kind of stuff.
2: Oh, really?
1: I'll give you some details a little bit later on. I mean, I don't have, like, look, he's, I'm not going to sit here and say, it's like on the news,
2: mm-hmm.
1: you know, when you have like a legal case
2: mm-hmm.
1: and you'll have like a lawyer that's on.
2: Mm-hmm.
1: And then you have to say like, well, yeah, I'm not involved in the case. Mm-hmm. So I want to say in advance that the attorney friend I spoke mm-hmm. with is not involved in this case.
2: Okay. He's not involved, you sure?
1: Just want everybody.
2: He's not representing anybody?
1: No. He's not
2: getting sued by anybody. He's never.
1: He just got home from vacation out west.
2: And then you nailed him with this as soon as he got home.
1: I did.
2: Nice.
1: Well, I think he's been home since the weekend. But I
2: okay. Mm-hmm.
1: He's like, I didn't really know much about this. I'm like, well, this one just happened yesterday.
2: Mm-hmm. So catch up, man.
1: Yeah,
2: that's what
1: he said he was doing. He's like, yeah, I've been
2: back
1: catching up on
2: real
1: attorney work.
2: Oh yeah, and by the way, I think it was Tyler and the crew had Mitt Winter on.
1: Yeah,
2: attorney has been covering all this stuff, so maybe we can. I'll dig into that and see what we got in there, too.
1: But
2: Mitt didn't come back from vacation just now, so, but, you know.
1: Well, you don't know that. I mean, did he say?
2: I think Mitt said right out the gate, I have not been on vacation in years.
1: He's making that up.
2: Probably, yeah.
1: He's probably on vacation with Dave.
2: Him and Dave sitting by the pool.
1: Didn't Dave just go on vacation?
2: Yes.
1: I mean, seriously, like two weeks ago?
2: You understand, Dave has been working here.
1: As long as I have.
2: He's worked with, I think he's been in this building because he worked the elevators before he took the job here. He's been working in this building for probably 40 years. Dave has, I think, 100 weeks of vacation.
1: Yeah, does Dave have more vacation than I
2: do?
1: Well, what the hell, man?
2: I'm pretty
1: sure we started on the same day.
2: You sure?
1: I'm pretty sure we started on the same day.
2: Dave has more vacation than you, I think.
1: Well, I don't know.
2: What was that? What was that?
1: My agent's just doing it wrong.
2: Ready? Give me that one again. Whoa, whoa, whoa. Like, what the hell noise was that?
1: I don't know about all that. That's what that was. That's a way for me to not get fined by the FCC. That's what that was.
2: Was that your profanity sound?
1: You're welcome.
2: Profanity sound.
1: You and our GM upstairs are welcome that I didn't do that. All right. Even if I would get fired, y'all'd have to pay for it, not me. So I'm just saying.
2: Yeah,
1: man.
2: I mean, Dave.
1: I'm just saying.
2: Let's see, Dave's got like 3 or 4 more weeks. What do you got?
1: I don't know. But I mean, I've only.
2: But you never take vacation.
1: I took my week with the family at the beach, and I know I've had a few sick days here and there.
2: To be fair to you, I know I enjoy giving you a hard time because it's entertaining to me, but you never take all your vacation.
1: Well, I don't because I like my job. I just
2: work. December, you're saying Dave doesn't like his job? Is that what you're saying? Dave doesn't like his job?
1: No, and I'll give Dave credit because Dave, and with all due respect, we love Dave very much. Dave works Saturdays and does football.
2: During football season.
1: Yeah.
2: So then he gets Monday off because he works Saturdays.
1: Oh, I didn't know he got Monday off.
2: It's Monday off.
1: Well, then you know what? Then I take it back.
2: I make your noise again.
1: Hey. I take it back. You didn't need this day off crap.
2: Oh, yeah.
1: It's football season, man. I didn't get a day off when I did football. 17 years of football, Terry Ford. I didn't. You want Mondays off?
2: You weren't working with me.
1: You know what? I'm going to give you Mondays off. How's that?
2: Yeah. Why, thank you.
1: Since you got to get up at 7:30 and do a show.
2: The show starts at 7:30, right, so I got to get up at 7:15.
1: Let's say 7:20.
2: Just sleep in my office, walk on down here and do the bleeping show.
1: There you go.
2: So basically, we've established the fact that Dave doesn't like his job and you love your job.
1: Yes. Well, Dave likes his job.
2: But you love your job.
1: I mean, I could talk about sports. I get to give my opinion for a living.
2: And we've now learned the Jay Phillips universal sound of profanity.
1: That is me saving cumulus FCC fines. I'm doing my part for the company.
2: Do it one more time before we move on.
1: I need a reason to do it. You can't just that's organic, my
2: you
1: man.
2: You just can't pop that.
1: No,
2: whatever the heck that thing was.
1: That's organic. That takes real, genuine discouragement of some variety,
2: with the combination of restraint.
1: Yes, and I'm not always good at that.
2: I know a couple times you've almost gone over the edge here in the last couple months.
1: I may later too. I have something that I have to like, and I'm going to do something that I've probably never done in my 24 years as a talk show host.
2: Mm-hmm.
1: I'm going to do that in a minute.
2: Are you?
1: Yeah.
2: All righty. So, on the air in front of everybody.
1: Yep.
2: Well, you're on video now too. You know?
1: Yep, I am. Yeah. I am. So we'll get into that for you. John Whittle will join us. John has plenty of restraint and he would never commit an FCC violation, but he'll be with us coming up bottom of the hour, get his take on what's going on around Carolina football. If you missed it yesterday, Shane Beamer speaking to Chris Lowe of On3 Sports, our good buddy Chris Lowe, and saying, hey, look, it's hard to see Dylan Stewart, Jacarius Peake starting the regular season. They said they will play, just may not go against Kent. Does that mean they will go against Towson? You know, shoulder shrugging guy.
2: Are
1: you ready for state? Mm-hmm. Gee whiz, man. I don't want it to get to a point to where, hey, they'll be making their debut at Bryant-Denny Stadium.
2: Right. I mean, look, I guess here's the thing.
1: Although if that's when it is, right?
2: Right.
1: But
2: look,
1: sounds a little daunting.
2: Yeah, you know, we are in the speculating business. We've established that fact.
1: Yeah.
2: Just like
1: Cody Campbell.
2: Exactly. Yes.
1: Got all this oil land out there.
2: Yes. I mean, look, you think about it this way. I mean, obviously, it's in Shane Beamer's interest for these guys to play. It's in their interest to play. It's in everybody's interest for them to play. No one's saying, you know what, second thought, we're good without you.
1: Yeah, it's no big deal.
2: So everybody wants to get them on the field, but to speculate, now we know it's not going to be the opening Saturday. So I guess the question to you is, when do we start going, is it Mississippi State? I would feel if they're not ready for the SEC opener, then you go, okay.
1: I think you start to go, if the Tuesday press conference after game one.
2: They haven't practiced?
1: Is still, if that answer, you know, from Shane, because somebody will ask it, probably David, to start things off that week, is they're on schedule, and we don't know what the schedule is.
2: Yeah, or we hear they're not practicing.
1: Yeah.
2: And we're like, let's say we're Towson week, and they're not practicing.
1: Then I think you're looking at some issues.
2: Yeah.
1: And then you realize,
2: Yeah, exactly. Absolutely.
1: Because I think you're going to need, you want to ramp them up.
2: Mm-hmm.
1: And that's what we've been talking about, is for both of them. You know, you want to ramp them up.
2: And then you get to that week of. And
1: that's what those games are for this year, right? Mm-hmm.
2: To ramp them up, ramp everybody up.
1: You don't have Miami.
2: Nope.
1: Still wish you did.
2: Be nice.
1: But
2: yeah. So, I mean, and even when you get to the week of Mississippi State, because, you know, if you don't practice, you don't play. Typically.
1: Mm-hmm. I don't know where Shane falls in that anymore. It's sort of like coaches, you know, what's the word? What did Jimmy Johnson used to say? Like, I'll treat everybody fairly,
2: but not equal.
1: But I won't treat everybody the same.
2: And that's with those two, again, depending on health and depending on where they're at, maybe if they're not practicing that week, but they can, by the end of the week, all of a sudden it's like, okay, we can go. Yeah, forget that. Forget that. If you can play, you can play because of who you are. You're two very important pieces of the puzzle.
1: And I don't think there would be, you know, envy within the ranks if it's those two, you know.
2: Nah.
1: Like, oh, okay, they're back. All right, we get it.
2: Right.
1: Yeah.
2: We understand this.
1: Yeah.
2: Sure. So, like I said, when we heard this yesterday, we didn't get a chance to talk about this because we were looking at some other stuff regarding it. But, yeah, at what point do you start going,
1: Well, it's coming, man.
2: Yeah, yeah.
1: It's coming.
2: It is.
1: And like
2: these guys
1: say,
2: haven't practiced yet.
1: They haven't. And like we said, you know, I believe Shane
2: when
1: he says what he says, that they will play. But like we said, you know, they're on schedule. Okay. In relation to what? You know, and that's the one thing,
2: right.
1: You know, like, and so internally. And I would imagine that they don't need to share all that with us. For some of this is private medical information, you know, so I get that. And that's why, like you and I said, that's kind of how we've been joking this week about we speculate. You know, the human mind wants definitive answers. When it can't come up with definitive answers, it's, you know, your brain begins to speculate.
2: Right.
1: Well, you know, it needs to form some conclusion.
2: Right.
1: And so for those of us, you know, in our business and fans listening and things like that, it's like, well, okay, they're on schedule. That's good. But I don't know what, you know, like if you say on schedule and I know there's a football game coming up in September, I'm like, well, there's the schedule. But I don't know what the docs and the trainers and the coaches and the families and obviously these two young men themselves have in terms of what they've circled.
2: Right.
1: Or, you know, I don't know if you circle calendars anymore, but.
2: Do people have calendars anymore?
1: They still sell them in the little kiosks.
2: Yeah. I've never.
1: When's the last time you bought a calendar that you, like, was on the wall?
2: For me?
1: Yeah.
2: Sometime last century? Probably.
1: I'm not kidding, and I don't mean to be, like. I do remember in college having the Sports Illustrated swimsuit calendar.
2: Absolutely. Oh, speaking of that.
1: I had one of those.
2: Speaking of that calendar.
1: Yeah.
2: So. I'm going through the basement. Was it last month?
1: Found the box. You better get to your point quick, man.
2: And there it was, like 1990-something swimsuit. A big old gigantic
1: Yeah.
2: You know what I'm talking about? The one that takes up like the whole wall?
1: Yeah, absolutely.
2: Was that Kathy Ireland or
1: Elle
2: McPherson,
1: one
2: of them?
1: Yeah, they were all in that
2: realm. And I opened up, I just started laughing.
1: Yeah.
2: I'm like, oh my God, this thing is 20-something. This thing is older than my two youngest kids.
1: Yeah.
2: I go, this is insane.
1: So, you know what? You want to hear a funny story?
2: No.
1: So, my roommates and I had one of those in our kitchen. And I think for a short period of time, I guess Cindy Crawford was in the
2: kitchen. Yeah, she was in there.
1: So a buddy of mine really like thought Cindy Crawford like hung the moon. And I think a lot of people felt that way.
2: Young men felt that way, yes.
1: But he had a girlfriend that we all knew, too.
2: Mm-hmm.
1: And there was a picture of Cindy Crawford, like, you know, that was up there.
2: Mm-hmm.
1: So we're having people over one random night. Mm-hmm. Again, we're college age.
2: Right.
1: I don't remember specifically when, but this is early 90s, if that matters. Yep. But it doesn't. But it just think of college age people more than anything. And his girlfriend comes into our house. Now, he doesn't live here. This is a friend of ours. This is not, he's not one of my roommates.
2: Mm-hmm.
1: And she ripped the picture off the wall because she was like jealous of Cindy Crawford. And we were like livid.
2: Absolutely.
1: We were like, and she tried to walk it back.
2: No, you can't walk that back.
1: And I'm like, you don't live here.
2: And you will never be here again.
1: And he don't live here.
2: Right.
1: You don't get to.
2: You don't be touching Cindy Crawford like
1: we
2: that.
1: We were really kind of hacked
2: Absolutely.
1: Off.
2: Absolutely. I'd have been major hacked off.
1: Yeah. We were like, what the?
2: You just defiled Cindy Crawford, and you don't even live here, and neither does he.
1: It was pretty surreal, man.
2: And you want to pull her over and go, by the way, Beulah, little thing here. I don't think you have anything to worry about with your guy getting hit on by Cindy Crawford.
1: She lives in L.A.
2: I think you're safe.
1: Yeah.
2: And now, by the way, that'll be $27.99.
1: This was a very nice, friendly, pretty girl.
2: Obviously, she had some anger, jealousy issues.
1: This one particular moment, I guess, something got a hold of her.
2: Was her boyfriend saying Cindy Crawford's been calling? I mean, what are we doing here? Why you're jealous of a swimsuit model who will never ever come near your boyfriend?
1: It was weird, man.
2: And then that is weird.
1: It was weird.
2: That is very weird. Yeah.
1: So anyway, there you go. All right.
2: Good story.
1: We've covered a lot to open today's show. We'll come back on the other side. Let me be serious for just a second here to set this up on the other side of the break. I'm going to do something that I've probably never done as a talk show host. I'm not going to shock the world, and I'm not here to make any kind of major personal announcements or professional announcements. It's about a story that's going on today, but only because I don't get it.
2: Okay.
1: And I just want to throw some fact into a story I don't get it.
2: All right, let's do it.
1: I know that's kind of coy, but I'll explain on the other side.
2: Oh, geez.
1: I promise.
2: Nice job.
1: Yeah, no, I get it. And John Whittle coming up soon, too. Lots more to do on the Thursday postgame show.
0: Wow, what a play. The Game Network. Columbia, Charleston, Florence, and Myrtle Beach.
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0: wherever you might have gone to school, you probably took classes with athletes, and some were more fun than others or more interested than others or whatever. But look, we covered the sports part of it, and nobody's really here covering the academic part. However, if you haven't seen it, here in the last couple of days, Lenore Sellers' final semester of college has become national news. Lenoris is in sports management, and Lenoris has completed all of his hourly course work in order to graduate. He doesn't have any more classes. And, everybody knows athletes have to be full time, which means a minimum of 12 hours per semester. And a lot of these guys, because they do take the 12 instead of taking 15, and some people even, God bless you, that take 18 in a semester. I don't know how you ever do that.
1: Good luck with that.
0: Yeah, well, some people do, man. But these guys stay, they're usually here in the summer, and they take a summer course too, so that the two summer sessions can give them their 30 a year. Anyway, Lenoris is done. And Lenoris only has an internship left to take that is a requirement. It's a requirement for his degree. And I spoke with someone in the football program this morning about this, just to gain a little more. And quite honestly, I'll just tell y'all that within the program, they're kind of flummoxed over this. Like, why is this a thing? Because it's far from abnormal. This is the norm for this degree. I've even seen some people responding. So believe me, y'all, I am not here at 3:22 on a Thursday to defend Lenoris Sellers, because he doesn't need me to do that. He doesn't need anybody. He doesn't need to defend himself. But what I am here to do is try to provide, in my own way, just because I think this has gotten ridiculous, some fact. Now, if the pushback, and for those who don't know, and I'll just say it, Lenoris is working at the Partee Golf Center over in West Columbia at the top of the hill on 321, the old landfill area over there. It's a fun golf place, man. Huge driving range. They got a par 3 course. They got the mini golf. They got golf lessons. They got a full equipment center. It's a golf center. It's not a golf course, not a golf club. They don't have 18 holes of regular golf, but it's very popular, and it's been there for decades. It's a really good business, and it's a business. And people act like Lenoris is just there behind the counter serving a hot dog or something. Mm-hmm.
1: Just hanging feet up on the table.
0: And so I threw out this morning, and I said, here's what I said on Twitter, Terry. I said, with the fact that Lenoris Sellers has completed all of his course hours within 4 years and needs an internship to fulfill his requirements to graduate, what level of business is suitable for him, considering a very successful driving range, apparently, to some, is not? And I'm not asking it flippantly. And if I may, I followed up, because some people said, what about when so-and-so took a dance class and so-and-so took, whatever class? And sure. And so I said, I'm not here for whataboutism with other athletes. I'll just read so I can make it even better. I'm genuinely stating he needs an internship to graduate. It fulfills his hourly requirement, and it fits within his major. He doesn't have more classes to take.
1: No, the classwork is done.
0: This is part of his degree.
1: All he's got left to do.
0: And I'm seeing people, I've even seen some people locally, like Gamecock fans, like, I'm a Gamecock fan, but this is stupid. I'm like, why? What would you like him to do to fulfill his requirement? If you think working as an intern over there, and look, I'm not here to say, hey, that's like neuroscience. I get it, man. I get that it's not the most pressing concern, but you are there every day. I mean, do you want him? And I'm being a little flippant here, Terry. I mean, you want him to drive to Charlotte every day and get a job with the Panthers or with Charlotte FC? I mean, you want him to drive over to Atlanta and work with the Braves? I mean, what do you want him to do in sports management? If he was working at Cobblestone, because it was a full golf club, right, would that be more acceptable?
1: Windermere?
0: I think people think that he's just skating by and that he doesn't have anything to do. So, let's just get him at that. No, he's learning about a daily business as part of his degree. So, again, I'm a little animated only because people if I may be so bold.

0: than blunt are being stupid about this because they don't know what the bleep they're talking about, and they just run their mouth. And so, again, I'm not here to defend specifically. It just makes me angry because I see people doing this and taking a dump on a kid who's done everything right. And by the way, the person I spoke with in the football program this morning made it a point to tell me Lenoris, who arguably Terry Ford in his years in Columbia has probably been the most popular athlete within the University of South Carolina, primarily took classes in a classroom where a lot of kids today across the country go straight on. Like, from what I understand, when Johnny Manziel was at A&M, he didn't go to class. Now, I'm not saying he didn't take classes.
1: I would be surprised if he only took mixology.
0: But Lenoris, like, you know, went to class. This is a smart kid. This is somebody who wants to get this degree, and he's worked hard to do it. And so, again, I ask, if working at a driving range, which you want to call it, and it's more than that, but if you want to be that way, what level of business for a sports management major should he be interning with in order for you to think, oh, well, that's legitimate? I don't get it.
1: Well, here's the thing. If there are people who are legitimately, social media angry, whatever you want to call this.
0: Faux outrage?
1: Yeah, the fake outrage. I guess my thing is, like, it's not your business.
0: Well, amen, man. I mean, there's that, for sure.
1: There's a dude who's about to graduate.
0: Yeah.
1: He's going to get a diploma. He's going to get a diploma as a college graduate. There are a lot of people who go to college, athletes or non-athletes, who don't finish and get their degree. So here's a dude who is getting his degree in December. He's got to fill an internship requirement. It's his bleeping business, whatever internship requirement he takes to go fulfill it.
0: Right.
1: It ain't yours. So how about, I'll say for the people who are serious about this, because there's been people who have been having fun with it, but the people who are serious, I'll use the words of the great philosopher Dean Ford. Don't put your nose up somebody else's butthole if you make sure yours is clean. Why is this a thing?
0: I don't know.
1: And
0: not only has it become a thing, I mean, you mentioned to me, I didn't even realize, it apparently made it to Get Up.
1: And I'll give another little insight on this. E.J. Manuel, former quarterback of Florida State, first round pick in the NFL draft by the Buffalo Bills. He now does a lot of stuff for ESPN on college football. He started laughing. He's going, you know how many people get internships and athletes get internships to finish up their requirements? If it's part of their degrees, laughing, going, this happens all the time. Why is it a big deal?
0: Yeah. Heck, man, I wish when I was interning across the street when I was a political science major, I wish I'd gotten hourly credit for that.
1: Absolutely.
0: But I did it anyway.
1: I was a schlub sitting at a radio station answering phones for an internship. And it's just the idea that, I guess, and there have been some people having fun with it, which has been pretty hilarious. But the people who are seriously...
0: There's a lot of people who were like, oh, South Carolina letting him coast, and what a joke, and they didn't have basket weaving there, and all this kind of stuff. I'm like, you just don't know what the hell you're talking about.
1: It's like, why do you care?
0: Yeah.
1: Why do you care?
0: Yeah. Did you graduate college?
1: Yeah, I mean,
0: that's what I want to say. I feel like half the people didn't even go.
1: Why is this should not be a thing. Again, he is going to graduate within a few months.
0: Yeah. And again, let me just say, because we got to hit a break. It's a requirement.
1: Yes, it's a requirement.
0: And he doesn't have other classes. He can't take other classes. Yeah. That wouldn't help him. And he can't take graduate classes yet, because you know why?
1: He's hasn't graduated. He's not a graduate.
0: Some people. All right, I feel better.
1: Do your profanity thing.
0: No, I'm good. John Whittle on the other side. We'll calm down a lot, because John will be here talking Gamecock
1: John's
0: football.
1: John's a calming
0: camp.
1: Influence.
0: He is indeed. It's the post-game show.
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0: All right, welcome back in. Jay and Terry with you. John Whittle, Gamecock 24-7, coming up here in just a second. Greg Sankey has spoken on the latest lawsuit that was filed in Louisiana and ruled upon yesterday. We'll get into that, because if you thought the water was muddy, I don't know that this is doing anybody any favors. I'm not really being critical of the commissioner, just saying it. This may not help. We'll get into all that for you coming up in just a bit. Always a pleasure to talk to our good friend, Mr. Whittle, who will be a calming influence.
1: Yeah, Jay needs some help, John. He got a little heated there.
0: On the rest of the program. How are you, Mr.
14: I did catch the end of that. You were a little fired up, weren't you?
0: A little bit. Well, just, you know, some things, John, some things.
1: It wasn't quite the Mount St. Jay eruption, John, but you could hear it rumbling.
0: Yeah, that's right.
14: Well, see, I don't really read comments on X and on social media. Like, I keep the pulse on the message board over on Gamecock 24/7, and, you know, there didn't seem to be a whole lot of uproar. And then I found out late yesterday afternoon, early evening, that it was a giant thing. And I just started laughing. It's like, have you people been in college before?
0: I think that's part of the problem. Yeah, I think that's part of the problem, John. I'm not kidding.
14: Like, for my major, your last semester was an internship.
0: Yeah.
14: And, like, you can't take classes with it.
0: Right.
14: Like, you're not allowed to take classes during that time. So, it's wild. Wild.
0: That's why I finally wanted to say something, because I think it's just gotten out of control. But anyway,
14: credit to him. Credit to him for staying at one school and going to class and graduating on time.
0: Amen.
1: Well, that was my thing, John, is he's graduating.
0: Yeah.
14: And he also did a pretty important internship, I think, last year, right?
0: With the construction company. Over the
14: guys at Contract Construction doing the stadium.
0: Yeah.
14: So, I mean, y'all probably want to talk about
0: again, there's a lot of uninformed people weighing in who believe they are completely informed, and they're not. I'll just leave it at that. Anyway, you are informed, sir. Let's talk about the news that came out yesterday with Shane Beamer adding maybe a touch more clarity to the Jacarius Peake and Dylan Stewart situation, saying it doesn't look like they'll be able to start the season. Are you hearing anything more about a circled date for their return?
14: Not really. No. And, you know, Not really. I think that Mississippi State game is when they would like to have those guys full go. But, you know, I don't know how much revelation there was in what was said yesterday to Chris Lowe. I mean, these guys aren't practicing yet. I mean, and they haven't played football since January. Like, it's gonna be a stretch for them to be able to, you know, get ready to go for the game in 2 weeks. And I mean. Yeah, I think Jacarius was a little bit further along than Dylan. So I've got a little bit greater hope that he'll be ready to go a little bit sooner. But, I mean, I wasn't taken off guard yesterday. And, I will say, like, I understand why folks were kind of viewing that as newsworthy because of Shane's, you know, comments, even on Tuesday. I mean, he said those guys are on schedule and ahead of schedule in some ways. And, you know, the schedule's never really been defined. But, you know, at the Birdies with Beamer event, you know, Shane told everybody that they would have a better idea towards the end of August, you know, when those guys would be able to play in a game and take the field. And, you know, I've been kind of trying to wait till closer to the end of August before trying to press him on some of those things. But, you know, he said what he said now, and I guess we'll see how it evolves over the next week or so. But, you know, he's now going to have to provide a little bit more clarity than, you know, these guys are on schedule and on track.
1: Hey, John, Jay and I were batting this around, and the thought process is, like you said, you know, well, hopefully it's no later than the Mississippi State game, right? At what point would John Whittle start, not concerns, not the right word, but John Whittle would start getting the high eyebrow on them not possibly being ready by that point? Would it be the week of it that they don't practice? Would it be maybe something around Towson? When would you start to go, maybe they won't be ready for State?
14: Well, I would say after that Kent State game, if they're not practicing after that first game, then that's going to start raising my concerns on, you know, when exactly they're going to be ready. You know, I mean, obviously there's big question marks now on when exactly they're going to be ready, but if they're not ready to go that Sunday after Kent State, in terms of, you know, being able to put forth some effort in practice and, you know, knock some guys around a little bit, then then I'll start to wonder, you know, how, and even if they are ready to play against Mississippi State, how ready are they going to be to play? I mean, Dylan Stewart's done nothing apart from working out since, you know, the Clemson game last season, the end of November. You know, Jacarius Peake has at least been able to do some stuff, but they had to shut down Dylan Stewart from even lifting weights. You know, I guess that was around April. So, you know, he's been shut down in a lot of ways for a much longer period. And you got to start worrying about football shape and conditioning at that point in time. And, you know, I'd love to see those guys get out there, you know, Dylan Stewart for, you know, 20 plays against Townsend. So I'd feel better about him going out and playing 45 against Mississippi State. But, you know, at the end of the day, they're going to be out there when they're going to be out there. They're going to heal when they're going to heal. And I hope that Shane, since he's speaking out more than very generically, hopefully Shane will give a little bit more clarity to us local media folks Tuesday next week when he speaks.
0: Talking to our good friend John Whittle, Gamecock 24/7. Carolina will have another scrimmage this weekend. We heard Shane mention Christian Clark and Matthew Fuller, but really didn't give a whole lot of further insight to where those guys may be in terms of the running back pecking order. What more are you hearing about that particular spot? Is this more a matter of just, well, let's get them some reps and see what's up in scrimmage and soon enough we'll get there? Or is there a feeling that there may not be a lot of separation right now?
14: Yeah, I don't know how much separation there is between those two guys, talking about Matt Fuller and Christian Clark. I think those guys have separated themselves a little bit from the rest of the room. But, you know, you can think you know about running backs going into a season, and you don't really know until the ball snapped of the season. You know, we went into, a few years ago thinking DeKarrion Joyner was going to be a dude there in the backfield. And, you know, he certainly had his moments and did some things and was certainly a great Gamecock in a lot of ways. But Mario Anderson, you know, eventually took the ball and ran with it, literally, I guess, and figuratively, a couple of games into the season. So, yeah, just I think those two guys, I would say that Christian Clark has a little bit of momentum right now. You know, Matt Fuller came out of the summer with a lot of momentum, out of the spring. And I think Christian Clark's got a little bit right now.
0: John, I guess because we were talking about Lenoris and stuff, can Terry and I press upon you to hold over the break because we got some more for you before we hit our own break?
1: We got deep, insightful questions still, John.
14: Sure, let's do it.
0: All right, good deal. And Terry's got Arsenal questions. I don't.
1: Oh, man, I'm going to break down the Arsenal roster, baby.
14: 24 hours from now, it'll be just about halftime, and Arsenal will be up about 3-0.
0: Oh, I love it. See, that's a real fan. John Whittle, Gamecock 24/7. More on Gamecock Camp coming up.
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0: All right, welcome back in. Jay and Terry with you. Tonight, not on our airwaves, but tonight at 8 o'clock on ESPN2, our good friend and former Dutch Fork and Gamecock quarterback Eric Kimry, now the coach of Baylor School in Chattanooga after all those years here at Hammond, is taking on Brentwood Academy of Nashville. They'll be in Chattanooga tonight at Baylor. They played for the state title last year in Tennessee. Eric's team won it. He's won two titles already. He's been there 5 years.
1: Look at that guy. How about that?
0: He just wins.
1: You know, winning just shows, you know, he pulls up in the U-Haul. You know what gets out with him?
0: W's.
1: Winning, baby. That's W's. Right. That's right.
0: Tonight at 8 on ESPN2. Good luck to Coach Kimry. By the way, Coach Kimry will be doing a regular segment with Terry and me all season long on Thursdays.
1: How about that?
0: Yeah.
1: Talking anything but football.
0: That's right. That's right. We'll talk about the Little Debbie factory. In That's right. John Whittle joins us for a few more minutes. Appreciate his time. Mr. Whittle, let's get back into it here. You know, we've got position battles at a lot of different places. I want to take you back, though, maybe not to a battle as much as at least a depth chart in the ether up front on the offensive line. Let's talk for a minute about Jacarius Peake not playing. What is that looking like at left tackle? How might that change the dynamic up front if and when Jacarius returns?
14: Yeah, I mean, I think they're working a couple of guys over there right now. I would say that Shed Surratt is probably the most likely guy that you're gonna see over there at left tackle until Jacarius is back. Darius Gray's worked over there a little bit as well, and you know he could factor in somewhere. You know, I mean, they're figuring some things out over there on the O-line. As you know, there are a lot of offensive linemen in that room this year. there are over 20 guys. So, I mean, there's a lot to figure out. But those are the two guys right there. Dane Arnett's out there at right tackle. And, you know, Shed can play right tackle when Jacarius comes back. If Dane's playing well, they could put Shed in there at left guard where he's played some. Like there's a lot that he can do. But I think right now, if if South Carolina had to play a game tomorrow, you'd see Shedd there at that left tackle position. And I don't know that that would change. I don't know how much that's up for grabs with no Jakarius.
1: Hey, John, we look at the wide receiver room. Obviously, two injuries there that has cut down the depth numbers. If we were, and just you give it a whirl, if we were trotting out three wide receivers to start in the opener, what's your guess we would see?
14: Well, Nick Harbor for sure. I mean, he's had another great offseason. And I think he's ready to have a really good year. Now, I mean, not that last year wasn't good, but the offense wasn't good. So, you know, if the offense isn't good, you're probably not very good as a wide receiver. But I think Nick's going to have a great year this year. He's certainly a guy in there. Mazio Bennett, I think, is probably going to take that kind of slot position. Him and Jaden were battling in some ways. Jaden probably had the inside track, but Mazio has had a better 2026 than he had 2025. We'll say that. And going into the start of the season, so those two for sure. And then, you know, DJ Black, Nitro Tuggle, those two guys I think are kind of battling for that third wide receiver position. Donovan Murph is in there some as well. You know, Jaden Gibson loss certainly hurts. Jaden Seller loss certainly hurts. But you know, if there was a position where you could absorb a couple of injuries and it not really derail things, it was probably wide receiver. So, you know, certainly hate it for those two guys. But just from a broad football standpoint, I think that South Carolina can cover better at that position than really any other spot.
0: All right, let me ask you the same kind of question on the other side of the line with Dylan Stewart out. Who is taking that edge spot right now? And again, I'll ask, is there a bit of a shuffling and ripple effect while he's out in terms of who can play and who subs in and out?
14: Yeah, well, I mean, as you guys know, that spot rotates pretty heavily anyway. You want Dylan Stewart out there for about as many snaps as he can play. But there's always a little bit of rotation there. But Caleb Herring will start on the other side, and you know that's whether Dylan's out there or not. But Anthony Addison and Julian Walker are pretty much the other two to sub in for Dylan. You know, Anthony had a great offseason, was an award winner in the spring on defense for the work that he did there. He's put on a little bit of mass, and you know, he's a good athlete out there. So I like him, especially in some pass rush situations. Julian Walker is, I mean, that guy, you walk up to him, that dude doesn't look like a freshman. And, you know, if you've seen his dad and met his dad, who's an assistant strength coach for the Gamecocks and helped a lot on the defensive line last year with Notravian Robertson when he was going through his medical stuff coming back from the car accident. If you ever met his dad, you understand why Julian is such a specimen. So those two guys for sure, I mean, those guys are going to play a lot even when Dylan comes back. But those are the two guys that they're really going to lean on, you know, with Dylan out. And, you know, Caleb will be over there on the other side.
0: Arsenal won the league by 7 points last year. Are we anticipating an even bigger Premier League title margin this season?
14: I think so. We'll see how the rest of the transfer window shakes out for some of these other competitors. But you know, I see a big group of folks battling for second place and probably a distant second.
1: Yes. That's exactly what I said, John.
0: That's what I want to hear.
1: Wow.
0: That's what I want to hear.
1: Unbelievable.
0: Thank you, sir, as always,
1: you,
0: and
1: man,
0: for the extra time. We'll see you soon.
14: Well, yeah. Y'all shouted out Eric Kimry tonight at 8:00. Don't forget Gamecock women's soccer tonight at against Clemson. Over at Stone Stadium, yeah. And Tony Annan's boys down there at North Florida
0: taking on the Ospreys tonight at 7:00 down there. And yeah, Shelly's got the first rivalry matchup of the year. So over at the graveyard.
14: Yeah, so yeah, it's been a little while since they won. There's been a heck of a lot of ties since they've won, but it's been a little while since they beat Clemson. So. We'll see how that one goes. Appreciate you guys.
0: Thanks, man. Appreciate
1: you. See you, John.
0: John M. Whittle on Twitter. Gamecock 24/7 is the website. All right, Greg Sankey has weighed in yet again on this latest eligibility lawsuit. And our buddy Matt Moscona weighed in on what Greg weighed in on.
1: And I'm going to weigh in on some Fireflies tickets next hour we got to give away. The ticket god just hit me.
0: Oh, good. I like Fireflies games. They're fun. Hour two. Coming up.
1: You have a history with that stuff. You and the chicken.
0: That's right.
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0: This Thursday, welcome back in hour two of the postgame show from downtown Columbia's Kirk Chevy Studios, where it's a beautiful, almost cold 90 degrees. Clouds kind of kept things a little nicer. I walked out of my house. There were some storms somewhere around, but I was walking to the car a little while ago. I was like, oh, this is not so bad. You know, it's weird to say that when it's 90, but you can tell, man, because it ain't like 98. Sun's out, beating down
1: on
0: you.
1: It is sad when you walk out of the house and it's 90 degrees and you go, wow.
0: Yeah.
1: This is kind of refreshing.
0: Yeah, well.
1: This is all right.
0: Used to it.
1: Mm-hmm.
0: And, you know, again, for those of you who maybe you're a freshman at Carolina, or maybe you're a parent of a freshman at Carolina, and you're from somewheres else, as we like to say down here. Yeah, this is pretty normal.
1: Yeah.
0: Just letting you know.
1: Get used to it.
0: Yeah, this is how it is until, you know, mid-September. And then it's just hot. Like right now, it's stupid hot. Although today's kind of a reprieve. But, right, you know, August is stupid hot.
1: Mm-hmm.
0: September's hot. And then by October, pretty good.
1: Oh, yeah. I mean, you know, October, November, December, you're doing okay.
0: November's great.
1: Oh, yeah. I mean, I feel the only time it gets where it's like, ooh, it's a little nippy to me is like January, February.
0: Late January.
1: Yeah. But I'm okay till then.
0: But then put on your quarter zip.
1: Yeah, I'm good till then.
0: That's right.
1: If I didn't, you know, I didn't have to. Trust me, I'd be in here. I'd be in shorts like 10 months a year if I get away with it.
0: Well, you pretty much can. Well,
1: not
0: you can't.
1: While I'm here.
0: Yeah, you can't.
1: Yeah, I'm here. I got to, you know, wear these.
0: Sucker.
1: Yeah,
0: see,
1: buddy.
0: I can wear shorts every day. Nobody's going to say anything to me.
1: No, exactly. Back when
0: I think Klein did, didn't he?
1: I think Heath would wear shorts
0: in Alaska.
1: Does
0: Heath have pants?
1: No, he doesn't own pants. We're at the Barrett. No, he didn't go to Barrett this year with me. I saw him at SEC Media Days. He's wearing shorts.
0: I think
1: when Heath was with us, and I believe it was mid-February, and he walked in with shorts.
0: I'm really kind of not kidding.
1: I bet you his wedding pictures, no kidding, he's in shorts. Guaranteed, Heath is in shorts.
0: Probably so. He does wear, he doesn't like pants.
1: No, my man's allergic. He grew up in Florida.
0: He doesn't like pants.
1: He's allergic to pants.
0: No, that's true, he did. Tampa's hot.
1: My man, I guarantee if you pop that walk-in closet, you know, some people have all the fancy stuff.
0: Yeah.
1: Hang in that closet, T-shirts and shorts.
0: That's it, man. But you know what?
1: He's got some cool T-shirts.
0: Heath Klein has a T-shirt a day, and that's
1: it's
0: pretty
1: one of
0: cool.
1: The best T-shirt collections you'll ever see, is Klein. Absolutely.
0: It's all right. I've told this before, said this before, and I won't name the name of the place because it's a fine department store. Mm-hmm. But it's a department store that is from up north.
1: Mm.
0: And they moved down south. And one year, my wife and I, the year they opened, I don't know, 20 years ago-ish, we went in there just, oh, okay, let's see what's up, you know, and it was in the fall. It was like maybe September, October. Mm-hmm. It was October for sure. Cause they had like a whole section of Halloween clothing.
1: Mm-hmm.
0: Okay. Like Halloween themed clothing.
1: Okay.
0: But they had like fleeces, sweaters and pullovers. And I looked at my wife.
1: That's so
0: and again,
1: cool.
0: They're from up north. The store is from up north, and I'm sure they sell plenty of that where they're from. But I looked at her and I said, you know, they're not going to sell any of this.
1: Oh, God, no.
0: I said, Halloween, it might be 80-something degrees here.
1: That stuff's going back.
0: Yeah. Like, you know, they're not selling that.
1: Or it'll be on sale for 90% off by November.
0: On November 1st.
1: Yeah.
0: Maybe
1: absolutely.
0: You'll get lucky. But I was like, I can't ever imagine wearing a fleece in South Carolina on Halloween. I don't think it's ever been that cold.
1: Not here, man.
0: Not in late
1: here.
0: October.
1: It's so funny.
0: All right, we're going to probably, we'll certainly start this story and hold it over, but this is the new gripping collegiate drama. Yesterday, there was a court ruling in Baton Rouge State Court in Louisiana that gave 16 college football players a restraining order against the NCAA. Meaning the NCAA can't enforce its eligibility rules and allowing these guys, all members of the class of 2022, high school class of 2022, to get the fifth year of eligibility they were seeking. Now, let me, once again, I always want to back up and try to give the whole story as quickly as I can. Back in the spring, the NCAA came up with a new rule that said, starting with this coming school year, members of the high school class of 2023 and beyond would get 5 years to play five. So the class of 2022 was their cutoff point. So if members of the class of 2022 had played their 4 years of college sports, they would no longer be eligible to play. They would, even if they had the fifth year at their disposal, if they had, because you used to have five to play four.
1: Right.
0: Now you're going to get five to play five. But the class of 2022 was their cutoff. There was a ruling in federal court in Colorado last month that basically did the same thing that the state court in Louisiana did yesterday, but instead it was an injunction. And again, I'm not a lawyer, so I try to figure out the differences in injunctions and restraining orders. Basically, both of them in their own way prevent the NCAA from enforcing their rules. The ruling in Colorado was, you know, the NCAA quickly said, well, hey, can you at least clarify something for us? And it had to do with players that had already, within that semester, this most recent semester, signed an NFL contract. And so the judge in that case issued a ruling where she said, yep, if you signed a pro contract within the time, you know, that you stopped going to school, and the time of my ruling, then you do not apply here and you're not eligible because you have taken the decision to forego your remaining any claim to your eligibility. Mm-hmm. And now these guys have all signed their NFL contracts, and some of them might make their teams, some of them might not. I think Terry, you hit it yesterday. Look, some of these guys are probably at most signing for like $100,000, and they can all make more than that in NIL money because they're all pretty good college football players. None of them, though, were drafted, and none of them are going to be
1: right.
0: Like, you know, I don't want to say they're not going to be, but at this point in time, you know, these are not guys that are going to be making seven and eight figures.
1: No.
0: But in college, you might make more. So here we are with a state judge in Louisiana, coming out yesterday with a restraining order. Now, I called an attorney friend of mine today and asked just like, okay, what are the differences when a federal judge does this and a state judge does this? Because the two rulings offer very similar outcomes for the plaintiffs.
1: Right.
0: The difference is that the federal judge said, if you signed a pro contract, it doesn't apply to you. And now the state judge has basically said, no, it does. You're good. You can go back to college, even if you signed a deal. Because since you had a fifth year at your disposal, you can go back to college. And I realize this is very confusing. I'm confused, and I'm sitting here talking about
1: right.
0: it. So I asked an attorney friend of mine who knows a lot about this stuff, like, what does the Louisiana judge do here? Like, how does his ruling supersede the judge in California, or do they not really go head to head with one another? And he said, typically, you know, a federal judge and a state judge don't want to butt heads, you know, and I mean, more figuratively, obviously. Sure. But the federal ruling was first, and the NCAA is appealing that ruling. And so this basically still gives them, you know, look, that's what you're asking for. And Terry, we know this goes back to all these cases. Restraining orders basically, hey, back go off. Ahead. For now, you, the plaintiff, are good with what you want to do.
1: You, the NCAA, back
0: And the
1: off.
0: Defendant can't do anything to you right. until we have a larger hearing or a trial. Mm-hmm. And by then it won't matter.
1: Sure.
0: That's what's happening.
1: Kind of the kick in the can down the road thing.
0: And the attorneys for the plaintiffs in this Louisiana case yesterday, and I get their argument, have said in so many words, hey, judge, if our clients knew, because this ruling from the NCAA, the new 5 for 5, came out in the spring. Mm-hmm. If they knew back then that this was going to happen, they'd have stayed for a fifth year of college.
1: Because they were undrafted rookie free agents. They're going to stay in college and get another year of NIL.
0: And the NCAA is saying, yeah, but we made the rule. And when we make the rule is when we make the rule, and the rule is the rule.
1: Mm-hmm.
0: And they don't want to hear that. Yeah. And now I know you have felt, and I have felt, and a lot of people have felt, why'd you draw the line with people that would have still had the year?
1: Mm-hmm.
0: Because you could have saved a lot of headaches. Yeah. And I, honest to God, I don't, and they've never really come out other than, well, we got to draw a line somewhere. So there's that part of the equation. You should have just grandfathered him in.
1: Should have said, okay, you guys are in, and that's where we're at. And if somebody, and you and I were kind of half having fun with it, if our boy from Utah, Cam Rising, showed up all of a sudden and said, wait a minute.
0: 7 years.
1: Hold on now. If you're doing this thing, you know, I might have another year of eligibility, or somebody from 4 years ago says, hey, I only played four for five, I want my fifth. That's a different ball game of nonsense, right? But to me, you just grandfather the 2022 class and you move forward, and then there's a really good chance that you're not sitting in this situation.
0: Look, I suppose I told you to play devil's advocate for the NCAA. That their feeling might be, no matter what we do,
1: we're going to get,
0: somebody's going, like you said, Cam Rising, somebody's going to sue us. Hey, I don't have a fifth year left, but I had an injury year, and that shouldn't count. Or I had a junior college. Like, I saw somebody today suggesting, will Diego Pavia attempt to come back to college?
1: Why not now, right?
0: Right, because he got a ruling that said your junior college doesn't count. NCAA doesn't agree with that. And my God, if you know.
1: I know.
0: But anyway.
1: He's trying to come back for another one.
0: Anyway.
1: Maybe.
0: You
1: know what you want to put? You want to fix all this?
0: Well, yeah, I do, and that ain't happening, and so.
1: Well, you know what?
0: And for those who are not being coy, it's collectively bargaining.
1: Collectively bargaining.
0: We'll do this.
1: Something that, how many years have you and I been saying this now?
0: It
1: feels like 50.
0: All of them.
1: Yeah, it's it. And that, collectively bargain.
0: But anyway, they haven't yet. So
1: no, and they won't unless they run out of any other option.
0: So I asked my attorney friend as well, okay. And he did, but I said, remember the Bediako case, the Charles Bediako case of Bama basketball back in the winter? And he said, yeah. I said, okay, well, now, that was an Alabama state court, and initially there was like the initial ruling from a state judge said, you can play, but we need to have a full hearing. And then 2 weeks later-ish, they had the full hearing, and another state judge in Alabama said, no. You signed a pro contract. Mm-hmm. It's pretty obvious here that the rules are the rules, and the rules say you signed a pro contract, you're done.
1: Mm-hmm.
0: I don't understand, and I know it's another state, so that's what I asked. I was like, okay, so is that not any kind of precedent, like, for other courts to use? And he explained some things about how law in Louisiana is just a little bit different.
1: State laws are different.
0: Yeah. Right? Mm-hmm. And so, like, sometimes they might look at a case in another state and apply it.
1: Right.
0: But they don't have to. And so, in so many words, this judge is going to rule independently for these guys in Louisiana, even though it will apply to a national organization.
1: Right.
0: Which that's where my head starts to hurt.
1: Right. It's like how can
0: why is the Bediako case in and of itself not the one that you point to and go,
1: shuts the whole thing down?
0: There's a guy that signed a pro deal.
1: And then it got turned over by a judge and said, no, you signed a pro deal, but you can't use that. But you can use these things in all these different states against a national organization.
0: Yeah,
1: I just the state law. Yeah, my head hurts.
0: And like I said, you know, like Carolina's DQ Smith is one of the plaintiffs in this. So at least for the short term, these players, including DQ, may have the ability to go back to college. I mean, they'll go back to their college that they left, you know, or that their college has space for them.
1: And if they don't, they can go somewhere else.
0: Yeah, and then that's another thing. And then it gets into some things with the SEC about intra-conference transfers. The SEC does not allow that unless it's in the transfer window.
1: Mm-hmm. But then again, how do these players apply to all that because of the situation?
0: Yeah. That's the other part. On top of it, at least at most schools already started.
1: Mm-hmm.
0: At most places.
1: Yeah.
0: Not everywhere, but at most places.
1: And you got to do this thing called class. Started.
0: You do have to enroll.
1: At least pretend.
0: Yeah.
1: We'll come back because I think Greg Sankey has something on this. And also, just to give you an idea, I dug up the NFL numbers, practice squad, what an undrafted rookie free agent might get, and all these other things to give you the idea why these kids are looking to come back.
0: Yeah, yeah. Lots more to do on this one. Again, yeah, take an Advil. It's the post-game show.
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14: 20 minutes after 4 o'clock on this Thursday. Welcome back in, Jay and Terry. A couple of quick golf things to tell you about. I'll go in order. tomorrow, Terry Ford and I will be at Pro Swing on Forest Drive.
1: Yes, we will.
14: Well, Terry will be doing the show. I'll be playing 36 holes.
1: Now you'll be sweating jam. You taking your clubs to Mark? You always bring them.
14: Yes. It'll be the first time. Yeah, I hadn't been able to do this in a while.
1: I was going to say, when you did this before everything.
14: It's been before the whole diagnosis, man. Mm-hmm. Yeah.
1: So that'd be cool for you. And you can get into the bay right next to Sweaty Josh, who's trying to get his hole in one.
14: So I may do the show with you tomorrow. I'll let you know.
1: I'll be there. Here's what we'll do. We'll do the show from the bay.
14: Okay. I mean, get me the long, the long headset. With the long, like old telephone cable one, you know, that we have. We have that one. Yeah. Give me that one.
1: And you can play while you're swinging.
14: And I can, like, tape it to my back.
1: Oh, yeah, just like the TV people.
14: Yeah.
1: Yeah, that'll work.
14: You think I'm kidding, don't you?
1: I'm not. I think that'd be fun. It'd be fun to get you playing and talking at the same time.
14: I think we just came up with something.
1: Yeah, this might be.
14: That'll be tomorrow. Yeah, again, the Forest Drive location.
1: Yep, Forest Drive.
14: So if you go to Snapdragon, you can play golf.
1: But we won't be there.
14: Yeah.
1: Forest Drive,

0: Chapin's a long way away, man.
1: And especially to go to the wrong place. Whoops.
2: Yeah. So yeah. Don't do that.
1: That was a little inside radio joke when we first started doing these, when they got the second location.
2: Yeah.
1: Josh would be like, I'm in Chapin. Where are you guys?
2: Uh-oh.
1: Uh-oh. We're in Forest Acres.
2: We've done shows at the Chapin.
1: We did a few there before they opened up the second shop. Yeah.
2: Oh, yeah. But tomorrow, and then next Friday, the 28th, the Games Summer Golf Classic at Charwood starts.
1: We've
2: at 9.
1: We've only got 3 spots left, so get on the phone.
2: Well, then you better call. I'm just going to give you the number right now, 803-755-2000. Hit prompt number 2.
1: Yep. And
2: although, again, do me a favor and hit prompt number 1 just to see what happens, please.
1: Or
2: don't.
1: What if they got more than 2 prompts?
2: Well, I don't know, but I just want to see what prompt number 1
1: probably take you to
2: does.
1: To prompt 2. Probably.
2: You have hit the wrong number.
1: Please hit 2.
2: But
1: by the way, the Vegas hole. I'll tell you, I found out.
2: Good.
1: I hung out with our buddy Rock Lucas today over at Charwood.
2: Okay.
1: And we were talking.
2: Did you get a hot dog while you were over there?
1: I can't speak of that because I wouldn't have paid for it if I did.
2: Yeah.
1: Anyway,
2: get a hot dog.
1: And so the Vegas hole, basically, you get there and there's a ring around the hole to a certain footage, like 10 feet, 15, 20 feet.
2: Okay.
1: And if your shot lands within that range, like let's say you put down $10, you get 20. You put down 20, you get 40. You double your money.
2: Whoa.
1: Mm-hmm. So you put down whatever and you double your dough. But you got to, I think you do it when you get to the tee box. And if you can get in that range, by the time you finish up, like you... You know, it's not like a hole-in-one situation.
2: Okay, I got you.
1: You know.
2: Okay.
1: Yeah, again, that's what was explained to me. Again, Tara does not play a lot of golf.
2: Uh-huh,
1: but
2: uh-huh.
1: From what I understand, that's how this works with the Vegas hole.
2: Okay.
1: There's dancers. Dean Martin's there.
2: I was going to say. White Tigers.
1: Yeah. Siegfried and Roy, what's right. left of them.
2: I don't know.
1: They're all there.
2: No. Still
1: they're
2: too soon. There. Even though it's been a while, still too soon.
1: Yeah,
2: it's still too soon.
1: You know what? I give guys like that so much props because there is no way. You know how much money you have to pay me?
2: Did you ever see the Siegfried and Roy show? My wife and I went.
1: No. I never went there in person.
2: I mean, it's all smoke and mirrors, but mm-hmm. it was pretty bleeping cool.
1: You can smoke and mirror all you want, and you can sedate these, you know, lions and tigers and, you know, cheetahs and gorillas or whatever you're using. You're still very close to live animals. No matter what level of sedation they are in.
2: Tigers, yes.
1: Who will look at you and you never know when. You're an appetizer.
2: And sadly.
1: Yeah, unfortunately. It's just, I guess.
2: But they didn't that night.
1: You are.
2: They were fine.
1: Everybody was okay?
2: Yeah, they were fine.
1: Nobody.
2: 2-drink minimum. The Tigers were all getting drunk.
1: I was going to say 2-drink minimum for the Tigers.
2: Yeah, it was great.
1: That's why they don't attack.
2: Yeah, they were great.
1: It was like, I'm going to paw at you. But yeah, man, I would. No, you got to pay me a lot of money to
2: one
1: be
2: one of the Tigers was like,
1: that.
2: You know, I'll show you how the trick is done after the show.
1: Walks up, puts his arm around you.
2: Yeah.
1: Hey.
2: It's all fake.
1: Hey, buddy, I'm not even a tiger. Take my hat off.
2: Right, yeah.
1: I'm the San Diego chicken guy.
2: That's right.
1: Anyway,
2: there you go. So, all right, only 3 spots. So I won't even tell you the foursome cost, just $110 per single. Hit prompt number 2.
1: 3 foursomes are left.
2: Oh, 3 foursomes. Yeah. Oh, see, you said 3 slots. I thought you meant
1: for
2: 3
1: foursomes.
2: Oh, then 3 foursomes. Okay. Well, then it is $440 for a foursome or $110 for a single. I'll tell you both.
1: Mm-hmm.
2: That's next Friday.
1: Sweet.
2: At Charwood.
1: Should be good times.
2: Okay.
1: Always fun.
2: So, Greg Sankey has asked another judge in Louisiana, not the one that ruled yesterday, to uphold NCAA rules that would prevent athletes from returning, saying the decision, quote, is essential to the integrity of college sports. He also wrote that allowing pros back into college competition would, quote, undermine the fundamental principles of college sports and unfairly harm high school students looking to join a college team, as well as other teams that have followed existing rules. He continued in his filing. This is a court filing, by the way. Quote, these rules are grounded in the principle that athletics are an integral part of the academic experience. The rules align the time permitted for college athletics with the pursuit of an undergraduate education and further the important purpose of preserving opportunities for future student athletes to participate in college sports. This was filed after the ruling yesterday and really several others. And, of course, again, Greg was overseeing that Bediako, not overseeing, but was certainly well aware of the Bediako case. So, Terry, I don't know. Look, this is clearly something very serious that he has done and he

0: has done this because he does not act independently, which means that the 16 presidents or chancellors of his conference weighed in and said, yeah, Greg, file it. Because this is a court filing. You don't get to just go, you know, come back and this isn't a ask for forgiveness, not permission kind of a thing.
1: Right.
0: You don't do that. Right. And he knows better, obviously. Mm-hmm. So yeah, this isn't, y'all didn't want me to do that. My bad.
1: Right, exactly.
0: My bad. No, when you're going to file something in court,
1: you got support.
0: You need your presidents and chancellors to have your back. And clearly he does. My question to you, do these presidents and chancellors then call their athletics directors and their football coaches and go, hey, you're not taking any of these kids back on our teams?
1: And then, but then if a coach says, yeah, but like three Ole Miss starters.
0: Right.
1: Does Pete Golding show up and go, hey, I can get three starters back, which will help us win games, get back in college football playoff, which can make us some money. Then all of a sudden the president goes, you know what, Pete? You be you. Rebel, yeah, go Rebs, whatever you scream and yell after you talk.
0: Hotty toddy.
1: Yeah, that thing too. I just think that's what, because all this is about winning. We know that. Every fan base wants to win. And because of that, coaches and ADs want to win and presidents want to win. Everybody wants to make money. That's where the rubber meets the road on this. And I'm using Ole Miss as an example with Golding because we know he.
0: I don't disagree with anything you just said. So again, I'm going to play devil's advocate. If you're one of those presidents, how do you justify giving permission to your commissioner to file something in court and then go directly against him a day or two later?
1: Commission, we want to win. Fan base wants to win. I got a lot of boosters.
0: Then tell Greg, hey, Greg.
1: No, you know how this goes, OJ. Everybody's okay till it becomes about them.
0: Right.
1: That's life. I can stand up and pump my chest in the air about this or that until it happens to me. Mm-hmm. Then what do? Right. Mm-hmm. I mean, I can say, oh, it's wrong. It's terrible. We can get three starters back. Mm-hmm. It'll help us win. It'll plug holes. We'll be better. Now all of a sudden it's about you. And when it's about you, it's always a different ball game. It's like in your neighborhood. Something goes on, another house down the road. Let me tell you what I'd do. Mm-hmm. Tell you what I'd do. But then it happens to you, and you're like, So I just think that's why, to your point, they should still stand up, right? Because you're leaving your commissioner hanging out to dry. Okay, what do you care more about, your commissioner and the league? Or if you're the president, are the fans and the boosters caring about all that?
0: At some point, and I know I'm going to sound sanctimonious here. At some point, these schools must stand up for the rules.
1: Sir, you're not wrong, but you know what? The rules are winning and making money and appeasing boosters and fans and the people who are throwing you NIL money.
0: And I'm really only half kidding here. Let's just stop the charade, right? Like I said that yesterday. Like across the country, you know, we have, you know, whether it's a Carolina fan who says, well, we could get DQ Smith back, you know, and you'd love that, right? Sure. Mm-hmm. Sure you would. But or it's an Ole Miss fan or an LSU fan or a Bama fan or one of these kids was from Notre Dame or one of them was from Utah. And you say, oh, yeah, that'd be great to get, you know, player X back. But on the other hand, oh, my God, these lawsuits are ridiculous.
1: Mm-hmm.
0: Can't have it both ways.
1: No, you can't.
0: And yet, we're trying.
1: Because we have a mess.
0: All right, Terry has numbers on what these guys could make and if they could make more if they come back. 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
1: We got a few accidents in our first check on the traffic this afternoon. Where to start? How about we'll go here. Accident, left lanes are blocked at 277 northbound at Fontaine Road. Also Brookfield Road at Decker. Clemson at Sparkleberry. Corley Mills at River Bluff High School. Also 77 southbound right before exit 24. Lake Murray Boulevard at Columbiana Drive. Old Barnwell Road at Enterprise Parkway. Old Orangeburg Road at Crestwood Arch, Southlake Drive at Knoll Station, and Shakespeare Road at Humphrey Drive. 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
0: 26 minutes in front of 5 o'clock Thursday. Welcome back in. Jay and Terry with you. Guess what, Terry?
1: What, Jay?
0: Braves just won.
1: They win?
0: They won.
1: Who did it beat?
0: The White Sox.
1: In Chicago. Really help my Orioles.
0: So, Braves.
1: Yeah, they could have helped my Orioles yesterday.
0: Braves
1: three
0: ended
1: days, Jay,
0: three game skid. Braves had lost 5 of 6.
1: Mm-hmm.
0: Yeah, this just means the Braves have lost 5 of 7.
1: Well, I know Grant Holmes was, I was sitting here over in the little studio here where our producer hangs.
0: He was dealing.
1: You're in there in the host studio, and you get, you know, and we can talk to each other in these little buttons, and
0: yep.
1: You go, by the way, I know I shouldn't say this because it probably drinks it, but Grant Holmes is throwing a no-hitter.
0: Yep.
1: 32 seconds later, what happened, Jay?
0: I don't know. He gave up
1: a hit. Grant Holmes gave up a hit.
0: No, he was...
1: nice work, Jay.
0: You could tell he was maybe near the end of his rope.
1: I absolutely blame you.
0: But
1: I don't care if he was tiring. He's throwing too many pitches. His stuff was everywhere. I blame you.
0: Yeah, well, that's fair. But the Braves won. So that's good.
1: Deal.
0: All right, so we've been talking about this latest lawsuit that, again, just continues to muddy the waters for the NCAA. Whether you love them, hate them, whatever, I get it. And trust me, Terry and I have already agreed, for those of you just tuning in, maybe in the middle of the conversation, that the NCAA's leadership in making this new rule back in the spring could have done the more obvious and just grandfathered one more class of athletes, high school class of athletes, into this ruling or into their new rule and prevented this. Although, again, you're probably getting somebody from somewhere else. And it just the lawsuits are – it's just – like I said, everybody's to blame, but I'm really starting to lean more, and it's weird for me, Terry, to lean more towards supporting the NCAA in this.
1: What makes you feel creepy and you want to go take a shower?
0: Just because I'm like, hey, you signed a pro contract.
1: Mm-hmm. Yes,
0: you know the rules.
1: That's my thing about this. You signed a pro contract, and look. Lawyers are lawyers, and you know if they see an opportunity, they go for it. And players are players. The NCAA, again, not understanding the room, not reading the room from years ago. You let this avalanche get to you. You could have buttoned this up by letting the 2022 in, but yeah, somebody else is going to sue you from 2020 or 2019. But you've let this door open because, again, you are about you and your big fat wallet. And holding on to what you were doing that was illegally for 80 years, and you have put yourself into this hideous tsunami of ridiculousness that by you created.
0: I'm writing that down. Tsunami of ridiculousness. I like that.
1: So, and I'm with you. You shouldn't try to come back if you signed a pro contract. But you're like this. Oh, heck, everybody sues the NCAA.
0: Yeah.
1: Well, you know what? Tomorrow, I might file a suit against the NCAA. It's craziness. And one of the reasons why these guys are coming back, it's money. Right now, most of these players are undrafted rookie free agents. All of them, I think, are undrafted rookie free agents.
0: Correct.
1: And basically the way this works is, an undrafted rookie free agent is going, and depends on teams, they get X amount of money, they'll get maybe a prorated salary that's not guaranteed because if you might not make the team, or you might just get a certain type of signing bonus, which could be 150 grand, 200 grand. You know, like, remember Diego Pavia signed, got that quote unquote like bonus.
0: $3 million deal or something.
1: But most of that wasn't guaranteed.
0: No.
1: Guaranteed him making the team.
0: Yeah.
1: Right. So he got like a six figure, maybe like $12. But that, so if you're an undrafted rookie free agent, it really is the quote unquote the Wild Wild West for you. So if you're an undrafted rookie free agent and you don't make the team, or it seems like you're not going to make the team, you're better off suing to get back into college and get NIL money, because there's a good chance you're going to get more NIL money than you would, like, I'm going to get it right here in front of me, because it always changes. Practice squad is 200 grand a year.
0: Okay.
1: Some players, like Pyburn, the LSU kid, he could probably go back to somewhere at a school and get more than 200 grand.
0: Yeah.
1: So.
0: He had a solid year. Well, we had his numbers yesterday. He started 11 of their 12 regular season games. Mm-hmm. He had 50-something tackles. He had like 5.5 tackles for loss. Eight pressures.
1: Yeah, so.
0: It's a good season.
1: If you sit there and you and your agent are being realistic about where you're at in the pecking order in the NFL training camp, either you're like, I ain't going to make this team. And there's no guarantee I'll be on a practice squad either. So I could take my chances and go through camp, get cut, and make zero money, or I could file this lawsuit, go back and get NIL money, or get more NIL money than I would on a practice squad. That's why this is going on, and that's why you're seeing the undrafted rookie free agents doing it, because that world is totally different than the world of if you're drafted and you make a team, or if you just make a team, even these undrafted rookie free agents, they make a team, then you're getting about 900 grand at rookie minimum.
0: Yeah, so or at least the prorated share. Yeah, yeah, yeah.
1: It's like 850 grand for the year, whatever.
0: Yeah.
1: So that's a different ball game. But if you are truly on
0: that cut point, you're on an NFL team with a chance to stay on an NFL team.
1: And maybe work your way to a second contract, which is where you really, like, you know, hit the lottery, so to speak. So that's why you're seeing certain players doing this, because either, like, DQ Smith was let go by the Broncos. He's out there as a street free agent right now. If he goes back to a team in college, A, gets another year of tape, B, gets another year of money. Well, right now he's sitting around weighing his options. So you see why DQ Smith would want to come back to college. whether it's with South Carolina, which he doesn't feel like it would be, or somebody else who wants to pay him NIL dough. That's why we're at where we're at, sir.
0: I just, like I say, and you mentioned some, you know, individual players, and I say for a fan of that school, it's sort of the same refrain for that has gone on for decades of everybody cheats but my school.
1: Right. Oh, absolutely.
0: And as I've said many times, put two people in a room that pull for different schools, mm-hmm. and then have them say that.
1: Mm-hmm. Sure.
0: Which one's wrong? Both of them.
1: Both of them. Absolutely.
0: And so mm-hmm. same thing here, and it's not quite the apples to apples, but like I said, oh yeah, hey, get him back.
1: Mm-hmm.
0: He was good.
1: Indiana
0: in
1: did it. He brought back two guys. Yeah. Stephen Daly's a dude.
0: He was good in college. You mm-hmm. know, but then the same fans. Mm-hmm. At the tailgate or at the bar mm-hmm. or wherever with their buddies, you know, even at the old water cooler, mm-hmm. yeah. You know, oh, these lawsuits are ridiculous. Yeah, what are they doing? Why don't these kids just, you know, go get a job?
1: Hey, John, your team can get back two starters.
0: Yeah, and so if it's my team, I'm here for it.
1: Sure,
0: but collectively, I'm not. No, I'm not trying to scold anybody. That's the dynamic we're working within.
1: That's who we are as fans. It's like anything. It's like you always protect your own. Like, you know, you'll see with NFL teams, if the rival has a guy getting in trouble with the law, criminal.
0: Yeah.
1: I can't believe you kept him.
0: That's all they are.
1: If he's on your team, you're taking up for him. Well, you know, red lights are weird.
0: Well,
1: you walked in front of that fist. What do you want to do?
0: Look how the Giants treated Bond.
1: Oh, yeah. He was a hero.
0: You know, I mean, they could not have cared less.
1: And they would take up for him. That's what fans do. My aunt works at Balco. Right. She said Barry was, he only came there to visit.
0: It really was flaxseed oil.
1: Just swear to God. That's just
0: I use it on my salads.
1: Yeah. And I grew an arm on the back, a third arm on the back of my shoulder. So it's who we are, man. And that's why to what we're talking about, it's a terrible thing. They got to fix it till your team benefits. And you go, oh, wait a minute.
0: Yeah.
1: And Indiana, to be clear, Indiana's guys weren't in pro camps. Daly was hurt.
0: Right.
1: And Wyatt was not, I don't think he signed a pro contract either. Neither one of those guys signed. But Indiana's benefited from this 5-for-5 ruling in Colorado to bring back. And Daly was the guy that got hurt.
0: He's the one that got hurt, celebrating the championship game. Yeah.
1: And he led the Big Ten in tackles for loss.
0: Yeah.
1: You think the Indiana people are going, this is wrong, you're suing.
0: Right.
1: No.
0: No, and again, if you haven't signed a pro contract, I'm more...
1: Well, it's because right now the courts are letting you come back.
0: Yeah.
1: The courts are doing this, yeah. Right? But if you sign a pro contract, you're done.
0: And that's why, again, y'all, for those who missed it, this is why this is even more frustrating, confusing, confounding, whatever the word you want to place upon it, because the federal judge in Colorado issued her ruling and then a day or two later mm-hmm. put a clarification on it, expressly saying, if you've signed an NFL contract, what I said in my ruling does not apply to you because you are now a professional.
1: Mm-hmm.
0: But if you haven't, you're good. And this judge yesterday in a state court in Baton Rouge said, oh, no. It doesn't mm-hmm. matter.
1: Right. I am putting a restraining order on the NCAA. You leave these kids alone.
0: And in so many words, Greg Sankey, I think, is still with now two different things. One mm-hmm. was a statement. The mm-hmm. other now is this filing that he has done mm-hmm. that is basically sending, I don't know if it's across the bow or just one that's kind of near the boat, mm-hmm. but it's a shot.
1: Sure.
0: To his member institutions via the presidents that let him do it.
1: Back it up.
0: To say, don't sign these players. Follow the NCAA rule instead. Jay or Nay is next.
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13: 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Bucks defensive tackle Vita Vea ended his hold-in and his trade request as he and the Bucks reached a deal on a one-year extension, adding $6 million to his contract for this year, an additional year worth $24 million for 2027. The Super Bowl champion had 4.5 sacks and 13 quarterback hits last season for the Bucks. I'm Adam Abdallah.
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0: 11 minutes in front of 5 o'clock, Thursday afternoon. Welcome back in. Jay and Terry with you. Once again, the Braves won.
1: Woo-hoo.
0: Snap
1: money.
0: Three-game skid. Headlines of the day coming up. We'll have a little bit more on that.
1: You're going to get to the home run screw job from last night, right?
0: You want to talk about that real quick?
2: Sure.
0: I won't put it in the news, but the Orioles did get hosed last night on a replay call because the replay center said, well, we need two angles in order to overturn a call.
1: Yeah,
0: it's like, well, with the one clearly, I say clearly, and I guess to be somewhat fair, the ball was hit like a mile in the sky, so way above the foul pole.
1: But the sad thing is, when you watch on your HD TV, you can see
0: that it's a home run. You can.
1: So why doesn't anybody have an HD TV in the MLB office?
0: Well, what I said to you, and I told you I was going to say this because I thought about this morning. We're now like giving out awards, and I mean this in a good way, for people that are making movies using their iPhone,
1: right?
0: And baseball doesn't have enough cameras in the ballpark to be able to tell me fair, foul, this, that, or the other. It's like
1: yes.
0: Y'all, this is a you problem, not a... And I told you, this was a game on Wednesday night, August the 19th. Mm-hmm. What if this is a game, and I'm just going to say it this way, on, you know, and I don't know what the dates are for the World Series, but or the NLCS, but let's say it's October 19th.
1: Yeah.
0: Because by the time it's October 19th and there's a baseball game...
1: Mm-hmm.
0: I'm not saying they all matter to some degree, especially if you're coming down to a one-game, you know, playoff chase or something, which the Orioles are basically involved in with a few other teams in the AL. But it matters.
1: Yeah. What if this is Game 7 of the World Series?
0: Yeah. And yeah, well, we only have one angle. Sorry.
1: Yeah, I mean, it's just come on.
0: You know, and then there'll be Rob Manfred doing the Bud Selig from the All-Star game,
1: You
0: better fix it, baseball. But again, if I can make an award winning film on my iPhone, yes. Then you know what? Go to the Apple Store.
1: It's not tough, man.
0: Or I mean, where do they sell the used phones, Terry? I'm not even kidding.
1: You can get a cheap used phone.
0: Go get like an iPhone 16. It's still got amazing HD.
1: You got 30 ballparks. You need 60 phones. You're a multi-billion, trillion-dollar organization.
0: It's not asking for much.
1: Go get 60 used iPhones and hang them on the foul pole. This ain't tough, man.
0: Or just get GoPro to sponsor you and put more out there. But this is not hard.
1: This is not hard. But baseball makes everything hard, Jay.
0: It's not hard.
1: It's not, man. It's just...
0: Yeah, but your team did get jobbed, and it was a home run.
1: It was a home run.
0: They know it. I think that's why they said what they said.
1: They've got to say
0: it.
1: Right?
0: Well... We needed another angle. Let's say, the one does pretty much show it, but we needed another.
1: Right. It's sort of like you need three sources. You need three angles. You need three good angles.
0: Yeah, well, then if that's true, then get on that. Because, again, if this happens in October, and who's to say it couldn't?
1: It could. Just saying.
0: I wouldn't want to be that guy.
1: All righty.
0: He doesn't have league presidents to push it off on anymore like the old days.
1: Remember that? Like Lee McFarland.
0: Sorry, Chubb Feeney. Let Chubb take the fall.
1: We're becoming such old guys.
0: Your name's Chubb.
1: Chubb.
0: All right.
1: How you get that nickname? Anyway, all right. A.J. Brown, Jalen Hurts caught up with each other a few minutes after practice on Thursday. Joint practice with the Eagles and the Patriots. Jay or nay, I care deeply about this situation.
0: Well, I thought you were going to say Jay or nay. Are they really your buddy-buddy again?
1: No, you care.
0: I think too much has been made of it. So, nay, I don't care.
1: A lot's
0: been made. It's a lot of drama. A lot of drama. But I just think...
1: Are they on the same team anymore?
0: No, they're not on the same team.
1: Just checking. Jay or nay?
0: Yeah.
1: Jeannie Buss does not want to sell the family shares of the L.A. Lakers because she wants to continue to be governor of the Lakers.
0: Right.
1: Jay or nay? Jeannie, just give it up, babe, and go home. Take the money.
0: She's good at her job. If I'm Bob Iger... And whichever Kushner it is, I'm probably trying to find a way to keep her around because she's good at her job.
1: If you own less than a certain percentage, you can't be
0: 15
1: anymore. Yep,
0: 15, and the family owns 18.
1: Right.
0: They want to sell. If she kept hers, she'd have like 4%.
1: Mm-hmm.
0: So not enough. So, no, I'm going to say nay, but I think she's going to end up having to do it.
1: Yeah, because
0: she's good at her job.
1: The rest of her family doesn't care. They just see, how much can we make?
0: Yeah, oh, yeah. It's,
1: we're in, baby.
0: After taxes on the last one, they made like a half billion, billion each.
1: Oh.
0: And there's six of them, bro.
1: I know.
0: A lot of money.
1: James Harden.
0: Oh, that's
1: agrees
0: in the news.
1: To a three-year, $97 million contract to stay with the Cavs. Great move by the Cavs, Jay or Nay.
0: It's in the news, but Nay.
1: That is Nay as Nay can be.
0: Yeah, it's in the news. Well, I'll have more detail on that, so you can weigh in a little further on it. This will give you a chance.
1: You know, I'm such a fan of
0: James Harden. Some NBA. We'll get that for you. Some more Gamecock sound coming up in the notebook. Lots to do, and I won't do my whole Lenoris spiel again, but...
1: You know, we'll play you the cut of Lenoris. Talk about
0: Yeah. But, I mean, the way Lenoris is being treated by some around the country is just a bit much, in my opinion. Hour 3 coming up.
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0: a sloppy one right now. We got accidents all over the place. 277 northbound at Fontaine, Brookfield at Decker, Clemson at Sparkleberry, Corley Mills Road at River Bluff High School, I-26 westbound. Oh, that's just a malfunction judgment. Never mind that one. All right, let's get back to it. I-77 southbound, right near US 21, Lake Murray Boulevard at Columbiana, Old Barnwell at Enterprise, Old Orangeburg at Crestwood, South Lake at Knoll Station, Shakespeare at
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0: Game Show along with Terry Ford. I'm Jay Phillips. Thank you so much for being with us. We start with Greg Sankey, the commissioner of the SEC today, filing with a court filing in Louisiana, an affidavit filed in a court in Louisiana today, asking a judge, Judge Ronald Johnson, to uphold NCAA rules and prevent athletes from returning to college once they have signed professional contracts. He says it's essential to the integrity of college sports and writes that allowing pros back into collegiate competition would undermine the fundamental principles of college athletics. Quote, these rules are grounded in the principle that athletics are an integral part of the academic experience. The rules align the time permitted for college athletics with the pursuit of an undergraduate education and further the important purpose of preserving opportunities for future student athletes to participate in college sports. There was a ruling yesterday in the state of Louisiana that allowed over a dozen former college football players and players that had all signed free agent contracts in the NFL this year to return to school to give them one more year of eligibility. It's also a response to a case with basketball player RJ Lewis, who last season two seasons ago was the player of the year in the Big East for St. John's. He has committed verbally to LSU and hopes to play one more season. So in this particular case, LSU is hoping to get a player, even though the commissioner of the SEC and the conference at large are against that opportunity. And Terry, you and I talked about this last hour, but I'll reiterate here. Greg Sankey, some people may say, well, why would Sankey do that on his own? Greg Sankey can't do it.
1: Nope.
0: On his own.
1: Mm-mm.
0: So Greg Sankey, and he doesn't have to have unanimous support, but he likes it. So in this case, I can't tell you, I don't know, nor will we find out. But is this a 15-1, 14-2? Mm-hmm. Yeah, I would think if he didn't, based on some of the things that I've heard in the past, and again, I'm not trying to speak out of turn here, but I would get the feeling that if he didn't have at least 12 presidents or chancellors supporting him, he wouldn't go do this. And these things would be done with all 16 now on some type of call.
1: No, oh, yeah.
0: So he's not going to just pick and choose. Hey, you good until he gets to 12 or something like that. So there could be some that are saying, nope, Greg, we're
1: not. I think
0: not
1: you
0: got
1: to have a pretty hefty majority to go this far. It's like the NFL. When Roger Goodell speaks, the 32 owners have their hand in his back.
0: Yeah.
1: You're not getting up and making proclamations or going to court and file stuff without a majority of the presidents of the SEC behind you.
0: Yeah, this isn't like a 9-7.
1: No.
0: Like, because they're just going to go, all right, screw it.
1: Right.
0: Now, I kid here, but we haven't heard from Governor Landry.
1: Well, you mean the president and the AD at LSU?
0: The king of Louisiana. Hadn't heard from him.
1: I guarantee you, he is not in agreement with Mr. Sankey.
0: He's flying over to Baton Rouge or to Birmingham right now.
1: Yeah, absolutely.
0: Where's Sankey's office?
1: Tell him the king's here. Yeah. You think Landry's got he's like a picture of him on a T-shirt that says the king? Yeah. Who's the king?
0: Or like
1: who's the king?
0: No, you know what he's got is like in Blazing Saddles with remember Mel Brooks. It says Gov.
1: Oh yeah, that's
0: true. Gov. That's what he's got. He's playing with that paddle ball thing.
1: Oh, yeah. I've forgotten about that.
0: This thing is warped. This freaking thing is warped.
1: Oh, man.
0: Anyway.
1: Governor Landry.
0: That's good. Gov. Anyway, we'll see what happens with this one, but pretty strong statement from the SEC overall. And remember, this is a statement from the conference.
1: Right. And remember, this really, I know it's not football, but Will Wade's trying to fill a roster still.
0: But he does everything on the up and up, so it's all good.
1: Sure, he's going to do everything the way he agrees totally with Greg Sankey.
0: It's all good.
1: Yeah, LSU, man. Okay, let's say
0: this is more. Really, this is like philanthropy for Will. He's just, hey, I'm just looking to give the kid a chance.
1: I'm trying to help the kids.
0: Yeah,
1: it's all about
0: the
1: children.
0: Kids.
1: Children's. It's all about the children's.
0: Even though RJ Lewis is probably like 24 now.
1: Yeah, he's a children's.
0: You want me to find out real quick? Let's see if we can find out how old RJ
1: is. All right, so really, I would think LSU would not be with
0: Sankey. All right, call on me.
1: Go ahead. How old?
0: First, you guess.
1: 25.
0: No, not quite. He's 20. He's 20. He'll be 24 in November.
1: He's a children's.
0: He's 23. He's 23.
1: The whole thing is so insane. I figured, my guess is LSU is not going to go with Sankey. I could see, you know, A&M is never going to go with anything.
0: I think they would. I think A&M might. I was thinking Ole Miss would be the other one.
1: Ole Miss would be
0: now.
1: The other one.
0: Those would be the two.
1: Yeah, see, I think...
0: those would be the two.
1: I would still be on the fence on A&M. Because, again, they just want to win.
0: They hadn't tried.
1: But Elko's a different cat. Bucky Ball's a different thing. They got different people. Maybe Jimbo would be a different guy on this whole thing.
0: I don't know. I feel like A&M and Texas are like, nah, we're good.
1: Ole Miss, definitely. LSU, definitely.
0: I mean, LSU and Ole Miss are trying. That's the thing.
1: Here's the thing. We don't know enough yet. You know Auburn wants...
0: They don't have
1: do
0: anybody
1: it.
0: Right now. They might. I mean, you know, reputation-wise.
1: As your rep-wise, Auburn's dying to jump in with Ole Miss and
0: if
1: LSU.
0: If Yellow Fella says do it, then they'll do it.
1: Yes.
0: But I don't know what he's doing right now.
1: No.
0: But no, I could see LSU and Ole Miss being no votes. But I'm dead serious. I would see the other 14 probably falling in line. Because, again, you're not doing this without...
1: You got to have a huge
0: supermajority.
1: Yes.
0: You're just not, because if you don't have enough support, because let's face it, let's just say we're 9-7 or 10-6, then chances are pretty good that you've got some guys that are wavering anyway. So you need to know you've got this.
1: Yeah.
0: Because this is and the SEC isn't just some group.
1: Right.
0: This is the Southeastern Conference putting this message out. And again, filing an affidavit mm-hmm. in a court of law.
1: Yeah. And that's where I think you have to have that super majority. If you're Sankey and you go that far, you've got to have
0: yeah,
1: almost
0: gotta,
1: everybody.
0: Yeah, I mean, I guess what I'm saying. This is, you know, we can sit here and make jokes, but
1: yeah,
0: you've done this.
1: That's the way I feel.
0: Yeah, you've done. And again, Greg can't do this by himself.
1: No, you
0: and
1: don't
0: then go back and go, hey, guess what I did, guys?
1: You don't go off the ranch,
0: right?
1: Right. Where you been, Greg? Well, I went to the dry cleaner and then I went to court.
0: Yeah. What'd you do in court? Well, I filed an affidavit on the conference's behalf.
1: Oh well, you didn't think about. I think you guys wouldn't.
0: You guys are good.
1: You guys trust me, right?
0: Yeah, it's good. That's what you pay me for.
1: And I brought you dry cleaning.
0: Yeah, that's right. That's right. So anyway, all right, there you go. Speaking of NCAA stuff, the NCAA and Playfly. I don't know why, but Playfly Sports. Just isn't that where George Costanza works? Oh, man.
1: You just can't. It's tough to take something called Playfly totally serious.
0: He worked at Play Now.
1: Play Now.
0: Yeah. But the NCAA and Playfly Sports have agreed to a deal that will open the door for more marketing opportunities around the championship events that the NCAA puts on and includes possible NIL mm-hmm. deals for student athletes. It was announced earlier today. Playfly calls itself... You ready for this, Tara? The sports industry's leading revenue maximization company.
1: That's okay.
0: Okay. Mm-hmm. They will hire a staff that will work closely with the NCAA officials to sell sponsorship packages to local businesses and organizations that help promote championship events and could lead to athletes being paid for commercial endorsements. Can I
1: change something to will lead? Not
0: yeah,
1: could.
0: Can I help here real
1: yeah,
0: quick?
1: It will lead.
0: Don't say possible
1: no,
0: NIL deals
1: lead.
0: And
1: that's
0: don't say could. Say it
1: will be.
0: Lead
1: yes.
0: to more deals and go there.
1: Yeah,
0: like we're going to do this.
1: Right, stop with the dog and pony show.
0: The new revenue, it says, will be used to cover the expenses of NCAA tournaments and personnel. Additional money would be used to, quote, enhance the athlete experience or be sent back to the member schools. What
1: sure.
0: the hell does that mean?
1: Sure it will. Sure it will.
0: I mean,
1: you're not enhancing the athletic experience and you're giving
0: them
1: money back?
0: You send them to the club? What are we doing
1: here? I know. I said make it rain. I don't
0: what
1: know,
0: are
1: man.
0: We doing?
1: We're going to enhance your experience.
0: You know, I mean, I don't know. What does that mean?
1: Jump in this bus. We're going to go enhance your experience. And then, right, if not, we'll give the money back?
0: Right, yeah. Like, no, I want my experience enhanced.
1: Sorry, no enhancing. We're giving the money back to the university.
0: But seriously, what does that mean?
1: You know what? Word salad, my friend. That's a big buffet. That's a Golden Corral buffet of word salad. That means this. We're going to get some money, and we're going to give the players some money.
0: Yeah.
1: There you go.
0: But again, with the industry's leading revenue maximization company. Playfly. I always said Play Now. George Costanza, not included. Atlanta Braves broke their three-game losing streak today, taking care of the Chicago White Sox. Final score 2-0. This was a makeup game from a rainout back in June. Grant Holmes with another brilliant performance today. He was tossing a no-hitter into the seventh inning, and then Terry jinxed it, or one of us did. But he allowed just one hit, no runs, three strikeouts, three walks. Rossell Iglesias came on in the ninth to get his 26th save of the season. Atlanta, again, snaps that three-game skid and is now up just 4.5. On the Eagles, gosh, I'm just doing it wrong today. The Phillies, who have won 6 straight, Terry Ford.
1: Here we go again.
0: Yeah. We're back at that. Mm-hmm. We're back at that. And finally, James Harden has agreed to of course he has. I love this. Like, well, I had a choice. A 3-year, y'all, James Harden, a 3-year, $97 million contract to return to the Cavs. It's a player option.
1: I was going to say, he's got to be option
0: for 29. And what's called a trade kicker. You're going to have to help me out with that one, Terry. Is that like a no trade clause?
1: No, it's basically trade kicker. I want to get the exact language.
0: By the way, James Harden will turn 37 next week.
1: And he's going to make over $30 million.
0: Over $33 million a year until he's 40. To do what? Help Cleveland get at best to the Eastern Conference semis? It gives them a They're not going anywhere. Harden declined his $42 million player option at the end of the season.
1: Right, because it was one more year at 42, and instead I want 3 years at 37 or what for James Harden.
0: But here's the thing. He's like now in like the second tier of salaries.
1: That's the sad part. We sit here and go, oh, my God, you're paying a 37-year-old over $30 million a year, and people go, it's the NBA. That's nothing. Let me give you the trade kicker language effect.
0: Please.
1: It's a contractual clause that grants a player a financial bonus if they are traded to another team, typically calculated at a percentage up to a max of 15% of the remaining salary on the current deal.
0: Oh, my God.
1: So if he gets traded, that means he gets more dough.
0: Well, here's the thing. Mm-hmm. He'll be angling for a trade by sometime next year. Trade me or else.
1: I'm frustrated in my role in Cleveland because I don't get to shoot the ball every time I touch it. This Donovan Mitchell guy wants to shoot it. Here's the thing, because really the NBA does not, very few players in the NBA have no trade clauses. LeBron did not have a no trade clause. But what happens in these negotiations now is a player wants a no trade clause, right? And the team goes, no. Well, then I want a trade kicker. Okay, we'll give you a trade kicker. We'll pay you X amount of money if we deal you. And that's kind of the way this spiel works.
0: In the history of the association, only Steph Curry is a more prolific, according to this report, three-point shooter than Harden. Second all-time in career threes made.
1: That's it. Threes made because he's taken a billion.
0: Well, I was going to say. And one big difference in those two guys, Steph has 4 titles.
1: Four more than James.
0: And James has how many, Terry?
1: As many as you and me.
0: Okay.
1: By the way, just to clarify, because I love those stats, how they manipulate statistics. So I got to get this. James Harden in his career is a 36% three-point shooter, which is below average in the NBA. It's not terrible.
0: It's not terrible.
1: But it's a tick below. He's a guy that can make a three, but he's not a three-point marksman. Is that fair?
0: Yeah, but he shoots him a lot.
1: 36% from three. Okay? Yeah. I'll give you that. Let me give you that stat, too, when you bring it up real fast. Harden takes 7.5 threes a game.
0: Okay.
1: And he takes 16 shots on average, almost half of them from three, even though he's a tick below average from three. Okay. All right. Make a noise or something, I'll give you Steph Curry.
0: All right, real quick here, because we got to...
1: No, I don't have time.
0: All right.
1: Steph Curry is almost a 40% or over 40% three-point shooter in his career.
0: I mean, I know who I'm taking.
1: Yeah, that ain't easy. It ain't hard to do, man.
0: No, I've never... Harden and it's just, I mean, he's... Again, Harden to me is regular season entertainment.
1: Exactly.
0: In
1: the postseason, one thing you know is going to happen. You're not going to win a championship with James Harden.
0: Exactly.
1: And Steph Curry, by the way, in his career, 42% from three.
0: That's a lot better than 36. That's our integrated media headlines of the day. The Gamecock Notebook is next.
2: 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The Game Network. 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
18: Got a couple off-topic questions for you. With your degree, are you pretty close to finishing that up? Or?
19: Yeah, so I'm done with all my classes. I just got my internship this semester, so that's all I'm doing.
18: Okay, what is your internship here?
19: I'm doing part T, just facility management, stuff like that, cutting grass, picking up balls, little stuff like that.
0: That's Lenora Sellers talking to our buddy Hale McGranahan on his internship. He's working at the Partee Golf Center over in West Columbia. Again, top of the hill there. Y'all know where it is. It's pretty famous, pretty big. Been there a long time.

0: this just with some of the people that they went to school with, and one of them had an internship too. There are so many degrees that require an internship right. as part of your overall, you know, matriculation through school. Mm-hmm. And when you do the internship for a semester, that's your school.
1: Yeah, because
0: you're working credits. That many right. hours. Mm-hmm. So, and a full-time student is a minimum of 12 hours. Most people do 15. Again, God bless you that do more.
1: I don't know how you do it. I ever was.
0: I guess I had a lab one time that made it 16. Yeah, you're doing that again. Mm-hmm. But anyway, so Lenoris has to do this. And facilities management at a place that is a huge driving range, a par 3 course. It has a mini golf course. It has the equipment center. I'm not here to go, hey, that's, you know, like I said to you, Terry, he's not working in neuroscience.
1: No.
0: I understand that.
1: He's not at the Centers for Disease Control.
0: But no. Some people are just saying, what a joke.
1: Mm-hmm.
0: No, this is, and last year he interned at a construction company.
1: Mm-hmm.
0: I talked to somebody in the football department or in the football department, in the football office today. Let me find out which one it was. I've got it right here, and I want to give him a shout out. Contract construction
1: mm-hmm.
0: with the stadium project.
1: Right, sure.
0: So he's had two internships
1: mm-hmm.
0: where he's, you know, and those of you who have ever been around Lenoris know he's going to take it seriously. Now, again, I grant you, it's not the most difficult job in the world mm-hmm. to intern for a semester at a golf center. I understand mm-hmm. that. But my question today, somewhat rhetorically, was what would make you not call it a joke if he worked at a golf club? Or again, in sports management, if he went up and drove to Charlotte every day and worked for the Panthers mm-hmm. or over to Atlanta and worked for the Braves or the Falcons, like what do you want him to do that where you would go, what a joke. South Carolina, and I saw some people saying it like, well, they don't have basket weaving. This is a requirement.
1: Because he's about to graduate.
0: But he's taken all his classes. Then right. I saw some people say, well, he should take other classes. He should take graduate classes.
1: He can't.
0: But he can't.
1: He's not a graduate.
0: This is a requirement. It hacks me off to hear people mm-hmm. say these things because they don't know what they're talking about. And you just want to take shots at a kid.
1: Yeah.
0: And this is to me, and I'm going to be blunt here, and I don't mean to hack anybody off. Well, maybe I do. But this is people, you know, the faux outrage on Twitter is mostly, you know, a way to deflect from whatever's going on with them mm-hmm. towards somebody else. Mm-hmm. And there's plenty of support for Lenoris and a lot of understanding. And some people are probably going, dude, I don't care. I want him to throw 30 right. touchdowns. And, sure. and you know what? I get that part of it too. Mm-hmm. But in all seriousness, the reason I did what I did today and I'm doing it again is just to let people know this isn't a joke. This isn't Carolina trying to just give their star quarterback mm-hmm. some cushy whatever. This is part of his, and now that it's become so public, dare I say, there's probably going to be a little more scrutiny on Lenoris. What exactly are you doing?
1: Oh, sure.
0: You know, and I, by the way, it's going to be more than picking up balls and cutting.
1: Yeah,
0: grass.
1: Right. He's not just sitting out there on a golf cart. He's chilling.
0: It's gonna, you know, I mean, God bless him for saying that, but
1: it's one of those things.
0: He'll see how the business is operating on a daily basis.
1: Right. And again, you know what? For me, and I just say this. Why does anyone care?
0: I don't know. I just told you why.
1: The one thing, look, there's so many good things that social media does. It helps, you know, charity organizations, whether it's kids, animals, you know, any kind of issues people have health-wise. There's so many good things that come out.
0: Well, it provides with, like, immediate, like, emergency news.
1: Oh, my God,
0: and
1: people come help people, and there's so many good things. Yeah. But the dirty underbelly of social media is stuff like this.
0: Yeah.
1: Where people who are angry, have no life, just want to scream and yell about something, find something to scream about.
0: And like it was funny because John Whittle said he doesn't pay a lot of attention to what's going on social media, but he helps monitor the Gamecock 24/7 mm-hmm. message board. Mm-hmm. Well, you know, on the local message boards,
1: mm-hmm.
0: let's face it, it's a fan site, and I'm sure it's the same at Gamecock Central. You know, they're going to be supportive of their
1: the
0: guy,
1: part, yeah.
0: right?
1: Right.
0: Mm-hmm. But John said when he did actually take a look mm-hmm. at what was happening on a more like, national scene, he right. was like, oh, my
1: Seriously?
0: God. And that's how I felt this morning.
1: I know.
0: That's how I felt. I was like, oh, my God.
1: And then the other thing, too, is out when things like this

0: sad because maybe you're a player. You're just sitting there going, you just answer the question, right? You're
1: yeah.
0: thinking about anything.
1: And that's the thing. He's such an unassuming young man. That's all he did.
0: He just answered the question. But, but this is what, that when you, and when guys stop answering questions or get like really short in answering questions, and Lenoris isn't very wordy to begin with.
1: Right.
0: He will be less wordy now, possibly.
1: Yeah. Yeah. And, no, and look, it's not, it, and this, and to be fair, real quick, too, that was Hale McGranahan.
0: He wasn't trying to grill.
1: Hale is like an equally unassuming person.
0: Hale just asked him a question.
1: He's just asking a question.
0: He wasn't trying to be a gotcha guy.
1: Right. This is not
0: Mike
1: Wallace.
0: Hale's probably sitting around going, what have I done?
1: Hale's great at his job, but Hale's not going, oh, watch this.
0: Well, I'm
1: going
0: to get this guy. No, I'm going to get clicks.
1: It's quite the opposite, actually. I assure you. I assure you.
0: You could hear it. And this, I would do it this really quickly. You just listen to it.
2: Got a couple off-topic questions for you. With your degree, are you pretty close to finishing that up? Or?
3: Yeah, so I'm done with all my classes. I just got my internship this semester, so that's all I'm doing.
2: Okay, what is your internship here?
3: I'm doing Part T, just facility management, stuff like that, cutting grass, picking up balls,
0: that
3: little stuff like that.
0: Stuff. That's just a dude asking
1: that's
0: questions.
1: That's Hale asking. What are you doing?
0: Hey, what are you up to,
1: and
0: man?
1: That's what I get. I used to ask those questions at media days. Mm-hmm. Like, hey, what's your favorite class? Or you have a funny professor story. I mean, they are students and they are young and they don't mind talking about those things. And it is part of it. I just think there's a lot of people coast to coast and border to border in this wonderful country of ours who genuinely believe that Big State U exists for the sole purpose of putting a football team on the field 12 times a year.
0: Mm-hmm.
1: And that anything else is immaterial.
0: That's the reason it should be.
1: And then there are kids like Lenoris who has incredible next level ability, but is also a fantastic student and citizen.
0: Mm-hmm. And he's going to graduate.
1: And I think maybe that's part of it. Because again, y'all, and I said this earlier in the day, I've been a talk show host in this city and in this state for 24 years. And you could count on one hand the number of times that I have done what I'm doing when it comes to talking about a player's academics.
0: Mm-hmm.
1: Because for the most part, I don't need to worry about that. It's to your point, Terry, it's really none of my business. It'll become our business collectively for what we do if a kid fails out of school,
0: right. If the story
1: or you find out he's cheating,
0: sports, right.
1: You know,
0: mm-hmm.
1: There, that's it.
0: Yeah.
1: Otherwise,
0: have at
1: go
0: it,
1: do
0: man.
1: You, man.
0: It, whatever. Yeah. Whatever you're doing, go get him.
1: So, but good for you, Lenoris.
0: Mm-hmm.
1: Good for you. So that's all
0: graduate,
1: I
0: graduate, man. He's almost done.
1: All right, drive around the SEC. We'll come back. Got a couple of notes from the conference, and we'll play a little bit more of what John Whittle had to say about the Gamecock football team. That's coming up next.
4: 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The Game Network. Columbia, Charleston, Florence, and Myrtle Beach.
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1: Still a few accidents, not like the first hour, but still a few. Fairfield Road at Sharp Road, Faro Road at I-20 westbound, also Fort Jackson at I-77, US 21 at Faro Road. Pop back in here, drive around the SEC, including our buddy John Whittle, jumping on with us right around 3:30, talking Gamecock football. We have that coming up. And a little Jay versus the Internet. It's all between now and 6 here on the post-game show with Jay and Terry on the game.

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2: It is drive around the SEC time here on a Thursday afternoon. Jay and Terry with you. Once again, real quick, Greg Sankey, the commissioner of the SEC today, has filed an affidavit with a court in Louisiana asking a judge there to uphold NCAA rules and prevent athletes from returning to college after they have signed pro contracts. This on the heels of another judge in Baton Rouge yesterday granting a temporary restraining order for more than a dozen student athletes who have signed NFL contracts and now want a fifth year of eligibility. Again, there had been a federal ruling last month that said you can get a fifth year if you haven't signed a pro contract and you're a high school class of 2022. But if you signed a pro contract, then the ruling doesn't apply to you. And now these guys are saying, okay, well, since that ruling was put out, that we can't use that for our advantage, let's go find a friendly judge somewhere who will. And they found one in Baton Rouge. So now the SEC, and again, it's Greg Sankey filing it, but it's the Southeastern Conference filing it. It would appear that LSU is against this because it also involves a basketball player, RJ Lewis, who is committed to LSU, even though he'll turn 24 near the beginning of the basketball season.
3: All about the children.
2: 24.
3: Protect the children. Those kids. Protect those kids.
2: Yeah, the kids.
3: Themselves.
2: The kids.
3: Mm-hmm.
2: So we'll see where that one goes. But again, we don't have a number of schools that are for it, but Terry and I think all of you would agree, you don't do this as a conference without a super majority of schools. 16 schools in the SEC, my gut would say at least 12 would need to be on board. And this would be a decision where all 16 presidents and or chancellors are on a conference call. And some can go, no, we're not for that. And that's fine. And again, if it got to 10 to 6 or some such, then you're probably not doing it. 12 to 4, 13 right. to 3, 14 to 2. Maybe LSU's the only holdout. Who knows? You and I were speculating, pure speculation.
3: Here's my question.
2: That LSU and Ole Miss may be against this right now just because of the players involved.
3: Real quick, we got to get to John, obviously. All right. Let's just say it's LSU, Ole Miss. Just play the game.
2: Okay.
3: Ole Miss then. After Sankey does this, let's say tomorrow Ole Miss brings their three starters back.
2: Yeah.
3: How's it going in the SEC? You follow where I'm going here? The two schools that said we ain't down with that.
2: Then, so I guess what you're asking is then do the schools that were for Greg filing this then go, well, Greg, they're bringing theirs in and they just got better.
3: That's what I mean.
2: So now we got to go.
3: Where does this go?
2: Yeah. That's
3: part of our problem, right?
2: That's the problem.
3: Mm-hmm.
2: That's the problem, is that you've got schools clearly wanting to follow the rule. And then you've got some that want... Why was the Alabama-Charles Bediako basketball ruling not enough for this entire conference to go, you know what? We get it.
3: Mm-hmm.
2: And I understand why. I'm not trying to be naive here. I get it. It's like you said, because I'm looking out for me, and if I got a chance to get better, I'm going to take a chance to get better. Rules be damned. That's the problem. It's the rules be damned
3: part. Well, that's what it is. It's like in the steroid era, there were guys who were like that 24th, 25th man on the roster guys.
2: Yeah.
3: Who were losing roster spots to guys who all of a sudden went from being 212 hitters to 275 hitters.
2: Yeah.
3: So those guys
2: your boy Brady Anderson hit 50 home runs.
3: That was just he was honestly a lot of nutrition. He was eating a lot of tree bark and he loved asparagus.
2: Crab protein.
3: And yeah, exactly. Baltimore. Old Bay.
2: Yeah, sure.
3: Guzzle Old Bay.
2: Yeah.
3: Well, I remember Wally Joyner.
2: Yeah.
3: Remember Wally Joyner when he was with the Angels? Joyner was a very straight ahead guy, Mormon. A by the rules dude, and he was like, I'm looking around the clubhouse and oh my God, what are we doing here? So I mean, but then again, you have to make a choice, Jay, right?
2: Right.
3: Are you going to break the rules too to keep up with the other people breaking the rules? Because now they're more successful and it could affect you, your career, and your bank account. Now let's go to the SEC. What are you doing? Because this could affect
2: it's a great question
3: a lot of things with your, because your fan base is going to go, we don't care, man, we want to win. So just saying,
2: like I said, yeah, collectively fans are like, enough of this. But individually, I'll make my team better.
3: Exactly.
2: But when everybody's doing it, again, we can't have it both ways.
3: Right.
2: but we're trying. And real quick, Oklahoma and Brent Venables have signed a new deal that'll keep him in Norman until 2031. Terry Ford, did they need to do this?
3: No, they do something.
2: Now?
3: They do a thing with the head coach's contract in Oklahoma. Like it's like almost an automatic thing that they do with these contracts, and they extend the contract to the football coach. Because remember when he had the extension a couple years ago coming off the losing season?
2: Yeah.
3: Everybody was like, what are you doing? And then I heard an interview with an Oklahoma insider who said, this is kind of what they do with the contracts with the football coach. They didn't have to do this. No reason to.
2: And he's not going anywhere.
3: No.
2: And there's nobody. I mean, he's a good coach, but nobody's knocking on nobody bigger than Oklahoma.
3: No.
2: Because there aren't that many schools that are bigger.
3: I'm going to go look this back up again because there's something they do regarding the contract of the football coach. If it's every year, every other year, let me look it up. I can't remember now.
2: Yeah. No schools bigger than Oklahoma are going to. We got to go get Brent Venables.
3: Not at all.
2: All right, real quick, John Whittle joined us. Had just a couple of minutes of what John had to say about the Gamecocks, and we started him off here with John answering a question about any further timetable information on the returns of Jacarius Peake and Dylan Stewart.
4: Not really, no, and you know, I don't. Not really. I think that Mississippi State game is when they would like to have those guys full go, but. You know, I don't know how much revelation there was in what was said yesterday to Chris Lowe. I mean, these guys aren't practicing yet. I mean, and they haven't played football since January. Like it's gonna be a stretch for them to be able to, you know, get ready to go for the game in 2 weeks. And I mean, I think Jacarius was a little bit further along than Dylan. So I've got a little bit greater hope that he'll be ready to go a little bit sooner. But, I mean, I wasn't taken off guard yesterday. And, I will say, like, I understand why folks were kind of viewing that as newsworthy because of Shane's, you know, comments even on Tuesday. I mean, he said those guys are on schedule and ahead of schedule in some ways. And, you know, the schedule's never really been defined. But, you know, the Birdies with Beamer event, you know, Shane told everybody that they would have a better idea towards the end of August, you know, when those guys would be able to play in a game and take the field. And, you know, I've been kind of trying to wait till closer to the end of August before trying to press him on some of those things. But, you know, he said what he said now, and I guess we'll see how it evolves over the next week or so. But, you know, he's now going to have to provide a little bit more clarity than, you know, these guys are on schedule and on track.
3: Hey, John, Jay and I were batting this around. And the thought process is, like you said, you know, well, hopefully it's no later than the Mississippi State game, right? At what point would John Whittle start, not concerns, not the right word, but John Whittle would start getting the high eyebrow on them not possibly being ready by that point? Would it be the week of it that they don't practice? Would it be maybe something around Towson? When would you start to go, maybe they won't be ready for State?
4: Well, I would say after that Kent State game, if they're not practicing after that first game, then that's going to start raising my concerns on, you know, when exactly they're going to be ready. You know, I mean, obviously there's big question marks now on when exactly they're going to be ready, but if they're not ready to go that Sunday after Kent State, in terms of, you know, being able to put forth some effort in practice and, you know, knock some guys around a little bit, then I'll start to wonder, you know, how, and even if they are ready to play against Mississippi State, how ready are they going to be to play? I mean, Dylan Stewart's done nothing apart from working out since, you know, the Clemson game last season, the end of November. You know, Jacarius Peake has at least been able to do some stuff, but they had to shut down Dylan Stewart from even lifting weights. You know, I guess that was around April. So, you know, he's been shut down in a lot of ways for a much longer period. And you got to start worrying about football shape and conditioning at that point in time. And, you know, I'd love to see those guys get out there, you know, Dylan Stewart for, you know, 20 plays against Townsend. So I'd feel better about him going out and playing 45 against Mississippi State. But, you know, at the end of the day, they're going to be out there when they're going to be out there. They're going to heal when they're going to heal. And I hope that Shane, since he's speaking out more than very generically, Hopefully Shane will give a little bit more clarity to us local media folks Tuesday next week when he speaks.
5: And he probably will. That's John Whittle, John M. Whittle on Twitter, Gamecock 24/7, the website. John's, of course, one of the best in the business around these parts. And you and I kind of echoed those same things yesterday, I think. I think I said to you, that Tuesday presser between the opener and the Towson game, you want some clarity there, I think. That's the drive around the SEC. Jay versus the Internet is next.
0: Wow, what a play. The Game Network. Columbia, Charleston, Florence, and Myrtle Beach.
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7: Week 2 of the preseason kicks off tonight as the Las Vegas Raiders face the Texans. Expect to see a lot of first overall pick Fernando Mendoza again. The Texans will be resting most of their starters in tonight's game. In the second game, the Chargers will host the 49ers. Justin Herbert and the offense will play one series for the Chargers, and 49ers head coach Kyle Shanahan said that there's a good chance that Brock Purdy and the offense starts for a series or two in Los Angeles. I'm Adam Abdallah.
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0: Jay and Terry with you. They're just laughing at how I got worked up about the Lenoris thing, but I'm pulling for Lenoris, man. He's a good kid. He's a good kid. Again, talking to people down at the in the program today, they were dumbfounded because they know what kind of kid he is. So anyway, you all know it too. We'll move on from that. Hey, speaking of good kids, well, he's not a kid anymore, but Eric Kimry and Baylor taking on Brentwood tonight. They're hosting them in Chattanooga. Coach Kimry's Baylor school beat Brentwood for the state championship last year. And I saw earlier, I don't have it. I don't have it in front of me anymore, but I think Terry, there's like 10 of the top 300 players in the country in this game tonight or something crazy. It might not be that many, but it was a big, no, I'll find it.
1: Yeah.
0: It was a big number.
1: That's sick.
0: It's a big number. And again, Baylor has won 3 state titles in their history. And in the 5 years that Eric Kimry has been at Baylor, he's won 2 of those 3.
1: So he won, what did he win, 75 at Hammond?
0: I think it was 12, and they lost 2 title games as well.
1: Well, that's unacceptable.
0: Here's the thing. In the 5 years he's been at Baylor, he's 2-2 in title games. So he's taken Baylor to the title 4 times already.
1: Yeah.
0: Hey, Eric Kimry can bleep and coach,
1: yeah,
0: man.
1: I was hearing you say.
0: And Eric will be a regular with us every Thursday during the season, starting next week. And Ryan Brewer will be back next week.
1: Brew, get him on Tuesdays. Hopefully he won't punch you in the head this year.
0: If it's mild.
1: We'll get our man.
0: It's mild. I'll be all right.
1: Langston will be in on Friday.
0: I'll be all right. Yeah.
1: Well, the good news for you is we got these blinds down now and it blocks the window because he always had that desire just to throw you through the window once a year.
0: Every once in a while. I'll be all right.
1: How many times do you think he could bench you?
0: Ryan?
1: 50, 75?
0: Probably. I mean, I'm in the low 170s, so yeah.
1: Absolutely. He could pop you about 40, 50 times.
0: A lot.
1: Yeah. I mean, I'm talking close grip.
0: Yeah, a lot.
1: He could close grip bench you a lot.
0: Yeah. No doubt. I'm trying to look here real quick. I'll find it in a minute. Give me some Jay versus the internet, and I'll do both at the same time.
1: Because, you know, we don't want to shortchange Jay versus the internet today because, sir.
0: Oh, you got some good ones.
1: Of course I do.
0: Okay.
1: Preseason NFL football.
0: Okay. I thought you were
1: saying. The Raiders and the Texans in Houston. Dan Pastorini starting for Houston. Kenny Stabler for the Raiders.
0: Where's Earl Campbell? That's my guy when I was a kid, man. Earl Campbell.
1: Earl Campbell. I'll never forget.
0: I was a Bronco fan, but I like me some Earl Campbell.
1: I'll never forget the young Terry Ford sitting on the couch watching Earl Campbell run for 7 billion yards on Monday Night Football. Never forget the tearaway jersey.
0: Good times.
1: All right. Texans Vegas minus 1.5.
0: Jeez. Again, there's a line on a preseason game.
1: Uh-huh.
0: How many?
1: 1.5.
0: Where is it?
1: Game's in Houston.
0: I'll take Houston.
1: I smell something. This thing's fixed.
0: Yeah, I'll take Houston.
1: Over under 38.5.
0: I'll take the over.
1: 49ers and Chargers in L.A. San Francisco 1.5 favorite.
0: Niners.
1: Over under 38.5.
0: Under.
1: Is every one of these 1.5 and over under 38.5?
0: Yeah, why not?
1: You know what's funny? I'm looking down here through the 1.5, 37.5, 1.5. A lot of 1.5s, Jay, this week. And a lot of over-unders in the 36, 38 range.
0: Yeah.
1: So you going Niners?
0: Niners and under. Yeah, Niners and under.
1: Niners and under?
0: Yeah.
1: You know what? The person making up this line... Are you just like pulling stuff out of the hat? You're not seriously trying to grind the line.
0: I've always said this is the Cub bookmakers. These are the junior bookmakers. They're coming in. Hey, Paulie, come here. Let me teach you how to do a line.
1: Come here.
0: Yeah.
1: Give a little shine head. Grab him by the head. Give a little shine
0: head.
1: Thanks,
0: boss.
1: Still going down there and do some preseason.
0: Yeah, I have Niners minus 46. No, son. No. We do.
1: Way too high. Yeah. It's preseason.
0: By the way, this game tonight, the Baylor-Brentwood game, 12 top 300 players in this game.
1: I think that's pretty good talent.
0: That's pretty good.
1: Yeah, it's pretty good. By the way, there'll be no pro scouts there at all.
2: Yeah, I know, right? No, you should already have NFL
1: exactly.
2: teams there. Yeah, I know. It's crazy.
1: No,
2: that'll be at 8 o'clock on ESPN2.
1: Okay. Hey, good
2: and
1: luck
2: I'm pulling
1: to Coach.
2: For Coach Kimry.
1: Good luck to Coach. Absolutely.
2: All right, you got one more for me?
1: That's the only two games.
2: Oh, that's it?
1: Yeah, I mean, Braves, you think they'll win today?
2: Give me the Braves. And you know what? I think if you gave me over under 1.5 hits mm-hmm. for the Sox, I'm gonna be bold. I'm going under. Braves toss a one hitter today. You watch.
1: Hot taker.
2: You watch. Jeez. Braves will toss a one
1: you.
2: Hitter.
1: Going out there with that silly talk.
2: Look it up, man.
1: That fool talk.
2: Look it up tonight. You tell me. Thanks to John Whittle for joining us. Thanks to all of you. Appreciate you.
1: Appreciate you watching, listening. Have a good one.
2: See you tomorrow.
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2: Final check on the traffic. A busy day on the roads. It's kind of mellowed out a little bit here lately. Accidents, still cleaning that one up. US 21 at Faro Road, Fort Jackson Boulevard at I-77 northbound. Faro Road southbound at I-20 westbound. And Eric's Ferry Road at Lester Frick Road. 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Ring up Char Wood. Hit prompt 2 if you want to jump in with us. Thanks for hanging out with us. We'll talk to you tomorrow.
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3: It's Connecting Carolina on 107.5 The Game and the Game Network. Scott Hamilton here for the next hour to put a capstone on this Thursday, a Thursday that is only 9 days away from the start of the college football season. 16 days away from South Carolina's opener against Kent State on September 5th over at Williams-Brice Stadium. Speaking of stadiums, got a report in the state newspaper. Our friend Chapel Fowler, outstanding reporter. He covers Clemson for the state newspaper. It's got an article on how much Clemson made from Morgan Wallen's back-to-back concerts up at Death Valley Memorial Stadium in June 26, 27. And the numbers are pretty staggering. I'm reading the report now. Clemson Athletics generated about $2.1 million in net revenue from alcohol, food, and beverage sales at Wallen's two shows in Death Valley. That's a lot of change. That's a lot of cheddar cheese. They split the gross earnings with Airmark 50-50. That's the concessions company that works for Clemson. Clemson's gross revenue from Wallen's two concert nights, roughly $4.2 million. Split that in half comes out to $2.1. They generated $4 million in total revenue for George Strait. And they're saying it'll probably get more than that once all the numbers are finalized. Clemson hadn't hosted a major concert in its football stadium since 1999, but the school revived the concept as it seeks out new money-making opportunities to stay competitive in college sports revenue-sharing era. Well said, Chapel Fowler of the state newspaper. But here's where it gets interesting. Very interesting. Obviously, the dollars get our attention, but fans drank more than 135,000 beers at those two Morgan Wallen concerts back in June. Final weekend of June, by the way. The first concert night, Clemson reported selling 68,939 alcohol units, using air quotes. That's a concession term that refers to a can of beer. University also sold 116,769 units of food and non-alcoholic drinks, such as soda and water. And on the second night, 66,992 alcoholic beverages. Wow. And what's crazy is severe weather impacted sales. The initial plan was to open up the gates at 4:30, but they ended up not opening until 7:15. Well, guess what? If people aren't in the facility to buy booze, well, that's money lost. Almost 3 hours worth of selling time. Average price for an alcoholic beverage, $20. Average price of a food or non-alcoholic item, $6.61. So if you want to get a little buzz on, it's going to cost you more. I like it. I think it's smart. I hate, though, that it's come to this point where schools and other entities are just now figuring out, hey, we can use our facilities, not just during football season or basketball season or baseball season. You pay for the darn thing 365 days out of the year. It's yours. It's sitting there costing to keep the lights on, keep the water on, keep the heat on, air condition on, so on and so forth. Why don't you go ahead and leverage it? Why don't you go ahead and make it something useful while it's just sitting there in the off season? Unfortunately, everybody was prompted to start exploring these options more and more when NIL became a thing, the house settlement became a thing, had to start paying players and paying more exorbitant salaries to coaches. So they're starting to leverage these facilities. And it's smart business. It truly is. It's smart business. And we got the note the other day, and it was a pretty big deal, about the concert coming to Williams-Brice Stadium, Thursday, October 29th. Usher and Chris Brown, that'll be off the hook. And they got some supporting acts is how it's listed. Mario, Eric Bellinger, and Tank. I don't care about those guys. Usher and Chris Brown, those are the moneymakers. They're going to be over at Willie B. Tickets will go on sale Monday, 10 a.m. Get them through Ticketmaster, so on and so forth. First major concert at Williams-Rice Stadium since Beyonce and Jay-Z back in 2018. And it's happening during football season, which I think is absolutely fascinating. It falls between home game against Tennessee on October 24th, away game at Oklahoma. That gives them time to clean up, presumably. And I like it. That's Jeremiah Donati saying, you know what? We got this stadium. We got to use it. We got to make it pay for itself, especially as it undergoes these massive renovations. I believe this is happening right before phase two begins at the end of the football season. So to be able to shoehorn this concert into the schedule during October of all times, that's pretty masterful. And Usher and Chris Brown, they'll pack that place out. I just wonder, though, how will the numbers compare? How do the numbers for a concert held in a football stadium compare when juxtaposed to a concert held outside of football season? Morgan Wallen, George Strait. Will there be a smaller crowd because people are saving their ancillary dollars in order to attend football games, to tailgate football games, so on and so forth? Or do they go, you know what? It's Usher and Chris Brown. I got to go. We got to go. We're going to make a whole evening of it. We'll just have to scale back a few things. Maybe not go tailgate. Maybe not go to the football game. We'll watch it on TV. That's the only concern I would have, because there has to be a massive crossover with the audience, with the ticket buying public that will attend the concert and the football games, and it puts them in a precarious position. Also this, how are the sponsors being put into this? Sponsors for South Carolina Athletics, are they getting X number of tickets for this concert? Will they get any kind of signage, promotional opportunities? I assume there are some sponsorship opportunities, but you start getting into a really sticky area where perhaps Usher and Chris Brown are touring together, and that tour has a sponsor, and there are certain parts of, or certain industries rather, that you can't engage because they currently have sponsors from those industries or that marketplace. Exclusivity, that's what it's called. So let's say Coca-Cola, as a prime example, is sponsoring Usher and Chris Brown tour. Well, then they can't go and get Pepsi to be any part of this from the South Carolina side of things. I would like to learn more about that. Either way, it's a big deal. And I think it's smart business, and a smart way to use a facility everybody knows about, first of all. It's an anchor of the community of Columbia, for sure. I think it's brilliant. We're going to see more of it. Will we start seeing basketball more, or rather concerts during basketball season more often, over a Colonial Life Arena? How would that work? Especially when you consider you have two teams playing there at the same time. But will we see ramping up of other events? You have to think it's easier to mold that facility into something for a concert than it is for an outdoor show at a football stadium. Yeah, you still have to clean up. Yeah, there's still some things to do with regards to the setup, actually where the floor is, what do you do with the baskets, yada, yada, yada. But it's all pretty color by numbers. This Usher Chris Brown concert, is it going to have a massive stage, all kinds of different lights that have to be brought in, a cast of thousands with regards to dancers and backup singers and musicians and this and that? And no doubt you have that for an indoor show as well, but once more, scale smaller. I bet we get an announcement soon that there's going to be some big events during basketball. I'm willing to bet my last dollar on it. If I were a gambling man, I would say yes, we're going to get an announcement that South Carolina is going to have a big concert during basketball season. It's going to be shoehorned between a men's game and a women's game, and it's going to be off the hook. Just my two cents on that. We'll discuss it at another time, because we've actually got a lot of news to get to. Later in the program, I'm going to go over some All-American stuff. We got the AP All-American team released. Heavy SEC presence, 6 first-team offensive players, 8 first-team defensive players. All SEC backfield, Kawan Lacy, Ole Miss, Missouri's Ahmad Hardy, who I think is the best running back in the country if he's healthy. Remember, he got shot back in May. And here's one. Dylan Stewart, first-team AP All-American. Colin Simmons, Texas, first-team AP All-American. Those are the edges. Got Dante Moore of Oregon, the first-team quarterback. But Trinidad Chambliss of Ole Miss, second-team quarterback. The quarterbacks in the Southeastern Conference this year are going to be crazy good. A lot of them. A lot of good dudes back there spinning it. Trinidad Chambliss, one of them. And I think also Austin Simmons at Missouri, the former QB1 at Ole Miss. I think he will have a fantastic year. Remember, he was the starting quarterback at Ole Miss before he got injured. Trinidad Chambliss steps in and the rest is history. But he was the QB1 for a reason. Lane Kiffin, who, for all of his foibles, knows quarterbacks, knows how to coach quarterbacks. He was the QB1 for a reason. Will we see that talent fully evolved, fully leveraged at Missouri under Drinkwitz? We've got Aaron Murray, joining us on the other side, former Georgia quarterback, all-time leading touchdown passer in the Southeastern Conference. Going to get his take on it, get his take on quarterbacks in the SEC this year. What does he expect from not only Trinidad Chample, it's not only Austin Simmons. What about Lenore Sellers? Will we see more of the Lenore Sellers from 2024 or the Lenore Sellers of 2025? Or is there a third version that we will see? Those will be some of the topics we have for Aaron Murray when he joins us on the AAA Heating in their phone line. Go over the All-American teams. But the big news, and it's not restrained merely to the Southeastern Conference or an All-American team or a single game. A Louisiana State Court granting a temporary restraining order that will allow 16 former college football players, including several currently on NFL rosters, to go back to college. They'll be able to get a fifth year of eligibility, return to play college football this season. Man, this is seismic. This is ginormous. Remember, those guys who, that 5-5 now, and the guys who said, oh, well, we didn't get to experience that. We need that fifth year. Then the judge granted the fifth year, and then this is the next step, the inevitable next step. What's after this, though? What does it mean, and what's after this? Mitt Winter, fantastic sports attorney. He joined the Extra Point earlier today. He dove deep into this. He explained what this means for college football in 2026. Presumably, the next step is these guys have to file yet another lawsuit or court order request, however it is, wanting leverage in the transfer portal. Remember, rosters are stocked. Football season's about a week away. Now these guys are going to be looking for homes, and maybe their old homes don't have room for them. DQ Smith of South Carolina, he's one of those guys. He was part of this lawsuit, part of this temporary restraining order, one of the 16 former college football players. Is there room for him at South Carolina? Well, we don't know. But these guys are going to be looking for homes somewhere. If they can't go to where they were, they are going to go somewhere else. Because remember, there is big money to be made through name, image, likeness. That's what all this is about. These guys who are fringe NFL players realize they can make exponentially more by going back to college. Or perhaps they've already been cut by an NFL team. And instead of saying, well, you know what, I'm going to go to Canada. Or I'm going to play in a spring league. I'm going to play in the arena league. And all that for peanuts when compared to NIL money. They say, well, we're going to go to college. We'll see what Mitt Winter, sports attorney, told the guys on the halftime show when he joins us on the AAA Heating and Air phone line. It's Connecting Carolina on 107.5 The Game and The Game Network.
1: Wow, what a play. 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Columbia, Charleston, Florence, and Myrtle Beach.
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3: 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Teased it earlier in the show, the Louisiana State Court granting a temporary restraining order allowing 16 former college football players, includes several on NFL rosters right now, to claim a fifth year of eligibility, they can go back to play college football this season. How big is this? What does it mean? What's next? Sports attorney Mitt Winter joined the halftime show, or rather the Extra Point, earlier today. Here's what he had to say.
13: All right, welcome back in. It is the Garnet Trust Hour, presented by Krantz Cooling, Heating, and Plumbing. Dr. Head Jack Veltri and Chris Clark along with you on your Thursday here on The Game. And as we've been talking about a lot this offseason, seems like every single week, a new piece of litigation or TRO or something of the sort comes out that affects the college sports landscape. And most recently yesterday, a judge in Louisiana granting a TRO to 30 college athletes, 16 of which are former college football players, many of which are currently on NFL rosters or were this offseason, granting them the ability, at least in the short term, to come back to college football. We are not legal experts. We're trying to understand this the best we can. So we bring in a former guest of the show. He is a sports law attorney out of Kansas City for Kenny Hertz Perry LLC. Mitt Winter joining us on the AAA Heating and Air phone lines. Mr. Winter, thank you so much for joining us again. How are we doing today?
14: I'm doing good. Thanks for having me on again.
13: Absolutely. We appreciate it. Again, your insight is a whole lot better than what we can provide just on ourselves here. So let's kind of go back to when the 5-5 rule was announced by the NCAA early on in the summer. And at that moment, they said the class of 2022 would not be grandfathered in. I imagine in an instant, you knew that these kind of things are going to be coming down the line, right?
14: Yeah. I mean, the lawyers that are representing the athletes in all these cases that are now being filed, I mean, they were very explicit in telling the NCAA, if you don't include the class of 2022 in the new rule and give them a fifth season, then you're going to have lawsuits being filed against you. And that's exactly what happened. So either the NCAA didn't believe that lawsuits were going to be filed or was confident that they would win those lawsuits. There's also a little conspiracy theory that some people are floating around that the NCAA intentionally did it because they knew they would get sued and that would help them try and get the federal bill passed that's in Congress right now. I don't necessarily know about that. That would be some pretty strong chess thinking there. A lot of different pieces would have to go right, but that's where we're at right now with all these lawsuits pending. And you know, it could have been avoided if they just included the class of 2022 in the new rule, but that was not the decision that was made.
16: Mitt, Chris, thanks so much for taking time to join us with your busy schedule. One question that I have seen a lot from fans stemming from the original lawsuit that kind of kicked this all off and now for the latest one is the status of the players in terms of the transfer portal. So if you could just clear that up for us, does the ruling say, hey, if you're a class of 2022 player who exhausted your eligibility, yes, we know that the TRO says they can get a fifth year, but they can enter the portal? Like, break all that down for us.
14: Yeah, so it is kind of confusing because there are now about 10 different TROs or preliminary injunctions that have been entered by 10 separate courts, and the orders that they've granted are all a little bit different. So the case that people are thinking of that does not currently allow athletes to enter the transfer portal is one that's called the Wisney case. It's one pending in federal court in Colorado. That was a class action. So that, under the terms of that order, allowed all athletes in class of 2022 that have only played four seasons in all Division I sports to play another season. But the order was unclear on whether it also enjoined the NCAA's transfer rules. And so the plaintiffs and the NCAA have been fighting about whether that's the case. But as of now, the court order doesn't specifically say you can enter the transfer portal. But then you have all these state court orders that many of them do explicitly say, not only are we allowing these athletes to play for another season, but we are specifically telling the NCAA you cannot enforce your transfer portal rules. And in some cases, these orders are creating new transfer portals that are a week long. Like in the Louisiana one you mentioned yesterday, the court explicitly said, NCAA, you have to create a transfer portal window that starts today and goes for a week. And there have been some of the other orders that have done that recently as well.
17: Mitt, there's been a handful of, with the Louisiana court ruling, a handful of NFL guys that are granted, you know, a chance to come back for a fifth year of college eligibility. Break down why that has been the case. And because I thought I read somewhere when the Colorado ruling came out that guys that signed professional contracts at the NFL level weren't going to be allowed to come back.
14: Yeah, again, it comes down to what was in the court order. So the Colorado one, it didn't really touch on a lot of these other rules that would essentially prevent athletes from coming back. Even though they were given another season, there were other NCAA rules, like say if you signed a pro contract or if you played a pro game or if you signed with a pro contract agent, that would still prohibit them from using that season of competition that they were given. But in the Louisiana order, that explicitly said, NCAA, you cannot enforce your rules that say you can't play in college if you played in a professional game, if you signed a professional contract, or if you signed with a pro contract agent. So that was very explicit. And I think the plaintiffs and lawyers in these cases are getting smarter in every one of these cases and realizing, hey, it's not good enough for the athlete just to get another season. We also have to go after these other rules that might prevent them from playing. So these, in the new court order, they're writing this into the proposed orders they're giving to the court, and the court now is signing those orders with this language in there. So that's how we might see guys that have played in a preseason NFL game or been on a roster or signed with an NBA team and played in some NBA summer league games be able to potentially come back.
13: The sports law attorney Mitt Winter joining us here in the AAA Heating and Air phone lines. This TRO is a partic-

0: welcoming back these guys that were on NFL rosters as you know, recently as a week ago, if this ends up going the other way in the middle of the season?
1: Yeah, since a lot of these are just temporary restraining orders, which by their nature are only supposed to be in place for a short period of time, you know, weeks often, there's still a lot of legal maneuvering to go. So the next step is there will be a preliminary injunction hearing where the court will hear from the parties about whether it should convert its temporary restraining order into a preliminary injunction, which would be in place throughout the entire time the case is pending. But even if that happens, the NCAA at that point would probably appeal the preliminary injunction order up to an appellate court. And they have successfully gotten a preliminary injunction stayed in one of these cases, in one of the Ohio state court cases, which is really the first state court case in these 5-5 cases where a preliminary injunction was entered. The NCAA did get the appellate court to stay that injunction while the appeal is pending. So it's possible that could happen. And if you brought a guy onto your roster, an appellate court could stay the preliminary injunction. And then at that point, they wouldn't be able to play, wouldn't have eligibility at that point until the appellate court decided what it's going to do with the preliminary injunction. In the Colorado case, the NCAA has asked the appellate court to stay that injunction order. The appellate court hasn't ruled on it yet, so that one is still in place. And the NCAA has appealed some of the other ones that have been granted as well, so we'll just have to see what happens.
2: Mitt, here's an absolutely loaded question, right? But what will it take to fix this, right? You mentioned the congressional bill. I think we all have serious questions or pessimism that or some version of it will ever pass. But what is it going to take to clean up all of this to where maybe both sides have some level of happiness with some type of structure?
1: Yeah, I think there's really two options. One is a congressional bill like that gives the NCAA, you know, complete immunity for its eligibility rules, you know, from antitrust laws and also the different state court types of lawsuits and claims that we're seeing. The other option is some sort of model where athletes, and whether it's the NCAA or a conference, are agreeing on what the eligibility rules are. You know, in pro sports, you have collective bargaining to agree on these types of rules. Don't have that in college sports right now because under the current state of the law, the athletes have to be employees. And then there's other legal issues that would have to be addressed as well. So short of a congressional solution right now, I think it's going to be tough to address all of this right now unless there's some sort of, you know, non-collective bargaining agreement struck between athletes and, like I said, NCAA or conferences. The SEC and the Big Ten have been talking about doing some conference level governance, kind of taking over eligibility rules and compensation rules from the NCAA and having their own types of rules on that, which is a possibility because the conferences have a little more legal protection than the NCAA would. So that's also an option as well.
0: Mitt, man, we appreciate your insight as always. Again, you this is your area of expertise, so we appreciate we can call on you when we need some more clarification on this kind of stuff.
1: Yeah, definitely a lot going on, fun to talk about and think about. So appreciate you having me on.
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4: 2025 started off kind of rough for me because I was told I was probably going to need rotator cuff surgery, and I didn't want to go through the rehab, I didn't want to get cut open, and then I found QC Kinetics. QC Kinetics is a pioneer in regenerative orthopedics, and they're right there on Sunset Boulevard in West Columbia. The fact that I didn't have to get surgery and I was able to start playing tennis again by the summer blew my mind. And QC Kinetics didn't just benefit me. No, there were so many people in the Midlands who took advantage of them that they were voted best of Columbia in regenerative wellness. 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
1: We're only a few days away from the kickoff to the 2026 college football season. So many storylines to monitor, specifically in the Southeastern Conference. You talk about a loaded class of quarterbacks. The SEC just full of quarterbacks with so much potential. Quarterbacks that have already proven a lot, who have even more to prove. I want to dive deeper into it. Joining us now, he's actually the passing touchdown leader, more touchdown passes than anybody in the history of the Southeastern Conference. He's now an analyst for the Southeastern Conference Network. Aaron Murray, welcome aboard. How are you?
2: Yeah, doing good. Just excited for the season to get going and, you know, get back on these college football campuses and talk with the coaches and players and just feel the energy, especially in the SEC. These stadiums, man, are just so much fun to call a game and be a part of, and obviously bring back a lot of memories of my playing time as well. So, yeah, we're right here, and hopefully with the season comes some cooler temperatures, and, you know, I'm not dying of 100 degrees here in Atlanta.
1: I hear you. Before we get into the season, though, I want to ask you this. One, you know, I knew you led the SEC in passing touchdowns, but it didn't really hit me until this morning that I realized you were ahead of some guys named Manning, even a guy named Matthew Stafford. What is that like? I mean, all you guys get together. I assume you and Matthew Stafford get together at some point, both being Georgia Bulldogs. I mean, is that something you casually drop? Like, he can pull out, you know, championship Super Bowl rings, but you can say, yeah, bro, but I got
2: you. Yeah. And he also can show me his big fat bank account. And I'm just like, okay, there you go. No. Listen, I'm very proud of it, and, you know, very fortunate that I got to play 4 years. I think that's the hardest thing, is just being timing it up right. And I remember when I was going through my recruiting process, now that I was thinking about records when I was getting recruited, but, you know, it came down to really Florida and Georgia for me. You know, I wanted to go SEC school, be somewhat close to home, you know, at least driving distance for my parents to get to games and come to campus. So it came down to Georgia and Florida. And you look at Florida's roster at the time, they had Tebow and John Brantley and a guy named Cam Newton. And you're just like, ooh, that's, there's a lot of guys in that room and some young guys too, obviously in Cam and John Brantley. So it's like, okay, you know, it's going to be a little bit tougher to play, especially early on. And, you know, Georgia had, you know, Stafford, then they had Joe Cox, who was going to be a rising senior. And then, you know, Logan Gray was kind of a quarterback slash receiver. So it just wasn't a lot of guys, you know, kind of once Joe was leaving. So I knew, I was like, okay, I could redshirt and then have a, you know, having the ability to play for 4 years if I beat, you know, Zach Mettenberger out, who, you know, we came in together. So, you know, the timing just worked out perfectly to be a 4-year starter and has some pretty good receivers to throw to, like, you know, AJ Green and Malcolm Mitchell, DeVaris King, Marlon Brown, you know, Michael Bennett, you know, down the line. So the stars aligned, luckily for me, and hopefully those records stay for a little bit longer.
1: You know, you said so many things there that we could unpack later. I would love to dive into. I mean, talking about I can redshirt, the fact that you said that, that's not something we hear nowadays. And then being a 4-year starter, which makes me wonder this, Aaron, what is Aaron Murray worth in 2026 in NIL dollars?
2: A lot. a lot of money. It would have been nice. I tore my ACL, unfortunately, the second to last game of the season versus Kentucky my senior year. And so I wasn't going to play. So it was around Christmas. So, you know, I made the decision to declare at that point so I could do a signing. So I did a signing in Athens. And I remember I made some pretty good coin. These guys would probably laugh at the amount of money I made. But I remember going out that night afterwards, like all the drinks were on me. I felt like the richest man in the world. I was like, oh my God, you know, and now, like I said, that would be nothing compared to these guys. They may even say no, you know, to the amount of money I made. So it's a different world, man. I'm, you know, jealous at times, and you understand that it does add a lot of pressure and some complications, but I would gladly take, you know, $4 to $5 million to handle that kind of pressure that these guys are dealing with.
1: At the 1AA level, we had a place that would slip us free tacos once a yes. week, but we'll litigate that another time. We're joined by Aaron Murray, former Georgia quarterback. Follow him on X at Aaron Murray 11. Aaron, okay, let's talk about actual football now. And as I said in the introduction, myriad storylines coming into 2026, a lot of storylines regarding the quarterback position. Here's one that's got my attention, and I can't wait to get your insight into this. Austin Simmons at Missouri. Now, here's my contention, and I want to get your response. He was quarterback one at Ole Miss for a reason. We just never saw him fully maybe perform to that level because he got injured and then he got Wally Pipped, lost the job to Trinidad Chambliss. He's now at Missouri with a really good situation if Ahmad Hardy is healthy.
2: Yep.
1: I think a coach that can connect with him and fully extrapolate all of his abilities. I am buying Austin Simmons stock. Is Aaron Murray buying Austin Simmons stock?
2: Yeah, I remember 2 years ago I had an Ole Miss game and talking with Lane about Austin Simmons. I mean, he absolutely loved this young quarterback. And then I remember even 2 years ago, the game versus Georgia when Georgia went to Ole Miss to play. And the starting quarterback goes down with an injury and in comes Austin Simmons. And what does he do? I was like, okay, this is the moment where Georgia could, I think it was a little bit rainy too. I think Georgia could get a quick, three and out, get some good field position. And what does he do? He marches them right down the field for a touchdown and just making throw after throw after throw. Like, okay, that was the guy that Lane told me a year ago to watch out for and how talented that he could be. And seeing him do that and obviously knew that he was going to get the job. And unfortunately, like you said, got hurt and just never really got to get a full season under his belt. But man, the talent's there. There's no doubt about it. You alluded to it. You know, when healthy, Hardy's probably the best running back in college football. And I love what Missouri has been able to build on both sides of the football as a very consistent football team under Eli Drinkwitz. So, yeah, I think it's going to be hard to break through into some of the top quarterbacks in this league. I think it's a very, very talented league of quarterbacks. You know, we thought that was going to be the case last year and ended up not being it, but I do believe that this year we're going to see really good quarterback play throughout the conference. So, you know, I'm not going to sit here and say, like, watch out, he could move into the top 10. But, you know, if he could be, you know, top half of the SEC along with a very strong run game, you're talking about a Missouri team that's going to be very difficult to slow down offensively.
1: And we mentioned Trinidad Chambliss, obviously a huge part of that equation. Now, he's still at Ole Miss, but Charlie Weiss Jr. is not at Ole Miss. He's now at LSU. And I'm wondering how consequential that's going to be, Aaron, having John David Baker in his ear instead of Charlie Weiss Jr. What do you expect?
2: Yeah, I mean, no Charlie Weiss and obviously no Lane Kiffin. And I think that combination is the best in college football, you know, schematically. The skill set doesn't change. And, you know, I did a breakdown of Trinidad last year after one of his first couple games, you know, on my YouTube channel, the Mac and Murray College Football Show, and, you know, breaking down what he could do from the quarterback position. And I was like, this guy's got everything. He's got the ability to layer the football. He's got the ability to push the football down the field. Obviously elite quickness, you know, excuse me, with inside the pocket. You know, he's got the mobility to get yards with his legs. He's got the quick release to play within the RPO system. So you're like, okay, check, check, check, check. What's wrong with this kid? Oh, he's 5'9", 5'10". You know, if he's 6'1", at least 6'1", we're talking about the first pick in the NFL draft. He's just a little bit, obviously, on the shorter side for kind of the standard of, you know, what you want for the NFL when it comes to quarterbacks. But when it comes to throwing the football, playing the position, he is elite. So can that translate to any offense? Yes. I think what he's capable of doing doesn't necessarily need Charlie Weiss Jr. or Lane Kiffin to be successful. But the degree of which he can be successful, I think the best was last year with those two guys. I truly believe that. So I'm not saying you're going to get a significant drop in production. I just don't think you're going to get that much more in production from him this year without Lane Kiffin and Charlie Weiss Jr.
1: How much of a change schematically could we see at Ole Miss? Because on the one hand, you have this quarterback who is just, he's talented as all get out. Could be the number one pick overall in the NFL draft. I'm going to throw that out there. I've seen it a few places. But he's only going to be there for 1 year. I mean, he's lucky to get this last season as it is. You've got a new offensive coordinator. Do you continue to mold the offense around him, or do you start bringing in stuff that you're going to integrate into the system in years after Trinidad Chambliss?
2: No, you always tailor to, you know, you tailor to the players you have on that year's roster. And especially when you have, you know, at the end of the day, we all know it's like, if you have a quarterback, you have a chance to win and you want to win. You're not planning for next year. I mean, you have potentially a Heisman caliber quarterback right now, 2026. So you're going to do everything in your power to make him comfortable, to put him in a system where he can go out there and play fast. And then after that, you figure it out come next season. But no, I think you look at last year's tape, you look at all the good things that he did, which like I just talked about is a lot of really good things. There's a lot any offensive coordinator can do, especially, you know, John David Baker, you know, with Trinidad Chambliss. So I think this offense will be explosive once again, you know, just like we talked about with Missouri, you're going to have a really good running game and a great running back coming back as well in Lacey. So, it's going to be fun to see, you know, what this team can do minus Lane. I think they still got a chip on their shoulder after what happened last year. So hopefully they use that all offseason heading into this season and, And so we'll learn a lot about Ole Miss week three, you know, in that game versus LSU. And, you know, if they're able to take care of LSU, who I expect to be a contender this year in the SEC, I think I start changing my narrative about where Ole Miss could be come, you know, December and January.
1: Just a couple more minutes with Aaron Murray. Follow him on X at Aaron Murray 11. Aaron, here's the one that I'm just fascinated by, Lenore Sellers. I watched Lenore Sellers last year, and I can tell you that I felt the only time he was comfortable was that opening drive against Virginia Tech in the Chick-fil-A kickoff, because that thing had been scripted arguably for 6 months, perhaps for 6 months. After that, I felt like he was questioning himself. And I know it sounds kind of cliche, but I felt like he was trying to play quarterback in the Mike Shula system rather than going out and playing football as he had in 2024 when Dow Loggins was the offensive coordinator. Mike Shula now gone. In comes Kendall Briles. How much of Kendall Briles' job is just basically being a therapist or any kind of comforting effect or comforting person with Lenore Sellers, and how much of it is actually being a coach saying you need to do this, this, and this?
2: Well, I also think the talent around him in 2024 was significantly better. And let's not forget the defense was also pretty darn elite for South Carolina. You know, you look at that roster and you look at the running back position, I thought Rocket Sanders had a really good year coming over there from Arkansas to South Carolina. Joshua Simon at the tight end position, you know, was a terrific matchup nightmare for defenses. And the one thing that Lenore has never really had is consistent receiving play. You know, obviously they've been trying to squeeze every little, you know, thing they can get out of Nick Harbor. And hopefully, you know, that he continues to progress as a natural receiver and not just a track guy playing the receiving position, but you're hoping to get more out of him. Other guys have to step up at that receiving position. Obviously, you love the ability to run the football. I believe last year they didn't have a running back with over 500 yards rushing. So I know Lenore didn't have the season that he wanted, but once again, like the roster around him was not the same roster it was the year before. Lack of a run game, lack of receiving play, defense wasn't as good. So I think, you know, if you're able to get some support, like I said, if the receivers are playing better, you know, I do think Kendall Briles can scheme up some stuff, because you know, Lenore is an amazing talent. You know, I remember I covered him actually his first game 2 years ago, covering him again middle of the season when they went to Vanderbilt. And, man, what a great kid, hardworking kid, all the talent in the world, great size, really good runner. I think he's a good thrower of the football. You know, I wouldn't say like elite, but I think he can make all the throws you want, if not even more. So hopefully it's a good marriage. But at the end of the day, as a quarterback, you're only as good as the guys around you, man. And unless you're Cam Newton, you could just really be Superman. You know, Lenore needs the guys around him to go out there and win some one-on-one battles on the outside.
1: And don't forget, bad offensive line.
2: Yes.
1: You're absolutely horrible offensive line. My last question for you, Aaron Murray, you can follow Aaron Murray on X, by the way, Aaron Murray 11. My last question for you, we talk about Kendall Briles. We talk about the Kendall Briles offense, the Art Briles offense. And one of the things that really drives that offense is a power run game component. And it helps when you have the quarterback, I guess, who can run between the tackles if he needs to. Is this the perfect system for Lenore Sellers, especially in 2026 when he's trying to maybe clean his mind and go back to just playing natural and free?
2: Yeah, I think, you know, for a lot of quarterbacks, you know, they get caught up in, you know, how do I project for the next level? You know, I don't want to run the ball, you know, 12, 15 times. I don't want to be labeled as a running quarterback. I want to be labeled as a quarterback. And you know, let's not forget, like, yes, we want to win championships. We want to win in college. But there's also a part of us that you want to put ourselves in a situation to get hired to the NFL. That's a dream for every young football player, is to go play in an NFL roster. And yes, it was a dream for me and everyone else as well to play college football. So I think we kind of have to get out of our own minds of, you know, the NFL just wants to see good play. They want to see you take care of the football. They want to see you, you know, take care of your body. So I think running the football is something that he's going to have to do, but it's doing it smartly. It's knowing when to get down, when to run out of bounds, not take unnecessary hits. But they just want to see you win football games. Can you win games? I don't care how it's done, pretty, ugly, whatever it is. Are you a leader of men? So I think the big message to Lenore is find ways to win, take care of the football, you know, and do whatever it means. And you have to trust your coaching staff. I think that's the biggest thing too. This coaching staff knows how hard to push him. They see him day in and day out. They know if he's physically struggling or not and when to pull back the reins a little bit with running, because he's one of the best quarterbacks in the SEC if he's got a good supporting cast. And they know that in the building. So they're not going to put him in a situation where he's going out there running into a brick wall 20 times a game throughout the season. But there may be games where he has to. But yeah, I still think that there's a a need and want to develop him as a passer, and then, you know, utilize his legs when need be.
1: He threw more touchdown passes than anybody in the history of the Southeastern Conference. He's now an outstanding analyst for the SEC Network. Follow him on X at AaronMurray11. Aaron, I know you're busy. I appreciate you carving out some time. Buddy, we got to get you back on soon.
2: I appreciate it. Y'all have a fun season.
1: All right, that's Aaron Murray.
0: Wow, what a play. The Game Network. Columbia, Charleston, Florence, and Myrtle Beach.
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1: 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I want to thank sports attorney Mitt Winter for joining us on The Extra Point earlier today, and also SEC Network analyst Aaron Murray for coming aboard the AAA Heating and Air phone line. Excellent insight from both. I find it just insane, might be the proper word, definitely mind-boggling, shocking, not really, that we're going to see guys start matriculating from the NFL back to college. We had the Charles Bediako stuff back in the winter, and we kind of saw the writing on the wall then. Charles Bediako, the former Alabama basketball player who went off and played in the G League and then decided, you know what, I should really go back to college. What I'm making here, like 25, 30 grand a year, that ain't going to cut it. A pittance compared to what I can make in college. And, of course, a judge granted him that opportunity, and he went back. I think he played six games, something to that effect. Had a pretty good impact on Alabama, and then ruled ineligible. But we saw the writing on the wall. It was just a matter of time before it would happen in football. We've got the offensive lineman for Texas, the one who had gone to minicamp for the Dallas Cowboys a few months ago. He's with the Longhorns, and he's a guy with significant experience, a guy who's played multiple positions across the offensive line. What a gift for Steve Sarkisian to get somebody like that. To get a guy with not only experience at the Division I level, at the Power 4 level, but a guy who has experience at multiple positions, Cole Hudson. And you think about a team like Texas that has not only college football playoff aspirations, but national championship aspirations. And to know that you are getting not only depth, but quality depth across the offensive line, man, what a gift. But the rest of these guys, the ones who have gotten this temporary restraining order, who are able to now start engaging college teams and trying to figure out possible homes, presuming they get their next order, which would be able to go through the transfer portal, where are they going to end up? Does it put their former teams in a precarious position? I hope somebody asked Shane Beamer that question. DQ Smith, former cornerback for the Gamecocks, he's one of the guys in the lawsuit, and he was granted another year of eligibility. Will Shane Beamer find a way to get him back on the roster to bring him back into the fold, or will DQ Smith enter the transfer portal? Go play somewhere else. His time as a Gamecock done. They're trying to frame it like these guys didn't know that this was a possibility. And indeed, they didn't. When they were done with their college eligibility, they thought, hey, I'm done. This is it. We can't run it back anymore. We've got to try to make it in the pros. Some of them have been paid small amounts of money from the NFL. And that's one of the stipulations of this. They have to repay all the dollars they made while trying to chase a pro career. But what happens if they can't find a place to land? I like what the NCAA is saying here. This is from Senior Vice President of External Affairs, Tim Buckley. He says this in a statement, quote, courts across the country granting relief to ineligible players, athletes, who already had every opportunity to compete in college are failing to appreciate the destabilizing effect the rulings are having on college sports. The lawyers bringing those cases seemingly won't be satisfied until every professional athlete can treat college athletics as a fallback option. Well said, Tim Buckley, Senior Vice President of External Affairs for the NCAA. I agree. You know what? I'm going to go see if I can make it in the pros. If not, I can always come back. It didn't used to be like that. Once you entered the draft, be it the NBA draft, the NFL draft, you were done. You were cooked. But that was also the age when you couldn't be engaging agents, talking to people about money and this and that. And now it's no big deal. Now you can enter the draft, go through the process, and then pull your name out at the 11th hour. But apparently, now that this has happened, you can just go through the entire process, go practice with them, learn from the pros, get polished, build relationships, then go back to college. It's just everything that's happened over the last few years is just so amazing. And it all goes back to the people at the NCAA, not even that, people in college athletics in general, not having any foresight. And I know it's easy for me to sit here and play Monday morning quarterback. I know that I can sit here and second guess till the cows come home because I didn't have anything to do with it and nobody can prove me wrong. But you have to think, given that the entire nature of this is involving student athletes. When you hear student, you think of academia and you think of smart people. You would have thought that some prudent person or persons at some point in time over the last 100+ years would have sat down and said, man, this is going to spin off the rails if we don't start getting together a different model. Something that has guardrails, something that is very defined and is very easy to understand and has clear things you can do, clear things you can't do, but something that will protect the student athlete ideal. If we don't do it, well, once the dam breaks, it's going to break. It's going to wash out everything. But nobody did that. There was never an athletic director, a school president, a conference commissioner, an NCAA executive. Nobody at any point sat down, or maybe they did and nothing came of it, but they never sat down and said, okay, we got to start planning for the future. 1982, did anybody sit down and say 34 years from now, 44 years from now, we're going to have a very big problem. Let's go ahead and get ahead of it. No. And I know we can't look into crystal balls. I know some advancements in technology and science and culture, you just can't predict. But this one seems pretty obvious, especially we have always heard an argument, sometimes loud, sometimes not as loud, that the student athlete was getting ripped off, that the student athlete was filling the coffers of the universities, was filling the coffers of the networks and the media partners, and filling the coffers of just about everybody involved with college athletics, but not putting any money in the pocket of the people who are actually playing the games. We've heard that. We've heard that argument, that contention, for as long as they've been playing sports. But nobody stepped up and said, there will come a time when the chickens will come home to roost. And when they do, it's going to be a swarm. and we're not going to be able to contain it. We're not going to have enough chicken feed. And so here we are. Here we are with football players going to NFL camps, training with NFL teams, putting on NFL uniforms, participating in NFL preseason games, and then deciding, I'm going to go back to school. Doesn't work like that. And I wonder, and we're going to hear more and more over the next coming days and weeks, how do coaches actually feel about this? This puts them in a pretty precarious position. It puts them in a tight spot. Because on the one hand, you got this guy who can come back. Oh, man, he was so good last year. He was an all-conference player, second-team all-conference player. And you know, he wasn't quite ready for the NFL. He's not an NFL guy, but he's such a good college player, man. What a gift. But on the other hand, man, our roster's stocked. We got all our dudes. We're giving this guy X number of NFL to take this guy's spot. Now this guy wants it back. I don't know. What do they do? What do they do? It'll depend, I guess, on a case-by-case basis. And so much will also be predicated upon if and when, I'm going to say when because I think it's an inevitability, that another judge in another court in another state offers up yet another temporary restraining order with regards to the transfer portal. Hey, all you guys who are going back to school, go wherever you want. Cash in as much as you can. Get what you can while you can from whomever you can. Figure it out later. That's kind of how this whole thing's been working. Well, we'll figure it out later. We'll figure it out later. I'm going to try to figure it out later, but it'll be another episode. Because that's it for this one of Connecting Carolina. Once more, I want to thank Mitt Winter, esteemed sports attorney, for joining the Extra Point earlier today. And also thank Aaron Murray, all-time Georgia great quarterback, now an analyst for the SEC Network. I want to thank him for joining me on the AAA Heating and Air phone line. Don't forget to check out my podcast, Back Porch Sports. It's on YouTube. Like, follow, subscribe, whatever. 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The DMs are open. Questions, comments, complaints, suggestions, whatever. Hit me up. 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If there's a guest you would like me to bring on, I will do my darndest to facilitate it. But otherwise, until next time, I'm out.
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21: You discovered a charge card that you said you've never seen before.
22: Oh, yeah. I saw an American Express come out. Where was I at? Yeah, where was I at? I don't even remember.
23: The Ivy.
22: I was at the Ivy. There you go. Thanks, Patty. I was at the Ivy, and I was having lunch with Pim, with my youngest daughter. We were having daddy daughter date, and you know, I'm not impressed by it very much. I just live life. It is what it is. It's not very often something pops up, and I'm like, oh, S, look at that.
21: But you did last night.
22: Man, it was during the day. Last night, too. I mean, yeah. Just saw my wife last night. Holy moly.
23: By the way, you should see the watch.
22: And when I get that feeling. Yeah, bro. Hey,
23: Lamar's got a watch on right now that's got to be $4 million.
22: But this guy that was serving the table was paying the bill. Like, he put the bill, like the card in the pad, and it just hit my eye. Like it, like blinded me for a second. Like the sun rays hit it. It bounced off of the card. It hit me in the face and blinded me in my eye. I could sue American Express for this card. I've never seen a card this color. I've seen black. I've seen red. I've seen a few American Express cards, and you touch them, it's like, oh, that's a card. But this one was different. I said, that's got to be like oil money or something. There's something different about this card that I've never seen. It was almost like titanium, platinum mixed with white gold, mixed with something silver, mixed with every precious metal that existed.
23: When they drop it on the table, it make a big clattering sound. Like it sounded very solid.
22: I don't think they was dropping that card. That card almost looked like you could put it like on your necklace, like you could wear it like a charm after you're done using
23: Flavor
22: it.
23: Flavor Flaves.
22: Man.
21: Was it bedazzled?
22: No.
21: What was it?
22: It was so.
21: What did it look like?
22: I can't explain. I just explained it the best way that I can.
21: Dude, come on. There's nothing out there you could compare it to?
22: I just explained it the best way that I could explain it. You would have had to have seen it. I've never seen America.
23: Just heavy.
22: I've never seen one like. I didn't touch it.
21: Heavies?
22: But they're all heavies. They're all.
21: Talking about heavies?
23: Some heavies? All day.
22: And that wasn't even. Yeah. That was just the warm up. So I became best friends with Sean Kemp last night. All That's right. My bestie now.
21: Oh.
22: We will be forever best friends, bro, from here on out, man.
21: I don't think you understood. Like, I didn't get many jerseys when I was young. I had a Sean Kemp jersey, though, man.
2: He was awesome.
21: I loved Sean Kemp. Yeah. I have no idea why. I grew up a Cleveland sports fan. Hmm. I maybe had like a Mark Price jersey, maybe a Brad Doherty. That's it. Like, then it was Sean Kemp. I have no idea why. I was the biggest fan of Sean Kemp when I was young.
2: Because those Sonics teams were so cool.
22: Yeah.
2: Like, there was just
22: Gary,
2: cool.
22: Gary
2: cool
22: Payton
2: about
22: was
2: him,
22: in there man. Last night, too. They was up in there. Sam Cassell. I saw Sam talk to Sam. Mike Irvin.
21: What's the basketball players?
22: Hold on. So Mike Irvin was in there. T.O. was in there.
2: Okay.
22: All right. Man, there were a ton. I mean, it was a who's who of people up in there. And I tell you what. There was a whole lot of chum, too.
2: Oh, yeah?
22: Oh, my
21: there,
22: God.
21: Was there a
2: what
21: lot
2: are they biting
21: of,
22: Oh, my God. You want to talk about attracting the sharks? Sheesh.
21: Was
22: sonars
21: there a
22: were out.
21: Penn State fraternizing going on there.
22: Hell yeah.
2: Oh, yeah?
21: Yeah.
22: It was all kinds of...
2: Hey,
22: hey!
2: Who says it doesn't snow in August?
22: I saw. Speaking of cocaine, I mean, not saying he used it.
2: Hey, who said
22: but,
2: that?
22: I mean, but you know, you think of Usual Suspects and Verbal Kemp and Kaiser. I met Sammy Sosa, like Kaiser Sosa. I met Sammy Sosa last night, man. Ralph Sampson was up in there. There was just a gang. Like the Pump Brothers are super dope, and they. They represent such great causes, man. They represent the youth, take care of the youth. They do so many great things in the community. I don't know how they get so many people to come out, man. I mean, Marcus Allen was up in there. Talked to him. He's coming to the Whiteout this year, so that should be fun. I told him, you're going to come with me.
2: Which
22: buddy.
2: One? There's multiple now there.
22: No, it's not. Oh. Now, it's just more celebrated okay. now. Like, can you imagine the theme no, I mean, of
21: that's actually
22: Whiteout
21: a good way
22: Week?
21: Of putting it. I see what you did.
22: Can you?
21: That's a good way of putting
22: it. It will be much more celebrated
21: it's just more
22: this
21: celebrated.
22: Year. Yeah,
21: that's well said.
22: I mean, imagine.
2: By the way,
22: imagine all the jokes for Halloween leading up to Whiteout Weekend.
2: How many people do you think are going to go dressed as Pablo from Narcos for Halloween
22: Pablo
2: this year?
22: What do they call him?
2: Pablo Pledgskabar.
22: Pledgskabar.
21: Dang.
22: I mean, people, we became famous overnight. Like, Penn State is now like a cult hero or something. I don't know. I mean, I always said, like, everybody was joking, right? So the minute somebody make a joke about it, like, oh, they doing that cocaine at your school, huh? I'd be like, how many times you done cocaine? They shut up.
21: I was going to say, are you over being, you were a little sensitive about it yesterday. Now I think we can joke about it.
22: I wasn't sensitive about it. I went through the scandal. I went through the scandal, bro. Like cocaine, sorry, no disrespect, but there's probably anybody out there that's judging them kids. Like, yeah, judge them for selling it, but most of y'all didn't use cocaine. Like, yeah, like you're lying to yourself and other people if you tell them you didn't partake in it. Now, at the end of the day, I don't like the fact that we keep getting in trouble, but I went through the sex scandal, bro. There's nothing that even comes. I don't get sensitive about it. It doesn't equate to how bad that other stuff
21: was. I'll say this much. You guys could have had a huge NIL sponsor, you know, if you just kind of leaned into that a little bit more.
22: Totally. Hey, bro.
21: Could you imagine?
22: Can you imagine the money we'd be washing and getting? Yeah.
2: Let me actually look up. What's the nearest ski resort next to State College?
22: Chessy Mountain.
2: Oh,
21: there you go. See?
2: Why go there when we can bring it here? Sponsored by Chessy Mountain.
22: Well, here's the thing. It's still the summer. You want to go skiing in August? Can you help us out?
2: Unbelievable. Really?
22: Let's come in and let's spray the mountain.
2: I mean, you know, maybe that's why some of these guys that are like 38 years old are trying to go back and get their eligibility.
22: There you go.
2: Because apparently,
22: what a great segue.
2: And I'm shocked to see that you guys love radio.
22: At least
2: radio.
22: It wasn't crack, by the way. If they would have said crack, Q, I would have been offended. I ain't gonna lie to you. If they just said crack. Mm. They out there, they saying. Up school, they smoking crack. I'd be like, you know what? That's offensive.
21: Point.
22: But we have the rich man's drug. So
2: that is true.
21: Okay, that's a good way of looking at it.
22: We're going to be degenerates.
21: That's a good way of looking at it.
22: Hey, let's be high class degenerates if we're going to do it.
2: I was I'm impressed by your guys' commitment to this business, because I thought for sure when the news came out that all of a sudden there's a the ability for multiple players that have been signed by NFL teams to go back to college because they'd like to get another year of eligibility, including somebody who had two sacks in a preseason game over the weekend. This whole thing is wild, that we are at the point now where you can sign with a roster, be on an NFL roster, be active in NFL games, preseason or not, and still be able to go back to college based on what happened yesterday and the ruling that came out yesterday. I don't get it.
21: A few things here. The first being that some players who are currently under contract are working with their agent to get released out of that contract before, think about that, before they even get cut by an NFL team, or if there's a chance they get cut by an NFL team, they're already trying to work on, and in most cases, these guys went undrafted. So they're already trying to work on getting back to the college level where there's more of a guarantee of what they're going to make. They'll be highly coveted because of their age, experience, and obviously if they're able to at least make an NFL roster, it gives you a sense of how good they are and how good they'll be at the college level. So it's crazy that this, you know, what, July 31st Colorado federal judge ruling has now had this sort of impact as all these other players have filed lawsuits as well to be able to find their way back for this fifth year if they graduated high school in 2022. So it's wild to think that, man. I mean, there's a part of me that, like, does pride exist for some of these guys though? Like, is there an element in your back of your mind where you're like, no, dude, I went pro. Like, I just had two sacks in a game. Like, I don't need to go back to college.
4: Nope.
21: And it would just feel like a little Van Wilder. It's, wouldn't
4: yeah.
21: it? Like,
4: yeah.
21: Oh, the old guy's back. Oh, here we go again. Like, I don't know, man. Something about it, maybe just because the era in which we played, LeVar,
4: yeah,
21: it sits weird with me. I would just feel like, I don't know, kind of like a loser. Like, ah, I couldn't make it at that level, or it was some concern, so I'm coming back down here for another year. Run it back.
22: Let me ask this question. Does a year make a difference in making it onto an NFL roster? I told my son, this is a true story, both of them, if you're not NFL ready by your third year of college, if you're not NFL ready by your third year of college, start thinking about what your other opportunities in life are going to be. Go to the resource offices, meet with your professors, figure out what it is that you're going to do, because the best time for you to get hired and get recruited to a job where you can grow in it and have a pretty decent ceiling is while you're in school. I feel like outside of certain industries, if you graduate, if you leave school, you're now immediately overqualified to get the job. And they're going to get somebody that's already in school that they're recruiting out of school to come get that job.
2: What if you're not ready by your fifth year?
22: If you're not ready by your third year, could something possibly potentially happen? You have a growth spurt, you got a late one, or you were a young freshman, a young sophomore, and starting to get a little older as a junior. I would say yes, there are some exceptions to the rule, but largely, if you haven't acclimated to college football well enough to be on the boards to actually be a legitimate, like, employee for the National Football League. If you went to the National Football League right now as a fourth year senior, as if you come out as a junior, you better make it, because that's stupid to come out early and you don't make it in. If you come out as a senior to go into the NFL and you're not going to make a team, does coming back to college give you an extra, or did you go to camp and you're like, oh, I see what I have to do. Let me go back to college and practice it and see if I can get it right for next year. I just don't think you're going to improve enough to be able to make it next year either.
21: So here's where I'd say I think they can, is look at the case of Fernando Mendoza. Had he not gone to Indiana and spent that year where they win a national championship, he wins the Heisman, is he going to be the number one overall pick? My guess is no. He was at Cal, a starter, played for a couple of years, was a good player, maybe even draftable, but not first overall pick. So yeah, I would say
22: that's it draft definitely can stock, make it, though. That's draft stock. Well,
21: but that's real. Like to me, that's real because that's what you're ultimately talking about. You were talking about some of these guys who are able to come back for one more year, granted be a fifth year, and be able to be a guy who's undraftable to a guy who maybe goes in the middle rounds.
22: See, I don't even
21: that makes a big difference.
22: I look at losing your job. That's how I'm looking at it. You get into the league, whether you got drafted, whether you were unrestricted free agent, and you're not going to.
21: Well, but that's not how they're not. That's not how they're looking at it. Like they're looking at their earning potential playing the game of football, and now it start. Your clock starts in college. You know, it used to be in the NFL. So you'd be looking at, okay, how do I get to a second contract? How do I maximize my chances of getting that big second contract? Because that's really where all the money is. And if you're lucky enough and healthy enough, you can make the third contract. But now these guys are like, I'm trying to earn all I can while I can playing the game of football. And that might start for some in high school. That might start then for some once they get to college. But if they're into the third year and if they're making money, but they're not one of those top guys, I would actually say, what you're saying is great, and it's right. Like, you're not an outlier, but I would say this. I would say if you're not draft eligible, meaning like haven't separated yourself by your third year, I would say you should want to go for two more years. You should want to maximize all you can because there is a huge gap in between, you know, pick your player that's going to be coming back who just got cut in camp or is trying to get released to go back to play for his fifth year in college football. He's probably going to make $500,000, maybe more, depending on the position, mm-hmm. depending on the school and how much they have left in the budget for him. Mm-hmm. It could be $1 million. If that guy was undrafted, he's not making that.
22: Right. Right.
21: So all I'm saying is.
22: So you answered the question then. So it's not even really about you. You guys, you said, do they have shame to go back? No, because you can go back and get paid.
21: There's a business element, but right. I still would be going back kind of like, hey guys, I'm back. I'm doing it again.
22: You know what else? You know the other takeaway.
21: let's run it back again.
2: Yeah.
21: Let's do it again. Yeah.
2: You know
21: yeah.
2: the lads back. Yeah.
21: Lads back. Imagine.
2: Oh God.
21: That's the program. They do a program two or a reboot if it wasn't
22: program.
21: And they're just like, oh, all right, lads back. He's here again.
22: You know, but this also exposes how good the NFL is. It does expose the talent level because some of these guys will go back to college and be ballers for their team. They'll be ballers. Yeah, well,
21: It's twofold. It does show you how obviously incredible it is to play in the NFL for any period of time, but it also shows you like still how good that guy is. Like, yeah, he kind of made it for a little bit or was there. But also he's damn good at college football. Like I was just talking to my sister about something today about, you know, just the odds of, you know, one of their friends got a Division I scholarship to go to play soccer. And it was like, you know how hard that is? You know, if you do the stats on it, like she is the 3% of probably America that can go play for a Division I program in a women's soccer program, considering all the competition there is for that. Like they're pretty damn good. And if you're this kid where you even have a chance of getting drafted or you go and can actually play in a preseason game, be successful, and then you come back down, you're highly coveted. Yeah, you're pretty damn good. Like, I think all of it kind of demonstrates how good they are even at each level. But yeah, I mean, obviously the NFL level is the, you know, ultimate level you're trying to get to and play at as long as you can while you can.
2: I don't know, man. Like, I would, I mean, what are we talking about difference wise from, you know, these guys going to the NFL, like a guy like, you know, Jack Pyburn, who had two sacks in a preseason game, and now he's, you know, thinking about going back to college. I mean, what would he be making as a rookie as opposed to what he could get NIL-wise?
21: Rookie minimum's probably, what, $700,000 if he made the roster? And that wouldn't come out until, you know, week one, you know, that week. Because obviously they'll have cuts after camp. And then there's some roster shuffling. And really, it's that week one game day roster that solidifies your position. But it could be less than that if he's on the practice squad. And that's what I think some of these guys are worried about. Now, practice squad players are allowed to negotiate to be paid like they are on the active roster. You know, that sometimes gets lost in the shuffle where, you know, guys will say, well, I'm still getting, you know, paid like I am if I was on the active roster, even though I'm not. But in his case, you know, he might be a guy who gets $1 million. I think the question comes down to, does he go back to LSU or does he go back somewhere else? And it could be, because there's also, you know, we're talking about this fifth year of eligibility for this class of high school class of 2022 athletes. But there's also a challenge to the transfer portal window. And there's players now who are challenging and saying, well, now the window has been shortened. That doesn't really fit and it's not fair because of how everything else is operating. I should be able to challenge the idea of a transfer portal window in general. That's where this thing, whole thing's going now too. And I think this is all a sign that we haven't needed some sort of federal legislation to calm this whole thing down. Cause what you're having is individual judges all across the country, you know, setting precedent and kind of baking up, basically making the rules as they go. And that's never good for the sport. But unfortunately, that's the world we're living in right now.
2: That's crazy, man. I just, would you guys have done it?
22: It's just hard to comprehend.
2: All right, let me ask you this. NIL's around.
22: I would have done it.
21: Okay. He would have done all of it.
22: I would have done it.
21: That's what Barr would have done.
22: I would have done it.
21: He would have done all of it.
22: I
21: would have,
22: I mean, yeah. I mean, imagine my game would have been.
2: She got game.
22: Come on, man. I get to go back to college.
21: These young kids haven't even seen that movie. It's crazy when you talk to young kids about what they watch. You're like, oh, man.
22: There was a whole lot of low lows or whatever. What would la-las in Beverly Hills?
21: Was La-La in that?
22: There was a lot of la-las. What's her name? Man, she's a good-looking woman, too. What's her name? From He Got Game? La-La from He Got Game? Rosario Dawson.
2: Oh, yeah.
22: Oof.
2: Oh, yeah.
22: Oof.
2: I mean,
22: I'm a fan.
21: She was probably there last night.
22: But, she wasn't, at least I didn't see her.
21: In spirit.
22: But there were comps.
2: I mean, hey, man, if you're going to go fishing.
22: No, man.
21: You go to the plastic surgeon, they say, go give me that Rosario Dawson look.
22: That was last night was...

0: national park, a protected, not, you know what? An unprotected national park last night.
1: don't feed the animals.
0: Hey, man, people was getting the hell up out of there, man. You could tell all the dudes that was married that didn't want to be scumbags, that cats was pouring up out of there last night. Me and Trish was sitting outside just talking. And my best friend, my new best friend, Sean Kemp, we were outside. We were sitting outside on the deck just talking because it was really hot on the inside. And you just saw all these up top boys coming out, shaking their heads, like getting in their Waymos, which, by the way, Waymo totally boned us yesterday, by the way. We used Waymo.
1: Blame the guy in the Philippines who's driving it.
0: It was a two. I know we got to get out of here. It was a 3-minute drive back to our hotel, turned into a 15-minute circle by circle by
1: circle.
0: Oh, they're
1: idiots.
0: I called the help desk, and the help desk said,
2: I think that's kind of rude, Jonas.
0: Oh, we're sorry.
1: They're dumb.
0: We'll give you a...
2: What, you're talking about people in the Philippines who are driving it?
1: No, I love the Philippines.
2: You just attacked the guy.
1: I love the Philippines.
0: We'll give you a credit for your next ride.
1: The guy can't watch. He can't drive every Waymo. He can only control the ones that are messing up.
0: I said, I want my money back. The lady said, I'm sorry and I understand your frustration, but we're going to have to send this in an email and you'll get a response in the next week or two.
1: Oh, you got a Waymo female driver? Really?
0: Help desk.
1: Oh, that's awesome.
0: You know, it's not the driver. The driver isn't jumping on like, hey, you need me to direct it down the street. It's the help desk. They're American.
1: By the way, that Waymo driver.
0: Speaking real good English.
1: That Waymo driver is probably in there looking for ass, too. that's the issue.
0: Waymos was getting a whole lot of that last night. Let me tell you.
1: Hey, come on over here.
0: There was all kinds of Waymos parking outside, and they wasn't wrong.
1: By the way, it is two pros and a cup of Joe filling in for the Dan Patrick Show here.
0: Headless horseman
1: on
0: all
1: Fox
0: over
1: Sports
0: the place.
1: Radio. So we are going to have some fun here. We've got a little segment we do called In Case You Missed It coming up later on this hour. We're also going to have potentially an Albert Breer sighting at some point. Potentially, we are efforting that as well, too. All of it is yours here on this three-hour extravaganza. We will take you all the way up until noon Eastern time, 9 o'clock Pacific. Up next, though, a lot of smoke out there about the future of a very good player in the NFL, and apparently it was all BS. Find out who we're talking about right here next on the Dan Patrick Show.
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0: down.
1: Think that's funny?
0: Where snow flurries are about.
2: Don't go backwards. Penn State.
3: We are Penn State.
1: Yeah.
4: Unbelievable.
1: Well, I felt like that was a quick break. I was I was resolving some real issues just now, man.
4: There you got to.
1: Oh man.
2: This is a product of last night.
3: We are Penn State.
1: Yeah. That takes on a whole different meaning. I blame this song for the snow flurries.
2: Yeah, what happens if home field environment isn't as good as it used to be?
4: No kidding.
2: The crowd's not as much into it.
4: No kidding.
2: Like, what are they going to do?
4: Hey, are those people dozing off over there?
1: Yeah. Cats up in that joint, bumping.
2: Just taking naps.
1: Hang.
4: Man, that's Dick City tailgate.
1: Now every song that is signature to our game day, like, you got to play Mo Bamba, too, at one point. Like, when them songs come on,
4: just hit the same, dude.
1: Our stadium goes nuts. And it's always the student section that's the best.
4: Yeah. Yeah. See the frat houses.
2: Now
1: I know.
2: Little did we know all we needed to do to make Penn State fans excited about Big Noon, you know?
1: Yeah.
2: Having a noon game.
1: just to have some, you know?
2: We had the wrong sponsor.
4: Yeah. It does seem like Ohio State complains a lot more than anybody else.
1: I mean, could you imagine competing with the other show and you were handing out
2: In no way, shape, or form am I advocating for this. I'm just saying.
1: You were handing out little NFTs.
2: It would have been a leg up on the competition.
4: Hey, why are the game day tickets rolled up?
1: Oh, no. Yeah. They have the big noon pit. Just dive in.
4: Hey, look, man.
1: Get baptized, come out a new person.
4: You know, I'm a coffee guy myself, but whatever works for you. I mean, it's to each their own. It is the Dan Patrick Show here on Fox Sports Radio.
1: Trying to compare the two.
4: Well, look.
1: Caffeine and Coke. All right.
4: Different strokes for different folks.
1: I mean, they did name and make a brand of soda popular off of the name. I'm just saying. This isn't new to Penn State. Don't y'all act like we're new to this. Y'all love buying Coke. And drinking it.
4: I don't know if that's really what the goal was.
1: Then somebody got nervous, was like, no, add something else to it. It's cola. But we love Coke, boss. And so do the people. Then just add cola. Let's take a little bit of the sting away.
4: Hey, by the way, you know what's still big in Chicago? Because I was just there. RC. RC cola is still around. How about that, huh?
1: That's like crack.
4: I guess.
1: That's the crack of Pepsi. That's
4: you
1: the crack
4: said it,
1: of
4: not me.
1: Cocaine is all Pepsi right. And Coca-Cola.
4: Let's go live to our
1: RC soda is the crack cocaine is soda.
4: Let's go live to our I Have Thoughts on Coke Insider, Chris Perfett for the latest. What's up, cocaine, Chris?
5: Yeah, I'm making all those trips up and down Panama.
1: Whoa.
5: I was gonna say RC Cola is like they're doing throwback cans on it now.
4: It's awesome.
5: Like so they're going back like 80s cans. It's great.
2: As they should.
1: I mean, those were the cookout sodas of
5: the pop.
1: I mean, yeah.
5: They were pop. Midwest it was the pop. Yeah. You know what I'm talking about.
1: That was the soda of choice. When you went into the cooler to get soda, they had that. They had Cherokee Red, which I'm sure they did away with Cherokee Red, but they had Cherokee Red, pop, and why was the grape soda always called grape? Like, they didn't care.
4: They wanted to call it orange.
1: I don't know. Call it, like, orange is Sunkiss. Sunkiss soda is in a can. Why do you call it grape? Give it a name.
4: What, purple drink?
5: I don't know that, very different.
2: I don't know that Jonas and I were very preoccupied with the name of the grape one.
4: I really was. I remember Alexander the Grape.
2: It didn't seem to be a problem for the Up Top Boys. I'm saying.
1: Y'all have a problem with the Kool-Aid being called red, not cherry?
2: Yeah, we didn't really have an issue with the grape one. I'm not sure why, but just saying.
1: Stupid. right. Well, let's move on then.
4: All right. Can I, I would like to read, I want to see if you guys can guess whose agent said the following. I'm going to read a quote from a couple of weeks back. Quote, I just don't see it ending in anything but a trade at this point.
1: Micah Parsons.
2: Ooh, close. No, close. No. Can I take a guess?
4: Go ahead, Brayden.
2: Vita Vea.
4: Yeah, Vita Vea's agent. Right, that's right. It was Colin Roberts.
1: Good job.
4: Speaking to Rick Stroud of the Tampa Bay Times recently, who said, yeah, it's going to end at a trade at this point. That's what it's looking like.
1: A.J. Brown.
4: And then, no, not him. No. He's in New England figuring that whole thing out. But, and then upon further review, they realize
1: Baker Mayfield.
4: We're going to get a deal done. And, Vita Vea is staying with the Tampa Bay Buccaneers. He gets a 1-year, $30 million extension. He's going to be sticking around. And so all that smoke about we're going to get traded. We want to be traded. We're not happy with where we're paid. Blah, blah, blah, blah, blah. As the great Pete Prisco always says, they all show up. It gets done. Everything gets done. And here we are in Tampa with Vita Vea back for more. So
2: he was there. I just think they were trying to, they were trying to figure out whether or not they could figure out some sort of extension for him. This leads me to think, though, that Baker Mayfield's next. We've talked with Pete about this. The Bucs like to do these deals during training camp. I would like to say this is all starting to sound like one of these relationship shows. I don't know if it's like Bachelor in Paradise or Pick Your Show, but it's like people say things that they don't actually mean. And it's like just for dramatic effect and just to get it out there. So people talk about it and it puts more pressure on the organization or it puts more pressure on whoever it is to be able to come to the negotiation table and give a better deal. But like we're living in that world right now. Where it feels like we just have people who are, they're willing to be like, yep, nope, we'll never do it. I'll never do it. Okay, yes, I will. That looks good to me. Let me sign off on that. I just, like we talk about it and then 2 weeks later, it's drastically different. I'm not even sure what to make of any of this.
1: Congrats to Vita Vea. congrats to him on landing the nice little contract extension, a contract, whatever it is.
4: I do wonder if, like, people in front offices around the NFL, when they hear stuff like this, are just like, all right, dude, okay. Like Jason Light, who's probably, who's been there forever, is seeing these quotes from Vita Vea's agent. He's just like, all right, man, like, okay.
2: Well,
4: okay.
2: Did you see the conversation they showed on Hard Knocks between John Schneider and Nicole Lynn about Terry and Arnold? And at this point, the Seahawks have basically said, hey, we're in on him. Like, we want to sign him. Nicole Lynn agrees. Like, this is a good situation for him. We want to go to you guys. But she has to throw in, well, we've got seven other teams. There's seven other teams who are really interested in him. It's like, so he needs to call the seven other teams. I'm like, does that matter at this point?
1: Well,
2: like, the negotiation's over. Like, you're both agreeing that
1: it don't matter.
2: Need to throw that in there. And again, we just get so oftentimes people, who knows if seven teams were legitimately interested? I've no clue. If we take her at a word, okay, great. It just was unnecessary. It's like it's over. You picked him. They picked you. It's a perfect match. Go get married together. Go move on to live your happy ever after life.
1: The commissioner picked Terry in too, though.
4: Yeah, but I was going to say, maybe she misspoke. She was trying to say there were seven other hostages that they had in that apartment when he was at the Airbnb. No, I'm just trying to clear things up.
1: What she meant was there was one other person that was going to put you on his exempt list when they signed you.
4: I'm just trying to get to the bottom of this stuff here. I want to clear, anybody's reputation.
1: He's not going to play.
4: You don't think so?
1: No. He's never going to play.
4: So you're calling your shot? That's not, it for Terry and Arnold?
1: He's not going to. Well, this year. Until he's ruled eligible or until the case is dismissed.
4: That whole investigation into that. It was like they found him. They had their big name. We're like, we'll go with him. And then Lamborn's like, hold on a second. Like, there's a lot more going on here. But, yeah, hey, look. So Vita Vea gets done. And so you're calling your shot on Baker Mayfield.
1: You were trying to bury the lead.
4: You're calling a shot on Baker Mayfield?
2: Yeah.
4: Does it get done before the season?
2: I think it'll get done.
4: Okay.
1: Before the season starts?
2: Yes. I mean, at some point this season, I think they'll get it done. Yes.
1: Yeah. Well, I think so, too.
4: We shall see. It is the Dan Patrick Show here on Fox Sports Radio. LeVar Arrington, Brady Quinn, Jonas Knox in for Dan and the guys, brought to you by Panini America. 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
0: Okay.
1: It is the Dan Patrick Show here on Fox Sports Radio. It's LeVar Arrington. Yes, Brady Quinn, right, Jonas Knox, in for Dan and the guys. You can hear Two Pros and a Cup of Joe every weekday morning before the Dan Patrick Show. Coming up top of next hour, a little over 10 minutes from now. Apparently somebody, they don't care. They do not care whatsoever what their fan base thinks of them in the NFL. We'll get into that for you right here on FSR. 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So I got to ask a question to you guys. When you were working out and getting ready for the season, was there a meal that you felt like gave you a boost when you were trying to get into better shape? Was there something you went to try and get you going, fill up the gas tank, so to speak, and get you rocking and rolling for the season?
2: A meal?
1: Yeah, like a meal, snack, anything.
2: Two fish fillets with a tomato.
1: No, come on, Chris. Enough's enough. Allegations here.
2: Two fish fillets with a tomato on it.
1: Really?
3: My man.
2: Yeah, that's right. Get me going.
1: That was a good workout?
4: Oh, you're big on that one, huh, buddy?
2: Get me going.
1: All right.
4: Chris really needed to chime in on that one.
3: I love those filet of fish.
2: Yeah, there you go. There you go.
1: All right, Brady, was there anything you had?
4: McDonald's? Like, yes. What are you talking about?
3: No, McDonald's.
4: McDonald's.
3: Nothing hits like those.
2: That's right. Well, I guess.
4: See, Jonas, this is where you missed the mark here. You thought he was going like fancy. He's going Mickey D's.
1: No, because I've got a story for you that falls right in line with that. That falls right in line.
4: I love Chipotle. I could eat Chipotle every day of my life.
1: All right.
4: So it probably would have been Chipotle.
1: So Ross Garner is a strength and conditioning coach at a high school in Georgia. And he's gone a little bit viral because he posted a snack that the offensive linemen use as they're getting ready for the season. It is a peanut butter and jelly with a honey bun in the middle. Apparently, it's delicious.
2: I could see that.
1: Really? Like, is that what we're eating to get ready for a season?
2: I mean, they got
1: PB&J with a honey bun in the middle.
2: They got to get their calories in, bro. Like, calorie stacking is a very
4: hard. Why are you judging, Jonas?
1: Okay, first,
4: you don't eat food, so like anything that you say to people, it immediately comes off as judgmental because you don't, there's like not a meal that you can describe that you even enjoy.
1: Okay, that's out of line. Dang, all right.
2: It's kind of true, though.
1: But that's out of line.
4: When's the last time you've eaten?
1: A few hours ago.
2: No, it's not true.
4: No, that's not true.
2: You were asleep a few hours ago.
1: Yeah, maybe a few hours before that.
2: See, but we've
4: give
2: already
4: us an actual time
2: frame.
4: Give the listeners.
2: We've usually, already caught you in a lie.
1: Well, usually never after 6 or 7 p.m. on a weeknight, ever.
2: Yeah, the better
1: got to be up so
2: when you better start tasting people food. Are out during during lunchtime, right?
1: I think my first meal is usually around 2:30 or 3 in the afternoon.
2: There you go. Where are they from? South America, Europe.
1: Depends.
2: Where are they from? Redondo.
1: What do you got in the cart over there? What do you guys got in that truck?
2: Where are they from? Who are you
1: but
2: eating?
1: But here's my
2: blood
1: point.
2: Is you sucking?
1: Like, so peanut butter and jelly, I would argue, is the pound for pound best sandwich on the planet. I would
2: growing
1: argue
2: up,
1: peanut butter and jelly.
2: I say right? growing up.
1: But I mean, still eight, still carries its power.
2: I'm not
1: last
2: into
1: thing
2: that
1: to go
2: now.
1: Is your punch when you get older.
2: Not
1: still
2: as an
1: carries
2: adult.
1: Its power.
2: No way.
1: Honey buns, got no issue with those.
2: I just had one the other day.
1: Yeah, like I've had, and you warmed it up with the
2: space heater. That's right.
1: I just feel like jamming that inside a PB&J, offensive lineman or not, enough's enough here.
2: Hey, you want to know what would
1: Why
2: make
1: not,
2: it
1: can't
2: OD?
1: You get like a protein shake? Like, I feel like there's something we could do a little bit cleaner to get you ready for a season.
2: If the
1: here.
2: Bread was Hawaiians, that would be
1: again,
2: OD. D. King's Hawaiian.
4: You put anything on King's Hawaiian, it's good.
2: Oh, my gosh.
4: You could put asphalt inside of a King's Hawaiian.
2: That'd be like...
1: Can you imagine that?
2: That'd be
4: it's
2: like
4: true.
2: Cocaine.
4: Stuff's amazing.
2: That'd be like cocaine on a sandwich.
1: You imagine walking up to a cement mixing truck and being like, hey,
4: you would
1: can
4: know
1: I get you for a second?
4: You would know.
1: Hour two of the Dan Patrick Show is next.
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1: 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Could be crazy. This might get wild in here, dude. 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
7: 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But we are in for Dan and the guys here on this Thursday morning, taking you live all the way up until noon Eastern Time, 9 o'clock Pacific here. 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
8: Dang.
7: Now,
8: it wouldn't be best if it pants up, right?
7: That's a great point. Yeah, I totally agree.
8: How you use those extra large
7: makes it a little little challenging if you're trying to get back there with a pair of trousers on.
8: There you go.
7: Nonetheless, with the NFL preseason already in full swing, we've got, you know, the actual season. I mean, college football is coming up right away, but we've got the actual season in the NFL coming up here soon. And one of the storylines that's been kind of going on for a little while now is the situation in Cleveland. And the situation, we will start with the Deshaun Watson side of things, who spoke about sort of his focus as they get ready to play and get ready to perform and ready for the regular season and get ready for these preseason games. But also, he was asked as well during the course of this conversation about the reaction he expects to get from fans in Cleveland when he does play at home again. Let's take a listen.
9: Yeah, I mean, every opportunity for me, I just want to go out there and prove that I'm capable of being a starter. But as far as just nailing it and trying to, you know, my main focus is just trying to improve. You know, I'm not really focused on just the competition. You know, I think the front office and Coach Monken is going to make that decision based on how they're going to make that decision. You know, so, you know, I can't really